baseball game. 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

restrictions, you're not in an area where this game is available. 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
2: We will make our way through the fireworks finale. Judson Richards back here with you. It was a beautiful night at the rate, 74 degrees at first pitch in front of 38,723. It was a sellout. The Cubs, who had scored just 5 runs in their previous 5 games, doubled that number with 10 runs tonight. Alex Bregman, Ian Happ, Seiya Suzuki hitting 3-4-5 in the lineup, all had 2 hits. Carson Kelly was the standout. We'll talk more about him in just a minute. The Cubs were 6-for-14 with runners in scoring position. Again, they take down the White Sox with a final of 10-5. 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They had 10 runs, 14 hits, and no errors. 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Again, the winner of this game for the Cubs, it was Trent Thornton, who had impressive 2 innings of work when it was needed to improve to 2-0 on the year. Brian Hudson takes a loss for the White Sox as he falls to 1-1 on the season. As for Cubs starter Edward Cabrera, 4 2/3 innings of work, 3 hits allowed, 3 earned runs, 3 walks in that 4th inning. Checked that in the 5th inning where he was bounced from the game. He had a very solid first 4 innings and ran into trouble. Ryan Rollison came in, just worked a 1/3 of an inning, gave up 2 hits, including an earned run and a walk. But then Trent Thornton came in when this was a very close game. Thornton worked 2 innings, did not allow a hit or a run, struck out 2, did not walk anybody as well. Javier Assad pitched the final 2 innings of this game, allowing 3 hits but just 1 earned run. And the Cubs go ahead and take this game with a final of 10-5, game one of this 3-game series. All right, let's talk about the star at the plate for the Cubs, who's on a roll, sponsored by CertaPro Painters. 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It felt like whenever there were more than one runner on base for the Cubs, it was Carson Kelly who came to the plate, and he was 3-for-5, just about delivered every single time. 4 RBIs for Kelly, including a double. So the Cubs catcher, a standout in Craig Counsell's lineup. 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Game one of the 3-game set here for the Crosstown Classic. Cubs take down the Sox 10-5. And we will celebrate a lot of those highlights. Coming up next, you're listening to Score, Northwestern Medicine Cubs Radio Network.
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2: 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Judson Richards back here with you. Happy to report the Cubs take down the White Sox 10-5, the final, as the Cubs improved to 28-16 on the season, as the Sox now move to back to 500 at 22-22 on the year. Okay, let's get to it. It's time now for the highlight show, sponsored by the Village of New Lenox, leading the way in residential and economic development. We'll go right in the first inning after an infield single for Alex Bregman, and then advancing to second on a Sean Burke wild pitch. Ian Happ got a pitch he liked.
13: Texas and Atlanta. He swings, line drive, base hit in right center field. Around third, racing home, Bregman, he's going to score. And the Cubs strike first. RBI single, Ian Happ. 1-0 Cubs here in the first.
2: We'll call that the drive of the game, sponsored by McGrath Accurate Westmont. When you do the math, you'll choose McGrath. And that was really a storyline for the Cubs. They just delivered with runners in scoring position. Now in the home half of the second inning, the first batter of the plate, Colson Montgomery, tied it up with his 12th home run of the year, so we were knotted at one. Let's go to the fourth inning now. After an Ian Happ single and a Moises Ballesteros single, which broke an 0-for-26 stretch for Ballesteros, Carson Kelly was at the dish.
13: Kelly waits for the 0-1 delivery with a man at the corners. Here it comes. and a line drive base hit in the left center field. Cubs take the lead. Hap scores on his way to third by Esteros. The throw cut off. RBI single. Carson Kelly. 2-1 Cubs over the Sox here in the fourth.

0: Ballesteros at third.
1: So the Cubs only got one run in that inning. They had more opportunities, and that made a 2-1 game. But there was more to come in the fifth inning. Leadoff single for Nico Horner, who now a 16-game on base streak. Michael Busch at the plate, who peppered one down the line.
0: Burke kicks and fires. Busch swings, line drive, base hit down the right field line. This will roll all the way to the corner. Horner on his way to third base, being waved around. Here comes the relay throw home, not in time. Horner slides in safely, and the Cubs take a 3-1 lead over the White Sox.
1: 3-1, Say Suzuki delivered an RBI knock as well. That made it a 4-1 Cubs advantage heading into the bottom of the fifth inning, but here come the White Sox. One run already in for them, two outs. Edward Cabrera trying to get through the inning, facing off against the White Sox, Drew Romo.
0: Cabrera sets above the belt, high leg kick and pitch. Romo swings and lines one to deep right. Suzuki races over, it's over his head, and one hops the wall. Coming in to score is Benintendi, and cruising into second base with an RBI double, Drew Romo. It's a one-run game. Cubs 4, White Sox 3 here in the fifth.
1: So Cabrera walked three batters in the inning. That was in for him. He was done for the night. Ryan Rawlinson did come in a big spot and retired Murakami. However, in the bottom of the sixth, Miguel Vargas led off the inning, his 10th home run of the year, which tied the game at 4. So tie ball game. Let's go to the seventh down. The Cubs offense, it load the bases. Two outs. Could Carson Kelly deliver?
0: Works his motion and deals. Kelly hits a ground ball off the glove of Vargas behind third, and the Cubs take the lead. Bregman scores. Bases remain loaded, and it's now 5-4. Cubs over the Sox here in the seventh.
1: 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When you do the math, you'll choose McGrath. The next batter, lefty-lefty matchup, Hudson versus Pete Crow Armstrong.
0: Here's the 2-2. Crow Armstrong, line drive, base hit to right. Suzuki scores, rounding third, racing home Shaw. The throw is in time. Tag applied by Romo, and Shaw is out at the plate.
1: All right, so after a great back-and-forth game, the Cubs did blow it open in the eighth inning. Two runs already in, and that would do it. Again, we'll give you the drive of the game sponsored by McGrath Acura of Westmont. When you do the math, you'll choose McGrath. Also, the big hit to make it a 10-4 game in the ninth, before it was 10-5. The insurance run of the game sponsored by FNIC, Trusted Advisors in Plano, proudly representing Auto Owners Insurance. We will step aside here. The Cubs take down the Sox with a final of 10-5. Just a reminder, Mullion Haw talk Cubs baseball and Chicago sports every weekday morning from 5:30 to 10 on 104.3 The Score and the Odyssey app. The defensive play of the game is next. 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
12: 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Murakami hits a ground ball. Oh, snagged by Horner on the outfield. Grass on a hop. Fires the first in time for out number three. Nico does it again. What a play.
1: 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Just an incredible play by Nico Horner in the seventh inning. One of the reasons why the Cubs are where they are with the defense that they play. And I misspoke earlier. The Cubs have improved now to 29-16 on the year. They are 13 games over 500 atop the NL Central as the White Sox move to 22-22 after falling in game one of this three-game series here at the rate with a final of 10-5. This is the Old National Bank Cubs Radio post-game show, the official bank of the Chicago Cubs Radio Network. 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The Cubs looking to get any help back they can in that bullpen. Caleb Thielbar will begin a rehab assignment in the minors tomorrow. The player of the game sponsored by ABOC, a bank built on a strong foundation. And it was just an incredible game for Carson Kelly. He delivered four RBIs, although there are a lot of Cubs with a number of hits. But Carson Kelly, 3-for-5 with four RBIs. Michael Bush had an RBI. Happ had an RBI. Say Suzuki had an RBI. Matt Shaw had a bases loaded hit by pitch RBI. PCA also with an RBI. Just to tell you that the Cubs really, really spread the wealth here in this game. They were 6-for-14 with runners in scoring position, including Carson Kelly, who was 3-for-4 with runners in scoring position. Also, Moises Ballesteros had a hit. He was 0-for-26 when he got that hit. Say Suzuki got a hit. He was 0-for-17 when he got that hit. So you felt a bit like the Cubs, who'd only scored 5 runs in their previous 5 games, got back on track with a lot of great at-bats, including 14 hits, 10 runs, and no errors in a 10-5 win in this game atop the White Sox. We will take a timeout when we come back. It's the next game preview. 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
15: 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I was booked on the Deitch Podcast before the Taylor Swift phenomenon. 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
4: Herrera faces home plate, acknowledges the sign from his catcher, Kelly. Works his motion and deals. Swing and a miss, strike three. Cabrera gets Kelnick with a changeup.
5: 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You should, too. Judson Richards back here with you. This is the Old National Bank Cubs Radio Postgame Show, the official bank of the Chicago Cubs Radio Network. We'll get you sent for tomorrow in just a moment. But the Cubs improved to 29-16. They've won two in a row now after a 10-5 victory tonight at Wrigley Field as the White Sox fall to 22-22 on the season, sitting right at 500. Again, the Cubs 10 runs, 14 hits, no errors. The White Sox go 5 runs, 8 hits, and no errors. As Trent Thornton, a very important two innings for him. This was a very much of a back-and-forth game until the Cubs open it up. But Trent Thornton comes in, gets two innings, and grabs the win as well for the Cubs. Brian Hudson will take the loss for the White Sox. There was one big swing that really blew this one open. Let's hear our great play of the game.
4: 1-0, and a high fly ball hit to deep right center field. Racing over is Peters, and this one bounces on the track and over the wall for a ground rule double. So two runs come in, and the Cubs now up 10-4 over the White Sox here in the eighth.
5: As mentioned, a back-and-forth game, but the Cubs really took control late in this game. Our great play of the game, sponsored by Great Clips, Great Haircuts. It's going to be great. As mentioned, the Cubs 6-for-14 with runners in scoring position, and the big night with runners in scoring position was Carson Kelly, who was 3-for-4 in those situations, which amassed a 4-RBI performance for him. One of them being a ground rule double. If that ball would have stayed in the ballpark, Carson Kelly would have had more than just 4 RBIs. We have a reminder for you to tune in to our next Cubs radio broadcast tomorrow at 5:35 p.m. as the Cubs take on the White Sox. Jameson Taillon battles Davis Martin, who's really been the best arm for the Sox on the bump, so this should be a tremendous matchup. The Cubs Radio pregame show, driven by your Chicagoland and Northwest Indiana Buick and GMC dealers. That will do it for the Old National Bank Cubs Radio postgame show. For our producer, Ray Diaz, our highlight coordinator is Clint Klaus. Gentlemen, tremendous job as usual by you two. I'm Judson Richards saying thanks for joining us. The Cubs beat the White Sox with the final of 10-5 of the Crosstown Classic. Will continue tomorrow for game two of this three-game series, and you'll hear that right here. Again, the Cubs are a winner 10-5 as they continue to improve that record now to 29-16 and hang on to the top of the NL Central. We say goodnight, get home safe, have a wonderful rest of the evening, everybody. 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
5: Question. Look, I think we all want to kind of feel big and get off to a strong start. We put a lot of focus on week one. You've already touched on kickoff. We just talked about Monday Night Football. That Sunday Night Football game is a massive one. It's a classic week one Sunday Night Football. But look at all the optimism around the Giants. So Cowboys, Giants, it's kind of hard to go wrong. But I'll point out also, doubleheader. Fox and CBS have a big game at 425. Good big division games. Green Bay, Minnesota, Washington, Philadelphia. We clearly put a focus on that. We want to do that. We want strong games in every week. You know, we want them, you know, the primetime, the doubleheaders. I think you can see that there. But I think we're less kind of focused and prescriptive. Yes, we'd like to see it. We like to see, you know, good games in every week, but it's a little slightly less necessarily 2, 3, 4. You know, we know we're back heavy. We know we're going huge on Thanksgiving. We know we're going huge on Christmas. We know there's, you know, Saturday windows and things like that. The overall balance between 2 and 12 is just, let's make sure we have strong games in all our windows.
6: When you collaborate with NFL Commissioner Roger Goodell or bring him certain things or ask his input on scheduling, what things are most important to him? Paint some of a picture of what he's like in some of these collaborations.
5: Sure. I mean, one is that, you know, we'll meet with him, you know, at the start of this process, just, you know, what are the high level, what are the things we're thinking about, you know, what are his strategic goals, what are Hans Schroeder, who leads our team and runs the scheduling process, you know, we'll get that level of input, and then we'll probably meet with him monthly through the process, and then over the last stretch through April weekly, and then over in May we met with him daily. You know, he is deep in the weeds with us on those details. Look, I think his priorities are the same as ours, and I think for our teams and our fans, right, when we make a schedule, first priority is competitive balance and equity, right? We cannot do unfair things to the teams. We have to balance all that. There are hard and fast rules, and then sometimes there's kind of, you know, more subtle things, but every team has to follow and make sure that there's balance in their schedule. Are there things that a coach or a team may not like? Sure, that's inevitable, but there are things, lines that we won't cross. That's number one. But number two, you know, our guiding principle is, from a scheduling and a media point of view, is let's make sure our biggest, most attractive games get into the windows where more of our fans can watch them. You know, that's, commissioner is very much aligned with that. And that's a driver, right? Let's make sure that we have great games for our fans to watch in the biggest windows. And at the same time, and he was very focused on this, Sunday afternoon is the backbone of our league. Still, no matter what team you root for, most of their games are Sunday afternoon. And so if in your local market, you're getting your game, great, that's a win. There's always going to be a really good 425 game. But if your team is in prime time or on a bye, we want to make sure that CBS and Fox have a really good 1 o'clock game to take to a big chunk of the country too. So we are fully aligned on that with him from the beginning.
6: As you mentioned, it's NFL VP of broadcasting, Ani Bose, with us here. We spent a lot of time talking about the beginning of the schedule, so it's only fitting we close things by talking about the end. It ends Valentine's Day, 2027. Of course, Westwood One is the exclusive audio home of Super Bowl 61. And one common wish from the sports fan, it feels the common sports fan, has always asked, why can't the day after the Super Bowl be a national holiday? Well, this year it actually is, with President's Day being Monday, February 15th. How comfortable are you in the league with the season ending that far out? And might the President's Day pairing be more of a regular occurrence, especially if the league looks at going to 18.
5: Yeah, right now, this is a function of the calendar. We are on the latest possible kind of start of the season because Labor Day is the latest possible date, and that's a function. And yeah, it'll be a really interesting one. We knew when we went from 16 to 17 games in an 18-week season, this was going to land at some point. To your point, you know, if we get to an 18-game season, that becomes a very real thing. There's a lot of nuances in an 18-game season, including how many buys do you have and other things. So that'll be a real focus we have to have. You know, what is the start of the season? What is the end of the season? But, you know, people have wanted this for a long time. They've talked about it. It'll be really interesting to see, does that actually, you know, make people stick around and watch more of the game? You know, any game has a tail off at the end of the night. People have to go to bed. They have to go to work. I'm very curious to see what that'll be like. And on top of it, you know, just as we play over every other holiday, we might as well play on Valentine's Day too.
6: I never have been diminished more in a question I've asked than asking an actual sitting governor whether he would consider making a state holiday the day after the Super Bowl. He's like, no, people need to work. I'm like, oh, okay, got it, sure.
5: Yeah.
6: Ani Bose, NFL VP of Broadcasting, appreciate your time, obviously. Anything NFL works for Westwood One Sports and our relationship's great with you guys. Thank you so much for making the time.
5: You got it, Josh. Thank you. We appreciate your guys' partnership, and I appreciate the opportunity to talk about this for hours, so thanks for spending some time with me.
6: You and me both can talk about this for hours. Ani Bose, there he goes. And it's true, asking a governor once a question. Hey, do we need to take the day after the Super Bowl off? And he was annoyed at the question. What? We already have enough holidays. Okay, got it. Understood. And I sheepishly walk away. Get out of that. Make sure if you haven't already, you're subscribed to our YouTube channel or to our podcast feeds, Spotify and Apple Podcasts, searching Westwood One Sports Night. And on YouTube, you could chime in as well. That's how you can watch the show in addition to listening to it. See guys like Ani Bose and myself. So we invite you to do that and subscribe to the podcast. We've been talking about the NBA draft a little bit in addition to the NFL schedule release. It's not just the playoff games that are going on. And Washington might have a decision to make via a trade with Utah. And then what happens with the other four prospects is interesting, too. Free for all Friday at the top of next hour. Save the phone number now, 310-840-4910. You can steer the ship in whatever direction you please. Let's go to Rayson, who's in Oregon. First call of many tonight. Rayson, let's make it a good one. What do you have on the draft?
7: Hey, I was wanting to talk about Cameron Boozer. I think he's going to slide like Shedeur Sanders, kind of.
6: How far?
7: I think like the 10 to 20s. I think he's going to like bomb the interviews.
6: Why?
7: Like, I don't know. He just seems kind of like a perfect, like, he looks just like Shedeur. Like his dad played and he went to this really tough school where his dad's related and stuff like that. I think it just makes
6: Let me tell you a story, Rayson, and I appreciate the call. Let me tell you, because I've actually had a chance to talk to Cameron Boozer a handful of times, and I've talked to Shedeur Sanders once. I've been to two of his games, talked to Shedeur Sanders, and been in his presence one time. And the vibe is different. We'll make this less about Shedeur, because I don't know as much about Shedeur. I know more about who Carlos Boozer is. I know a lot about who Cameron Boozer is, and watched him play a handful of times. In terms of the interview process, Cameron's going to be amazing at this. And by the way, while I'm talking about this D-Day, during the Spurs-T-Wolves game, it is that commercial where you have both Cade and Boozer saying, oh, you can see it on my screen. You can now it's not on my screen. It's Cade and Cameron on the screen as we speak right now. I wouldn't worry about that at all. And also, the NFL draft's a lot different than the NBA draft. NFL is a show-me-right-now business. Well, these are 18- and 19-year-old kids you're looking at in the NBA where you're projecting ahead. So if Cam Boozer goes beyond the fourth pick, it would really surprise me, especially considering Cam Boozer could be playing for the team that his dad once played for. And that's actually twofold. Utah at 3, Chicago at 4. Carlos Boozer played for both those teams. But do appreciate the phone call. Believe it or not, we're already two rounds into a major golf championship this week. But if you haven't been paying attention, you haven't really missed much. And that's next on Westwood One Sports Night.
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0: This is Westwood One Sports Night. 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
1: Not loving the T-Wolves' chances, down 24 with about a minute to go in the third quarter. Closeout game, Spurs looking to win in six. Confession. I forgot that there was a golf major this week. I love golf. I love major championship golf specifically. The PGA Championship, I was at last year's PGA Championship watching Scottie Scheffler cruise at Quail Hollow. But I forgot that the PGA was this week. And unfortunately, if you have been paying attention, the PGA Championship has been a bore fest thus far. You haven't missed much if, like me, you've been distracted by the playoffs and the NFL schedule release and everything else that's been going on. The course, it's playing too tough so far. Aronimink, it isn't even one of the more difficult sites. Like, this isn't supposed to be like Bethpage Black or Marion or Whistling Straits or even not too far from where I sit in North Carolina, Kiawah Islands in South Carolina. It's just playing too tough. And golf, there are golf fans who will disagree with this. That's fine. The leaders being at 4 under 2 days into the tournament, that's not good. It means we're probably going to be lucky to see 10 under win the major. Some love seeing the best in the world struggle because they struggle mightily because they themselves know how hard the game of golf is, and you like seeing those players look like you and I. But there's middle ground between birdie fest, which I'm not in favor of in majors, and watching what we're looking at right now. It's not a whole lot of fun. This leaderboard, it's uninspiring, shall we say. The two players tied for the lead right now, Maverick McNealy, whatever that is, and Alex Smalley. Neither player is ranked in the top 30 of the world golf rankings. In fact, Smalley is 78th currently. And while we're referring to these rankings, only one player ranked in the top 15 is in the six-man pack of being one shot back of the leader. That is Chris Goddard, who, like McNealy and Smalley, has never won a major championship before. Now, here's the good news. Being too negative here on this Friday. Josh, trying to get my drink on. The weekend just started. Trying to start things off on the right foot. All right, here's the good news. This can quickly turn around. Very quickly turn around. There are currently 58 players within 6 shots of the leader. 58 players are within 6 shots of the leader. And when a major is in contention with stars near the top having a chance at it, there is nothing better. Major championship golf, and it's close, and there are a lot of big names up at the top of the leaderboard. In terms of what would be great for the sport of golf, what would be fun at the end to see, would love to see Chris Goddard, who, again, only top 15 player within a shot of the leader right now in the top 8. Would love to see him break through win a major. Would love to see the pride of Wake Forest University. Da da da da da da da da. Go Deeks. Watch Cam Young earn his first major championship. He's come very, very, very, very close. They both played terrific golf over the last year. That's what we would want to see happen. Will we? Well, that remains to be seen. Let's just hope it's not Alex Smalley versus Maverick McNealy, and I don't expect it's going to be, on Sunday, and they're both clawing their way to 8 under par to win a major championship. Because that's technically where things say we are heading. Not exactly how these things always shake out, though. 310-840-4910. We do have Free For All Friday in 10 minutes. So if you want to steer the ship, you're welcome to do so. We spent a lot of time this hour talking about the NBA draft. So how about we go to Johnny, who's in Atlanta. Johnny, we've heard that Cam Boozer might fall. My take is that he won't fall further than 4. My larger take on the draft is that a trade seems inevitable because Utah is going to do whatever it takes to get from 2 to 1, and there's not enough separation between these picks. At least it shouldn't be in Washington's mind to not take a haul back from Utah and pick somebody else at number 2. Just take Darren Peterson, take Caleb Wilson. What are your thoughts on the NBA draft tonight, Johnny?
2: My thought is Caleb Wilson is the best player in the draft. I've been yelling it since
1: the beginning
2: of the season. And my other take is I want to say, hey, have you been watching the Transporter Combine for NCAA? That is crazy. They're having a Transporter Combine right now going on.
1: D-Day, have you seen this? Have you seen the Transfer Portal Combine that's happening? Yeah, I thought it was a joke, but describe for our listeners, for those who haven't seen it, what we're seeing here.
2: It's basically a lot of college kids meeting up in one place and playing in front of college coaches. So I thought that was funny. But all right, so let's get back to the draft. Yeah, let's get back to the draft. My player is Caleb Wilson, but it's the Washington Wizards. They don't go for the name. So I agree with you. They need to trade down.
1: Why do you say it's Caleb Wilson? I agree. I went out on a limb.
2: Oh.
1: NBA people have said I've been crazy since Sunday for saying it. But why do you say it's Caleb Wilson, the best player in this draft?
2: All right. So if you looked at him in college last year, before he got injured, he was he was double digits in points and rebounds, and he could play on defense too. While A.J. DeBussy averaged 25 points but only 6 rebounds. Caleb Wilson averaged 10 rebounds. Darren Peterson averaged 19 points, almost same thing as Caleb Wilson, but only 4 or 5 rebounds. So, and then like your boy, what's his name, Willingham or whatever, talking about the grassroots.
1: Hold on a second, Johnny. I don't know if it's a bit at this point. Who's that guy's name? Willingham. You know my name. I'm Josh, and that's Linnell. You know our names now.
2: Okay. I sent the clip to Westwood One about when they was playing in high school. When they was playing high school, AAU, they had a clip of the Peace Jam against AJ DeBussy, Caleb Wilson, and he dominated AJ DeBussy. It caught AAU. I sent the clip to the Westwood One Instagram page. I don't know if y'all caught it or not. I sent the clip there.
1: Let me see if I can check that out. Let me make my case while I have a minute here. Johnny, I appreciate the call from Atlanta. Here's why, as somebody who watched Caleb a lot in person, watched Darren Peterson a couple of times, watched Cam Boozer quite a bit. Again, hadn't seen DeBonta in person, but watched. Caleb Wilson is the only player that went up against all three of those guys in the past season. So you have a high-level sample, college basketball, not AAU, college basketball, watching these guys play. Caleb Wilson was the best player on the floor in all three of those games. D-Day, you were there for one of them. Like, you're Caleb Wilson over Cam Boozer, right? Like, you saw it up close, right? You were at the Duke Carolina game. Yeah, okay. So I'm not crazy here for suggesting that. But I also was at, before Darren Peterson got hurt, Darren Peterson versus Caleb Wilson, and I had that same reaction. Where my old Caleb's the best player on the court here. And that's before he had any of the cramping. Any of those issues pop up. And against A.J. DeBonta, 24 points and 10 rebounds. DeBonta, I think, finished with 18-8 in an exhibition, those two going head-to-head. So, again, it's a small sample, but it's small separation between these guys. It's not a large gap between any of these guys. So I prefer Caleb Wilson, but I think all of these players at the top four, I think they're all going to be really good. I compare it to the draft where it was Paolo Banchero, Chet Holmgren, Jabari Smith, where we all kind of knew who the top three players were going to be. We just didn't know what order they were going to go in until draft night. That's how I feel about the top four of this draft. Don't think it's a top two. I don't think there's a presumed number one. I think there's a top four, and it's based on whatever flavor of ice cream you like best. and you can make a case for all four. Free for All Friday might be the most popular event on our network each week. It's your one chance each week, 1 hour a week, to steer the ship at 310-840-4910. And Free for All Friday is next on Westwood One Sports Night.
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0: It's Free For All Friday. You steer the ship. Any questions, any topic, call us now. 310-840-4910. Here's Josh Graham for Westwood One Sports Night.
1: Yes. Perhaps the most popular event on our national network each week. 1 hour a week. Each week, you get a chance to steer the ship as the Jimmy Buffett plays. Had an exclusive interview with the NFL's VP of Broadcasting, Ani Bose, who had some interesting things to say. We'll get to that momentarily. But let's have Marty in Indiana get us started. Show us, you're the first Free For All Friday phone call of this hour, Marty. You get to steer the ship in whatever direction you please. Show the people how it's done.
2: All righty, buddy. Haven't talked to you in a month when I was the first time caller. I'm a diehard Red Sox fan that you and I got talking about how much we hate and despise the Yankees.
1: Yes, it's true.
2: And I just wanted to let, I was reading the newspaper last night. I don't know how Bill Buckner came up in conversation, but I wanted to let you know that we forgave Bill many, many years ago. And you was talking about Buckner. Is it Buckner, the kicker for Kansas City?
1: Harrison Butker was the kicker. Apparently, someone thought I said Buckner and then made a joke about, well, they both are known for booting it.
2: Okay. I was kind of half ASS listening as I was reading the newspaper. And I didn't think you was bad-mouthing him, but because I had the radio on low, and yeah, to be repetitious, we forgave him many, many years ago.
1: Can I ask you the easiest trivia question ever?
2: Sure.
1: Who hit the ball underneath Buckner's legs?
2: That was Mookie, I think.
1: Mookie Wilson hit it between his legs, and I appreciate the call. I have a great story on that. Let me tell you that, Marty, and I hope you'll call us back from Indiana, but this is true, D-Day. When I was 10 years old, I went to a minor league baseball game, Kingsport, Tennessee. The Kingsport Mets were playing. And I got bored. And I asked my dad, who's the most famous person that's at this game? And he said, well, Josh, that would be the manager of the Kingsport Mets. That would be Mookie Wilson. So my dad, when he wasn't looking at one time, I scurry away. This was the time when you were a kid. You could still scurry away from your parents unsupervised, even at a baseball game. And I don't know how, D-Day, but I ended up on the field. And during the game, I walk into the dugout. And I'm not kidding. The words that came out of my 10-year-old mouth looking at this dugout of players for the Kingsport Mets, which one of you is Mookie Wilson? And Mookie sees me, he smiles, he signs a baseball, and then gives me, not signed, but like a giant bucket of baseballs to take back to my seat. So I take a giant bucket of balls back to my seat, and I have the signed baseball. Now, fast forward, some would say that's an assertiveness. It shows your assertiveness, D-Day. Hey, Josh is an assertive guy. At 10 years old, he walked into a dugout and got Mookie Wilson to sign a ball. Now, I don't know where that baseball went. Hadn't seen it for 15, 20 years. Then my brother tells this long, rambling speech, has this long, rambling speech, my best man speech at my wedding, and he tells this story. And at the end of the story, D-Day, he goes, Dad, ball me. And my dad from the back of the room throws the Mookie Wilson baseball to my brother and he hands it to me to cap the speech. And if you're watching on YouTube and on X, you can see I have a signed baseball by Mookie Wilson right here. The signed Mookie Wilson ball. I'm not a Mets fan, but I did see that Juan Soto hit his 250th home run against the Yankees tonight. But there's your Mookie Wilson story. How's that for a start to Free For All Friday, D-Day? Do you think that's in the spirit of Free For All Friday, Mookie Wilson and Bill Buckner to kick things off?
3: In the spirit. I think that is the spirit of Free For All Friday.
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4: Thanks, Josh, for taking my call. And to everybody within earshot of Mr. Positive, please, please say a prayer for my mother. She's very, very sick. Now, to my warriors, it's time to break the chains that bind you to the torments of hell. Remember, whatever your vision you hold in your hand, it's the key to salvation, the brotherhood of man. Boom shakalaka. And lastly, the Pistons. Wow, I gave up on them. Yes, Mr. Positive gave up on the Pistons. But look what they did. They played as a team. Everyone contributed. It was unbelievable. It was total destruction. We destroyed them. We will win game 7. Cavaliers are going down. They're going down. As Eminem would say, please stand up. Pistons, please stand up. And they did. You guys, love you. Pray for my mom. Everybody, go for your dreams. Thank you, guys.
1: Mr. Positive. There he goes. D-Day. I think the Pistons broke Mr. Positive. He was no longer positive because of the Pistons. Didn't know what to say. Didn't even mention Stephen A. Smith or Chris Cuomo during that rant.
3: So it's glass half full, glass half empty. Did they break Mr. Positive or did they put Mr. Positive back together?
1: We'll let you stew on that. Getting to, this might be a prompt. If you need guiding, some light guiding of the ship, how do you feel about the NFL adding Wednesday nights to its arsenal? Regardless of how you answer the question, you better get ready for it because the NFL is continuing expansion. Expansion in the way of scheduling, expanding its domination of the sports calendar, and frankly, it's smart business for them to do so. This year is a true test study for Wednesday night for the NFL. The Australian International game that's being played the first Thursday of September between the Rams and Niners, it's allowed the NFL to run a test try on Wednesday kickoff, kicking off the season on Wednesday night rather than Thursday night. And it's, of course, going to be the Seahawks facing the Patriots. They're also introducing the Wednesday Thanksgiving Eve window where the Packers are going to face the Rams on Netflix. We visited with the NFL VP of Broadcasting, Ani Bose, earlier, and in an exclusive interview, this is how it sounded when we broached this subject. Ani, do you view opening on a Wednesday night this year as a one-off because of the Australian game, or might we see more five-night opening weeks in the future, or maybe even more dates added?
5: Yeah, I think we might, right? Just, you know, I think we broke the ground on Wednesday a few years ago with Christmas. We're playing another Wednesday this year on Thanksgiving Eve. We have played, you know, multiple day weekends through the season. I think, you know, we find those opportunities. Part of that the Wednesday-Thursday dynamic this year is because we're playing in Australia, and credit to the folks in Melbourne and Victoria. They said, hey, if we play Friday morning in Melbourne, 10:30 a.m. start, we will have 100,000 maniacal fans in that stadium, and it's going to be an incredible scene. So that worked out. That was a good opportunity for us to play that game in primetime on Thursday. We're able to work it out and play kickoff on Wednesday. You know, two really big, good games right off the bat. You know, you're going to get a sense of the NFC West pretty quickly after the first two nights of the season. So, yes, I definitely think that's an opportunity. We were able to play in Brazil on Friday nights the last couple of years, but that's always a factor of when that first Friday night of the year lands. So I think we have creative ways to start the season. And, you know, we are showing that we want to fall into these windows and create events where we can.
1: Right. So they're wanting, they're willing to do it. They can do it. Should they do it? While fans of every other sport today seem to loathe extending calendars, NFL fans aren't really pushing back on this. In fact, it's kind of what they want. A common sentiment in the NBA is the regular season's too long. Needs to be shortened. Meanwhile, in the NFL, if it goes to 18, the large reaction for fans is, cool, where do we sign up? We just saw college basketball add more dates to the opening round of the NCAA tournament, adding more teams, adding a Wednesday, you know, adding games to Tuesday and Wednesday of the opening round. And college hardcores had a meltdown about it. In the NFL, it added a Wednesday opener, added Thanksgiving Eve, and deboed Christmas Day from the NBA. And fans collectively said, cool, more football for us to watch and bet on. Sign us up. In college football, it's a bad sign that the season's extending towards the end of January. The NFL's going to end on Valentine's Day. And the reaction, again, fans rejoicing. Oh, we always wanted the day after the Super Bowl to be a national holiday. Well, now it actually is because President's Day is on February 15th. So you're going to get your wish. So what does the future look like? And this, again, your thoughts welcome. Wednesday in the NFL, is it going too far? What is going too far? 310-840-4910 on this free-for-all Friday. Maybe the NFL goes even bigger with its opening week. D-Day, what would stop the league from saying, you know, how about Tuesday, Wednesday, Thursday, Friday? Don't think they're going to conflict with college football. Don't think they're going to do that. But then go Sunday, Monday, and have six games, six nights in the first week of the season.
3: Nothing is stopping them. I mean, they can't do Saturday, as we know. They can't. There's an embargo there. They cannot do a game on Saturday while the college football season is going until Army-Navy happens. But every single other day is free reign, so why not?
1: Tuesday, yeah, make it happen. Full week of games, other than Saturday. And then perhaps there'll be Wednesday games that are sprinkled throughout the schedule. Maybe you have teams that are coming off a bye the previous week play on Wednesday. Once the schedule inevitably expands to 18, you'll see teams. Every team play an international game. That's something Robert Kraft's already spoken about. Each year, play an international game. The Super Bowl could be played before President's Day, the day before President's Day every year, making that holiday essentially Super Bowl hangover day. But are we against it? Everywhere else, we're pushing against this. Are we against this as sports fans? 310-840-4910. Free for all Friday. Let's go to Super Russie Day, who wants in on Free for All Friday. Where are you steering the ship, Super Russie?
6: Okay. First of all, let me say I am the inner city sports analyst, and this is the Super Perspective. I want to talk NBA playoffs, New York, and then I want to talk quick NFL. So New York, I got them going all the way, led by not the cat, but the battle cat, and that's word to He-Man, the battle cat, no more just cat. The guy has to turn into the battle cat. Now, also, the king of hearts, I believe, Josh Hart, and it will lead this all the way. So I'm New York all the way. I believe the Pistons, I think Cleveland probably is going to bounce them in that last round. But anyway, let's go to NFL. Colin Kaepernick. All of my African American GMs need to give this man a tryout. Now, why?
1: It's been 10 years.
6: So what? He's not in his 60s. He's only like 30 something. He's not 60 something. He was blackballed.
1: It's been 10 years.
6: So
1: he's 38.
6: Blackballed. He was blackballed.
1: I know. It's sad. Therefore, but it's been 10 years.
6: So what? He's 30-something, not 60-something, bro.
1: I understand.
6: He was done wrong, and they need to make this right. African-American GMs need to step up first and foremost and say, Colin Kaepernick, we're going to give you this tryout. And you know what? It's partly Colin Kaepernick's fault that they're not giving him that tryout because he's nowhere to be found. He should be all on radio talking to you guys, putting you guys
1: call
6: in
1: us.
6: Your place.
1: Call us.
6: Who
1: we'll
6: are you to
1: call.
6: Say? Who are
1: we'll
6: you to say that he? Excuse me.
1: I'll take the call. 310-840-4910. Colin, call us. We'd love it.
6: Not the call. The interview. Bring him into the studio. Everybody, bring him into the studio. Every studio, bring this man in. It's going to help your ratings, bro. Think about
1: it. Let's do it.
6: But my thing is this.
1: Colin Kaepernick. I appreciate it. Thank you for the call. We heard the Knicks are going to win the finals. We heard that teams 10 years later need to interview Colin Kaepernick and that I need to interview Colin Kaepernick. D-Day, are you on it? I want him in the studio. Get on it.
3: I mean, you got space in your room. You know?
1: I do.
3: You and Colin
1: right
3: sitting
1: right next to the Mookie Wilson baseball.
3: He could sign a ball for you.
1: Dead serious. He is right that we hadn't heard from the guy. You know, if he wants to come into the studio, I'm here. I ain't going anywhere. All right? I appreciate the takes, though. That is what Free For All Friday brings out of people. We get Bill Buckner and Mookie Wilson, and you get also teams need to get Colin Kaepernick a workout. And the Knicks beating winning the Eastern Conference Finals and then winning the NBA Finals as well. Hot takes. Love it. We have officially the Western Conference Finals set. We get first dibs on Spurs OKC. That and more of your Free For All Friday phone calls, 310-840-4910. 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
1: It's Free For All Friday. You steer the ship. Any questions, any topic, call us now. 310-840-4910. Here's Josh Graham for Westwood One Sports Night.
2: When we say any topic on the sports menu, we mean it. Covered Bill Buckner. Another guy said that the Knicks are going to win the title and that Colin Kaepernick, 10 years later, needs to get a workout. 310-840-4910. Let's go to Myron, who's in Dallas. He wants to steer the ship. What direction are you steering the ship, Myron?
3: Well, I'm steering it in the correct destination as far as Colin Kaepernick. Let me first do a disclaimer. I'm a big Kaepernick fan. I believe in everything that he stood for. I'm an African-American, so I definitely stand with him. He was definitely blackballed. Everybody knows that, but that's in the past. Now, I really want to address the caller that was putting all the pressure on so-called black GMs to step up. He really needs to look at the situation. You hit on some valid points. First of all, everyone's forgetting that Colin Kaepernick had an opportunity to come back to the NFL. He tried out for NFL teams. He didn't make the team. That's first, right? The second thing there is we're talking a decade. Come on now. Do you really think that his skills that he once had 10 years ago are still there? I'm 62 years old. I had to realize that I'm 62. I can't do what I used to do at 42, at 52. So Colin Kaepernick is no different. But I understand where he's coming from, but he has to realize he's being biased about the whole situation. And that's really what I wanted to stress with him. And again,

0: 49-10. Where are you steering the ship on this free-for-all Friday before we get to the Western Conference Finals that have been officially set with San Antonio winning 139-109, a 30-point drubbing on the road? Where are you steering the ship?
1: I'm going to steer the ship to distant and ancient waters, deep into fog banks, and I'm going back to the mid-70s to the Los Angeles Rams. Mm-hmm. I'm talking about their center, Rich Saul. And I know anybody who's anybody is listening to your show. Rich Saul was a center on an offensive line that led the NFL in rushing one year in the 70s and did not have a 500-yard runner. They had John Cappelletti, Cullen Bryan, Lawrence McCutcheon. They had a fourth guy, I can't remember. But Jackie Slater and Tom Mack of that line were already on in the Hall of Fame. And they went to the Super Bowl with Ferragamo against Pittsburgh in 79. And the kicker is, the guy was a student teacher at my high school, 30 minutes from MSU. He was so cool. So talked to us, easy going. I watched him break up a fight in the hallway once. He grabbed two guys by the back of the neck and lifted them up to their tiptoes.
0: That's great. Well, Bob and everybody.
1: Can
0: knows.
1: I just tell you?
0: Sorry,
1: I'm sorry.
0: Continue.
1: His brother Ron, his twin brother, spent a decade with the Redskins at the same time. Go ahead.
0: Well, we know who the quarterback of those Rams were. Of course, it was Joe Pendleton who was leading the way in the 70s. There you go. That's a heaven can wait joke for those.
1: Pendleton,
0: don't know.
1: Okay.
0: Warren Beatty, there you go. Warren Beatty playing quarterback. If you haven't seen that movie, great movie.
1: Oh, yeah, yeah.
0: There you go. Bob, appreciate the call. Thanks for dropping some of the historical nuggets on us. Do you know the premise of this movie, D-Day? I already got a feeling you probably have no idea what I'm talking about here, but heaven can wait. Do you know who Warren Beatty is? Have you heard of Warren Beatty?
2: I know what heaven is, and I know what the concept of waiting is. That's about all I got.
0: Well, here is the concept. And this might draw you into watching a movie, which I know you don't do a lot of. This is the premise. After he was mistakenly plucked from Earth by an overzealous guardian angel just before his destined time, he is returned to his mortal life, Joe Pendleton, this guy, in the body of a wealthy corporate giant and eventually into the body of a Rams quarterback fulfilling his dream of leading a team to a Super Bowl. So Warren Beatty is a quarterback who just spelled it out. Like, yeah, he died, and then he got into the body of the actual quarterback and then takes them to the Super Bowl. That's a movie that actually was made nearly 50 years ago. 1978's Heaven Can Wait. Didn't think we'd get there, but we did. 310-840-4910 if you want in. As we mentioned, it's a final in Minnesota. San Antonio 139, Minnesota 109. The Spurs win the series 4-2. But really, now the stage is set for the main event of these NBA playoffs. With respect to whoever comes out of the East, this is your pseudo NBA Finals. This is our treat. It is San Antonio on one side, Oklahoma City on the other. Oklahoma City still hasn't lost in these playoffs. San Antonio, while they were pushed to 6, remember, beat Oklahoma City, for what it's worth, 3 out of the 4 times in the regular season. 3 out of the 4 times in the regular season they met, San Antonio beat Oklahoma City, and in all 3 of those wins, they were double-digit wins. OKC was without Jalen Williams in the second round. It looks like he's going to be back at full strength. It's exactly what you want in the NBA playoffs. It used to be when things were chalky, you get excited for what happens later. There have been some upsets in these playoffs that make it look a little bit different than what we're accustomed to. No, no, no. This is the good stuff. OKC, San Antonio, this is your pseudo NBA Finals. And one of these two teams are going to win the Larry O'Brien, and we're getting it in the Western Conference Finals. It's exciting. 310-840-4910. Speaking of the Conference Finals, but in the other sport that's going on at the moment, hockey. Let's go to my guy, V, who's in Chicago. V, I'm conflicted. You're a Carolina Hurricane.

0: Hurricanes fan as I am. I said D-Day incorrectly that I was the only national host that's a Carolina Hurricanes fan. Jeff Goodman corrected me. He said that he's a Canes fan too. So sorry to Jeff of the Field of 68. So I'm there with him. V, here's my dilemma. I'm scared of Montreal because of their goaltending with Dobish. They win tomorrow. They are Carolina's opponent, game one being on Tuesday. So, in a sense, you might think we want Buffalo to win the series, want to win the last two games. You'd root for Buffalo tomorrow. My dilemma is they already released the schedules for what the Eastern Conference Finals would be if it goes seven or if it ends tomorrow. I can be in the building for game one if Montreal wins tomorrow night. So I kind of want to go to the game Tuesday, even though I'm more afraid of the Canadiens than I am Buffalo. How should I feel about this, V?
1: Well, like, I'm kind of in the same dilemma, too. Like, the only reason I was calling in is, like, I'm scared of Jacob Dobis. He is so good this playoff. He reminds me of, like, 2019 Jordan Binnington when he led the Blues to the Cup. He was so
0: Great
1: good.
0: Analogy.
1: And the thing is about that run, it's like, you can't let them have a bad game and then immediately let them have a good game. Because if you let them have a good game, that will be like a pummeling, standing on their head game. Like, they will be too good. And, like, that's what that made that Blues team so good and Jordan Binnington so good. And how
0: so
1: they
0: you're saying we need the root for the Sabres is what you're saying. If it means I can't go to any of the conference finals games.
1: I mean, yeah, kind of. And, like, that's that Blues team for a sec. But, like, that's what made that Blues team so successful. And, like, I kind of see a little hint of that in Montreal. But, like, here's the thing. If the Sabres win this series, I'd be fine. But if, like, Montreal wins this series, I can't watch that game because of other further commitments. So, like,
0: can I tell you something exciting, V? Can I tell you an exciting programming note that I can share now that it's official? So, tomorrow, I'm going to be live from 4 to 7 p.m. But if you go to our YouTube channel, Westwood One Sports Night, at some point during the day, if you can't catch us live from 4 to 7, I'm going to be joined by Carolina Hurricanes forward Nick Ehlers. He's going to be on the show tomorrow. So make sure you find that either on YouTube or live from 4 to 7 p.m. The Carolina Hurricanes forward Nick Ehlers is going to be joining us.
1: Okay.
0: Go Canes, and I hope to talk to you next week, V.
1: Yeah, go Canes, baby.
0: There he goes. 310-840-4910 if you want it. Let's go to Kevin, who's in Atlanta. 310-840-4910. Kevin, where are you steering the ship on this free-for-all Friday? We're halfway through free-for-all Friday. If you want in, 310-840-4910. You're up, Kevin.
2: Hey, happy Friday to you. Always love the show. Second time calling in.
0: Thank you.
2: So I'm calling because I wanted to know, like, is there a name that we can actually give LeBron James? I know he can't be the GOAT. I'm a big MJ person. I did love Kobe Bryant. And there's other people I just feel like is a little bit higher standard than LeBron. But I can say this. LeBron James is the only athlete that I feel filled the shoes that he was put in at a young age. I grew up watching Bo Jackson, Mike Vick, Ken Griffey, and a lot of other athletes that we put on a high pedestal that didn't just make it there. So I was wondering, is there something we can do for LeBron to kind of like, okay, you may not be the GOAT of the NBA or basketball, but you're very appreciative of your achievements. And I think it's at the highest level up there with, like, Muhammad Ali as being the greatest accomplishment, if that makes any sense.
0: I understand what you're saying, and I appreciate the call. Let me think about this for a second. It is a debate. See, from a basketball perspective, I don't really get the LeBron versus Michael stuff. I don't get it. I think Michael's the GOAT. But if you do want to have the conversation about influence, if you do want to have the conversation about how he marked his career and did so in the social media age without much real controversy or anything. I mean, think about Tiger Woods, how much surrounded him and how difficult it was for him to handle it, whether it's his marriage in the late 2000s or some of the things that have happened off the course in the last decade. a lot of pressure and a lot of attention on LeBron James, and he's handled it with so much grace. I think it's an interesting point that you're bringing up. Like, when you talk to hardcore boxing fans, there are some who believe that Muhammad Ali isn't the greatest boxer ever, but he's the GOAT because he of the influence piece. Nothing else would remarkably come close to it. And where that factors in is an interesting debate. So I think it's a really thoughtful, interesting question. I appreciate it. I don't have a great answer for it, but it is something worth thinking about, where influence checks into the conversation when you're talking about the greatest in sports. Because this week was the NBA Combine, and Free For All Friday is an invitation to talk about what you're passionate about. Well, that should apply to the host, too. And there are three prospects that I am passionate about. As a lover and a college football, a college basketball junkie, as big of a college basketball junkie as you're going to find. And yes, I'm including you, Jeff Goodman. I think there are three players that are going to be taken outside the lottery that I love, and I'm convinced will have noticeable NBA careers. We'll tell you who they are and get to the last of the Free For All Friday phone calls, 310-840-4910, next on Westwood One Sports Night.
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0: It's last call for phone calls on Free For All Friday. You steer the ship. 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Here's Josh Graham for Westwood One Sports Night.
1: Yes, for 15 more minutes, you get to steer the ship on Free For All Friday. Last call for those phone calls at 310-840-4910. 20 minutes from now, I have compiled a list of the 10 most anticipated NFL games of the 2026 season. Been working on this all day, got it narrowed down to 10. We'll share that list with you shortly, but let's get to some calls. John's in Michigan, 310-840-4910. John, you're on Free For All Friday. Where are you steering the ship?
2: Hey, Josh, I looked up Fred. No goal. God bless Buffalo, and we don't want the Canadians to win. I'm from Detroit, and it's Detroit versus everybody, and I want your opinion on the flopping. And by the way, Jordan is the GOAT. Lemieux, you know, is kind of like the LeBron, blah, blah, blah. But anyway, I want to shout out to what you're up to and to my homeboy and Judy. And, you know, say hi to Mr. Positive. And by the way, tell everybody in California the Lakers were actually from Minnesota.
1: That is true. So, I think that history does check out. And
2: hey, man, Isaiah was a baller.
1: I appreciate it. Yes, Isaiah Thomas was a baller, one of the greatest ever. But here's my opinion on Detroit. Detroit basketball. I do love D-Day that Detroit does not flop. Cleveland has James Harden. They got King Flopper. A lot of flopping. It is years and years and years, the league is de-incentivized playing defense and rewarded flopping. It seems that it's starting to ebb back, where you have teams like the Knicks who don't mind playing tough, Minnesota, even though they lost tonight, don't mind playing tough, not a lot of flopping, and you don't see it a lot with Detroit, and they value defensive basketball. Makes them easier to root for. Like if you want like an emotional rooting interest, I think Detroit is more likable than this Cleveland team. Want to see them get to the Eastern Conference Finals, but do I trust them? I don't. I also don't trust Cleveland either. No clue what's going to happen in that game. But we do have tip times. 8 o'clock Sunday will be Game 7 between the Pistons and the Cavs. We have a tip time for Game 1 of the Western Conference Finals. Spurs, Thunder. Game 1 will be Monday night at 8:30. Bert is in Baltimore. He wants in on this Western Conference Finals that I think is pretty much the pseudo-NBA Finals, OKC and San Antonio. Bert, what's your thought on it?
3: Hey, Josh. So we're supposed to be calling in, asking or talking about what people should be talking about, right?
1: Sure.
3: How come more people don't seem to be giving the Spurs? I don't hear anybody talking about the Spurs having a realistic chance to win the series. And they actually went 4-1 during the regular season, if you include the cup thing.
1: I just gave San Antonio a chance by saying this is going to be a fabulous series. They won three of the four games. I literally just said that 15 minutes ago.
3: They actually won 4 of 5 with 3 of the wins being by double digits.
1: Well, they only played four times.
3: The other thing I don't understand why no one's talking about is how flat, either unprepared or unmotivated, the Timberwolves were. I've watched basketball for over 30 years, and I've never seen a team so closely matched come out. I mean, they were down by 18 and 20 points at the end
1: Hold 1 second, Bert. It can't be San Antonio deserves a shot with OKC because they're that good, and then Minnesota's evenly matched with San Antonio without Dante DiVincenzo. It's one or the other. Pick a lane.
3: It's a Chris Finch. Like, nobody's giving him a hard time. I mean, they're down by 20
1: I'm asking you a question. Is San Antonio on par with OKC in talent level, or is Minnesota and San Antonio even on talent level when Minnesota doesn't have Dante DiVincenzo? Like, which one is it?
3: I don't think Minnesota is on par without DiVincenzo. However, not to be down 38-14 at the end of the first quarter, half of the game.
1: Right. Yeah, I mean, it's they got beaten. They did. But they did take two games off of San Antonio, too. And they nearly won game three as well. So I'm not going to knock Minnesota too much for this. They went to the Western Conference Finals a couple years ago. Appreciate the call. It's good to hear from you, Bert. It's always good to catch up with someone from Charm City. We have more free-for-all Friday phone calls to get to, or else we could chat all night. Let's go to James, who's in Gainesville, Florida. 310-840-4910 if you want in. James, how you doing? Welcome into free-for-all Friday.
4: Hey, Josh. Well, I'm actually in Gainesville, Georgia, but what I want to ask you about
1: Georgia,
4: was that,
1: not Florida. Thank you for the clarification, because I always wondered. I see Gainesville. I didn't know.
4: Yeah, we're two Gainesville, I guess. But
1: yeah, you're not fond of the Florida Gators, I bet, being in Georgia.
4: Well, I mean, I like them for not playing the Bulldogs. You know, I mean, you know, they're okay. You know, I don't dislike them. You know, but what I wanted to ask you was with the Cleveland Browns, Deshaun Watson starting to take the field in practice, and him and Shedeur Sanders are pretty much in a quarterback battle. Do you think Deshaun Watson has a decent shot at being a starter? Do you think he could put his career back on track and get going good, or do you think he's pretty much done? And do you think if he is done, do you think Shedeur Sanders would be the guy you would turn to, or do you think they need to start looking elsewhere?
1: I am a simple man when it comes to this issue, and I appreciate the call, James. I think it's as simple as split the reps. Whoever's the best between the two in practice is your starting quarterback. And based on what we've seen in minicamp, this is a funny thing to do, but it is something that is happening. Deshaun Watson has looked better there. I don't put much credence into that. You took two receivers in the first two rounds. They're not up to speed yet. They're just learning the offense. You got a new head coach, so you're all learning something new as well. I think in training camp and in preseason, you split it, and whoever the best quarterback between them is, that's going to be your starter, and you give them the reins. Plain and simple. No other interest except who the better quarterback at practice and in preseason games between the two is. They're your starter. Leave no doubt. Mr. Realistic in Massachusetts might be our last free-for-all Friday phone caller. We'll see. Mr. Realistic, steer the ship.
5: Yes, I'd like to help ease Mr. Positive's mind. He seemed very stressed, not only because of Detroit the other day when they lost, but also because of his mother. When I was five, they lost me.
1: He seems okay. They won the night.
5: Yeah, he seems okay today. But, yeah, when I was five, they lost me on the operating table. And it was just like everyone said, you're above, you're looking down. And I'm wondering why they're wearing blue and why they're wearing masks. Are they afraid that if they screwed up, I could identify them in court? And then for like 1 second, I was scared. And, you know, it was like they described a big white tunnel. It looked like 10-foot high hula hoops with cotton. And there was someone in the gray tunnel, a black figure holding out their hand saying, come to me. And I no longer felt scared or in pain. I felt warm and loved. And then they brought me back to life and ruined it.
1: God bless Free for All Friday. Thank you, Mr. Realistic. It's a perfect call. It is. Swaggy McNolegs, right again. Let him cook. Can we do another? R. Willie, right again. You can get in on Westwood One Sports Night on YouTube. I need more. The more I give you. Andrews in Montreal. I fear the Montreal Canadiens as a Hurricane fan. I don't want them to win the series because I think the Canes have a better chance against the Sabres. But then again, the only Eastern Conference Finals game I can make with my schedule as a Hurricanes fan would be Tuesday night, and there's only a game Tuesday night if Montreal wins on Saturday. So I'm facing quite the dilemma. Nick Ehlers is going to join us on Saturday's afternoon's program, 4 to 7 p.m. Andrew in Montreal, how afraid should I be of your Canadians? Am I rightfully afraid?
6: Yeah, you should be a little afraid of them. I think they're filled with talent, young people that are really devoted to like win this year. They weren't expecting it like this early, but I feel like they got it, and I think they're going to get it too. And if they beat Tampa, they beat the Sabres, and then they go on take the Hurricanes, and then they beat the Avs, what a story that would be for them to come back after 93. It comes back to Montreal.
1: That ain't happening, though. You're not beating both of them. You ain't beating Carolina and Colorado. I'm sorry.
6: Come on.
1: All right. I appreciate the optimism. Thanks, Andrew. I am afraid. Goaltending does help out a great bit. But Carolina's 8-0. Last we checked, you got to win 4 out of 7. D-Day, you know how giving of a guy I am? You want me to speak to just the kindness out of my heart real quickly?
7: Please.
1: I had allotted here in Free For All Friday spots to talk about me going to Whataburger for the first time and wanting to just shine light on these NBA non-lottery picks that I think are going to shine. Because I thought, you know, in Free For All Friday, that's just a great window for it. But to make room for as many callers as possible, including Mr. Realistic, talking about like a black, like shadowy figure, like reaching out his hand when he thought he was dead. To make room for calls like that, I pushed it by the wayside. Pushed it away.
7: That's selfish. I want to hear what Whataburger was like. I'm not celebrating you not telling us what your experience was like. I want to hear it.
1: Now, this is what we call a tease in the biz. Because I will tell you about my Whataburger experience in the next hour of our program. Just pulled the Ryan Seacrest thing. And that hour, we might have time in just a bit to talk about the Whataburger experience. But a day removed from the NFL schedule's release, I have compiled a list of the 10 most anticipated games for the entire 2026 season. That list will be revealed to you when you continue with us next on Westwood One Sports Night.
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0: especially the Orioles falling short 3-2 against the Nats. We don't need to talk about that. Glad the Randy Newman's not playing tonight, even though the Dodgers won. Maybe that's an honor or out of respect to Blake Snell, who was put on the injured list, scratched from tonight's start before beating the Angels 6-0. We don't need to talk about the baseball. Instead, we are a day removed from the NFL schedule release. We were joined in an exclusive interview by the vice president of broadcasting from the NFL, one of the guys in the room putting together the schedule. That's Ani Bose, who joined us. If you missed that conversation, it's up on our YouTube channel, searching Westwood One Sports Night. You can find that. He was fabulous with us. I have compiled my 10 most anticipated games for the 2026 NFL season. Let's get to the list. Well, actually, let's start with some honorable mentions. Packers-Bears playoff rematch. It was a fabulous game they played in both the regular season and in the playoffs, requiring OT, crazy plays happening. Bears, Packers, those will be fun rematches. Kenneth Walker, the Super Bowl MVP, now with the Kansas City Chiefs returning back to Seattle. That's a noteworthy game as well. How about the first ever Thanksgiving Eve game? Netflix, Packers, Rams, our guy Oliver, he's going to be in the building for it. Oliver, need some music for this. Hit me with something as we get into the top 10, because those are just honorable mentions. Here are the 10 most highly anticipated NFL games on the schedule. Number 10, Broncos at Patriots, week 17. An AFC Championship rematch. Hopefully, we're going to have Bo Nix at quarterback rather than Jarrett Stidham. This is the Broncos' chance at exerting some revenge and saying, hey, we're a better football team than you are, New England. If we had our quarterback, we would have been the team playing on Super Sunday in Santa Clara. Number 9, Ravens-Bengals. They'll meet twice, weeks 5 and 17. Trey Hendrickson, you do not get a contract with the Bengals. You leave one AFC North team to go to another AFC North team. When you return to Cincinnati, that might be a bit uncomfortable. But also interesting as well when you talk about true revenge games, you can put it. Revenge games are always fun. Number 8, highly anticipated games NFL schedule. Rams-Seahawks, another divisional game. This is kind of interesting. The NFL schedules these two to meet Christmas Day, week 16, and then to close the season, week 18. So we will not see Rams-Seahawks for the first 15 weeks. This is a rematch of the NFC Championship game. Late divisional games with high-level meaning. Rams-Seahawks. Rams look like they might be the best team in the NFL. The Seahawks, of course, were the best team in the league this past season. Number 7. Falcons-Bucks. Weeks 16 and 18. Often, revenge games are a bit overblown. I don't know, sincerely, if there's real bad blood between Trey Hendrickson and the organization he was with for a while. It doesn't seem like those sides can't be amicable. This is a business, after all. But when you talk about Baker Mayfield for the Bucs facing new Falcons head coach Kevin Stefanski, just know that this is truthfully, sincerely, a revenge game between the two. Remember, Stefanski was Baker Mayfield's coach in Cleveland. And when Stefanski got the job in the NFC South facing Baker's Bucks twice a year, you might remember that Baker sent this post out on his X page, writing, quote, still waiting on a text slash call from Stefanski after I got shipped off like a piece of garbage. Can't wait to see you twice a year, coach. Baker Mayfield writing that about Kevin Stefanski. Falcons, Bucks. That could be a bit spicy. Number six, highly anticipated game of the NFL 2026 season. Bills at Rams. Quarterbacks drive interest. These are the last two MVPs. Matthew Stafford and Josh Allen, of course. And it's a rare meeting between Sean McVay and Josh Allen. Josh Allen's been in the league. This is his ninth NFL season. And this will be the fourth time that the Rams have faced the Buffalo Bills. Who knows? This could be a preview of Super Bowl 61 in Los Angeles. We're halfway through the list. Number five, most anticipated game of the NFL season. Steelers-Ravens, weeks 15 and 18. Remember how awesome that week 18 game was? When Lamar and Aaron Rodgers were going back and forth and you had the missed kick. Who knows what happens with the Ravens if Loop hits the kick and they win the division and make the playoffs. Is John Harbaugh still in that job? We'll never really know the answer to that. But Mike Tomlin and John Harbaugh have been in place as long as this was a real rivalry. And it's now one of the most intense rivalries because of how consistent those two franchises were under John Harbaugh and Mike Tomlin's leadership. How strange is it going to be to see these teams? And let's assume for a moment that Aaron Rodgers is playing a quarterback and obviously Lamar Jackson's for the Ravens, to see not one but two different coaches on those sidelines. Jesse Minter going up against Mike McCarthy. Steelers-Ravens, I can't wait to watch it. Number four, highly anticipated NFL game on the schedule. 49ers, or wait, let's go Bills-Broncos here. Bills-Broncos, Christmas Day, Week 16. This is a rematch of maybe the best game of all of last season. Now, there are going to be some Bears fans that want to fight me with the Packer games that you might nominate, but think about, you want to talk about consequential games. Sean McDermott got fired because they lost in round two, and there was the Jaquan McMillan interception and overtime, and Bo Nix breaks his ankle on the throw that put the Broncos in field goal range to win that game. It's a rematch of the consequential game. It's from the scene of the crime, too, so Josh Allen returns to Mile High. That's just going to be awesome. And it's on Christmas? Merry Christmas. Bills, Broncos, number four on the list. Number three, now let's talk about the San Francisco 49ers facing the Rams to open up the season in Australia. It's historic because there's never been an NFL game in Australia. 10:30 a.m. local time kick for this. And apparently, they're going to have 100,000 or so ready to go at 10:30 a.m. when these teams meet. Bad blood there. Kyle Shanahan's pissed that they have to go to international games and that the Rams, this is their home game. The way that Kyle Shanahan puts it is, oh, this benefits the Rams because that means we're not going to take over their stadium since we don't have to play there this year now. These might be the two best teams pound for pound in the sport. And you get it right away, and you get it in Australia. It's going to be a unique environment, unlike anything we've seen. 49ers-Rams in week one. That's number three. You want to talk about history? Number two, Lions-Bills week two. You only get a chance to open a new stadium once. Bills Mafia, maybe the best fan base in the NFL. And it's terrific that it's an outdoor stadium. Prime time, Thursday night football, standalone game. It's the Bills. It's the Lions. Lions getting a lot of primetime games still. Just can't wait to see that new venue. Can't wait to see that new stadium open up. And Bills fans, they deserve it. Number one, though, there can only be one number one. The most anticipated game of the 2026 NFL schedule is the first game of the year. Patriots, Seahawks. Quite literally, it's the most awaited game because it's the game we're all looking forward to kicking off the season. Hey, we're all looking forward to the season starting, and it starts there. And the dynamics of it being on a Wednesday night's interesting, and it's a rematch of the Super Bowl, so there's the angle of, well, how much better or worse do the Seahawks look, and are the Patriots frauds because they played nobody and beat nobody in the regular season last year, and oh yeah, should we even mention the Mike Vrabel incident, the Mike Vrabel scandal? That's going to be a storyline too. So when you add all of it up, Patriots Seahawks, that is the most highly anticipated game of the 2026 NFL schedule. D-Day, how do you feel about the list? And how do you guys feel? 310-840-4910.
1: I agree with it. I think largely there are games that I would love to see in the second half of the season, but I can't put them over games where I know people will be healthy. Sure. Such a buzzkill to me. Like some of these games are like Burrow and Lamar. Yes, sign me up for that, but it's late in the season, man, and we you know, with those two guys in particular, you never know. And with Mahomes, when he's going to be healthy, if he's going to be healthy, although I guess if is not the question, but when. So I'm in agreement with your list.
0: I kind of put Packers Bears in there just because the Packers, they're so dull when you finish seventh in the NFC three straight years, you blow that playoff game, and you decide to extend your coach. The Bears just seem ascendant. The Packers just kind of seem stuck in place. And the place that they're stuck isn't great. It's mediocre for their standard. It's more than mediocre. It's just fine. But that's not enough to, in May, look at the schedule and say, can't wait to watch the Packers. Can't wait to do it. Can't wait. So, Packers Seahawks. Mike Vrabel. That'll be interesting. I wish Al Michaels were calling that game. Because you know he would have a quip. Tirico, I doubt, touches it. Tirico, I doubt, goes in that direction. Probably ignores it completely. But that is the list of the most noteworthy, the most anticipated games of the NFL schedule. Like I said, we're not talking baseball in this segment. So you could keep your Randy Newman and all that over there. Unless you want to talk about the Braves walking off the Red Sox. Unless you want to talk about Juan Soto hitting his 250th home run of his career against the Yankees, but not the fact that the Yankees won. Just the fact that Juan Soto hit the homer. And if you want to talk about the Detroit Tigers and Spencer Torkelson walking it off against Toronto. Nothing else. Nothing else. Those things. That's what we're limiting our scope to. D-Day, we might have buried the lead throughout the show. That's on me. I'll tap my chest. It was a milestone day in my life because I went to Whataburger for the first time. Earlier today, went for the first time, and I have some thoughts. And those thoughts are next on Westwood One Sports Night.
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monumental milestone day in my life because I went to Whataburger for the first time. My feet are on the ground in North Carolina, specifically Winston-Salem, North Carolina, where for years there was a regional chain called PDQ, a chicken joint that was here. But apparently in recent years, all the PDQs in North Carolina were purchased by the parent company of Whataburger in order to put Whataburgers at those locations. I had never been to Whataburger before. I went today. I posted a picture on my X page at Josh Graham Show of the cup as I was waiting for my food to arrive. And D-Dang, my phone starts lighting up. Lighting up with people saying, what did you think? What did you get? Eli Whataburger? This is a topic that people care about. It includes our friend Addie Bates. Addie Bates, very passionate about Whataburger. Apparently, it's one of her most important issues. You know how this year's the midterms, there are people have their issues. Some might care about gas prices or the war or whatever. Addie Bates cares about Whataburger. I don't think I'm mischaracterizing her list of issues, but Whataburger is very high up on the list for her. Now, here are my thoughts. Addie did not love these thoughts, and she got really upset about them, even though I don't think these are all that damning or critical, really. This is my impression of Whataburger. This is my review. First impression wasn't all that fantastic. The wait was a little bit longer than I expected. Ordered a spicy bacon burger. I asked the guy what was on it. The guy said bacon, two types of cheese, spicy ketchup. That sounds great. And he didn't mention that there was onions on it. Not an onions guy. It's not great. So I had to scrape that off. I'm not the type of guy who asks for another burger to be made, especially when it took a while. So I scrape it off to the side. But Whataburger, you would think that's really hard to come back from. Whataburger still overall won me over because of these three variables. Number one, after my food arrived, a lady walks up to me with a tray of sauces, D-Day. I didn't have to get up and ask for sauces. I didn't have to go to some place and grab them myself. A lady walked up to me with a tray where I could get my own selection of spicy ketchup. Ketchup with the jalapeno and such. It's great. The golden fries, top notch. The burger, it was massive. It was tasty. I wasn't ready for how big the burger itself was. So it did win me over. I did have a positive experience, but it doesn't fall at the very top of the burger hierarchy. And this is where Addie Bates took some issue with what I'm about to say. It's better than Burger King and Hardee's. And by the way, I like all these places. I don't mean for, this isn't supposed to be disparaging whatsoever. You know, Hardee's, Burger King, Carl's Jr. It's better than that. It's in line, D-Day. Don't know if you agree or disagree with this. I think it's in line with Five Guys. You can make the case for Five Guys. You can make the case for Whataburger. I think they are equal combatants here. That is like the Spurs versus OKC. It'd be number one because In-N-Out Burger is still at the top, still a notch below In-N-Out. And I think what it comes down to is quality of burger. The fries maybe.

0: Whataburger. I feel like because I just had Whataburger, maybe I'm slightly biased towards it right now over Five Guys. So I don't want to disparage Five Guys like that, not doing it. I think they're in line with each other and talking about the top burger joints in America. D-Day, do you have issue with this list?
1: I mean, I prefer Whataburger. That's my one seed. The experience thing, I mean, how are you judging? Like, what is the experience? Because what you described, that just feels like you went to a bad establishment. But it's also, with respect, it's in North Carolina. So if you're judging In-N-Out based off of its home of California, and you're judging Whataburger based off of a new restaurant in North Carolina, but not a one in Texas, that's an unfair
0: playing field. But I went to an In-N-Out in Texas, too. I went to an In-N-Out in Texas as well, and it was still comparable experience.
1: Yeah, I mean, if you are the king of North Kakalaki, I think you need to get your peasants in line here. Your underlings are not performing their due diligence and doing things correctly.
0: You're thinking that the onions being on the burger, the guy not properly telling me what
1: I mean, that's clearly a him thing.
0: Is the fact that it's not in line with In-N-Out. That's what you're saying, that I need to maybe. You're doing the thing that people do after they watch a Christopher Nolan movie and say, whoa, you can't judge it until you watch it the second time.
1: Never done that with Christopher Nolan, but I will pick up what you're putting down. Well, the only thing bad you said about it was the experience, and it sounds like you just had a guy who was working the cash register that didn't know what is on a burger, which that feels kind of important to his job. I think that needs to be taken up with his superior, and it took too long, which that feels like a fry cook job.
0: He seemed like the superior.
1: That's well, the I thing. Mean, buddy, you went to the redheaded stepchild of Whataburgers. I mean, if he is the superior and he don't know that onions are on a burger, he is underqualified.
0: Now, my take was that there are things that does every burger come with onions on at Whataburger? Is this like McDonald's that it comes with onions unless you don't ask for it in defense of this guy?
1: Under the assumption that most burger joints did that.
0: Right. That's a place that doesn't. Five Guys. I don't know. This is where I defer to Oliver. Oliver, does In-N-Out do that? This is an important question. Like, do you need to ask whether or not they... Is it assumed that there are onions on the burger unless you ask for them not to be on the burger at In-N-Out?
2: So, yes, to answer your question, okay. I believe. However, they're very, very accommodating to quite literally...
0: Okay, no, but you answered the question. That's fine.
2: You can get grilled onions, too. That's it.
1: he's dropping tidbits to make you, to swing you. He's like, by the way, grill.
0: No, I've already released the rankings. They're out. This is the CF. That'd be like Notre Dame saying, like, oh, Protein and South. By the way, we're very awesome, by the way. We're awesome. No, well, the rankings are here. It's what the rankings are. But again, it is pot. Like, this isn't meant to. We have real issues with if you're not number one, if you're not first, you're last. It's like
1: yeah,
0: the
1: Ricky
0: LeBron
1: Bobby.
0: Folks.
1: This is the show of Ricky
0: Michael.
1: Bobby.
0: It is. So that's right now where Whataburger is. It's not a shot. I love all these places. There you go. If you take issue with
1: you name some people that you name some places on there that. We should retract a little bit of that. You like some of those places. I'm hoping
0: no,
1: you love
0: those places,
1: places.
0: And I would love it even more if they sponsored this program. 310-840-4910
1: There's a wink there for the radio listeners.
0: That number, by the way, is a text line. Also, as we said last hour during Free For All Friday, Colin Kaepernick, you're free to call in at any time. 310-840-4910 Ed does write in. Whataburger is expensive as Five Guys. It isn't as expensive, but it was decently expensive. Like I had no problem paying it. It's fine, but it was a little bit more expensive than I thought. But I got burger. I got a lot of burger for what I paid for.
1: I would say if you have found a burger place that is particularly like noticeably inexpensive, don't eat it. That is not burger that you are eating.
0: There you go. Passionate issue. I would love to just be the moderator between you and Oliver because you guys are passionate on your side.
1: You probably want to be the moderator between Oliver and Addie Bates. Oliver, the California guy, versus Addie Bates from Texas. So there's like.

0: real beef, huh? Burger talk.
1: Ah,
0: there's real beef between those two sides versus me. I've been to both of them once, and I just liked Whataburger more.
1: Really good grilled onions.
0: My favorite bit is that most people will be like, have you had an animal style? Look at all these things. And Oliver's just like, dude, these grilled onions are crazy.
2: Let it sit. That was a great line. Great delivery. Just let it sit. Let everybody enjoy that. Oh, great grilled onions. That's the line of the night. All right. Shifting things. If you had faith that the Cavaliers are going to close out the Pistons tonight, shame on you. Of course Detroit was going to force a Game 7. By the way, can I tell you one of my favorite things in sports? I am a fan of words. I'm a word guy. Some say my vocabulary is okay. I think it could be better. You got to read a lot in order to improve vocabulary. Can I tell you my favorite thing that happens with the playoffs? There are words that we use. This time of year, I don't even think we realize we do it at times, D-Day. But have you noticed that when a series is tied two games apiece and there's a game five that someone's going to go up 3-2, what is the word, what's the adjective that is always used to describe that game five? Analysts always use this adjective. Starts with a P. 2-2 series tie. This is a blank game five.
0: You're going to have to treat me like I'm 5 years old.
2: A pivotal game five. Always hear people say, if it's tied two games apiece, this is a pivotal game five. But that's not as good of an example as game six. Anytime there's a game six, one team's up 3-2, trying to force a game seven. If the team does win to force a game seven, you hear these words used. Team X staved off elimination. When do we ever use the word stave off or stave in our vocabulary other than talking about a team fighting off elimination, staving off elimination in game six to force a game seven? Anyway, that's what the Detroit Pistons did tonight. They staved off elimination, forcing a game seven. And if you thought anything different was going to happen tonight, shame on you. How many times must we teach you this lesson, old man? James Harden, Donovan Mitchell, their playoff track record. When somebody continually tells you who they are, believe them. If your wife cheats on you three or four times, odds are it's happening a fifth time. Call an attorney or perhaps a priest. James Harden might be the worst MVP to ever play in the playoffs. I mean, he had twice as many turnovers as assists. He had 8 turnovers. Spider Mitchell, he's been on good teams for a decade. He's never made the conference finals. 6 of 20 from the field tonight. He was held under 20 points. These are the choker Cavs. We saw it in games 4 and 6 in the last series. Oh, but those games were in Toronto. Tonight was in Cleveland. And they got rocked. Down double digits in the first half. 21-point loss on your home floor. Now, with all that being said, Cleveland very well could win Game 7. Because if you trust either of these teams, shame on you. Sometimes, it's not popular to do in sports talk, but there's wisdom in admitting what you don't know. And I have no clue what's going to happen in the series. And if you pretend to, I'm going to call you a liar. Because none of these teams should be trusted. Fire them both into the sun. 310-840-4910 if you want in. Let's go to Tyrone, who's in the district. Tyrone, where are you at on my burger rankings that I revealed a short while ago?
3: I have to agree with Denver. One, you can't go anywhere where that burger is cheap. Because everything we know today, you get a cheap burger, that didn't come from a cow.
2: I get it. So do you have a preference? What is your top burger joint?
3: Believe it or not, my favorite burger spot is Denny's. I know it sounds crazy,
2: Denny's.
3: But Denny's makes, yes, Then he makes an amazing all ground beef put together burger. It's not a patty. It's ground beef, and it's actually delicious.
2: Hell yeah. Thanks for the
3: Can
2: thoughts,
3: I make one more comment?
2: Yes, you can after that for sure.
3: Didn't I got to say, that has the that has to be the best nickname I've ever heard. D-Day has to be the greatest nickname in human history. It got to be. His nickname is D-Day. It doesn't get any better than that.
2: Do you know, here's the thing. Do you want to tell them why it's even better than you might even think? Thanks for
0: was terrified, Tyrone, that nickname was going to get my ass kicked when I was in high school, because that's when it kind of debuted. I put it on the back of a track hoodie, and my two grandparents on my father's side served in World War II. They didn't know that D-Day with a hyphen was on the back of a hoodie. So I had to show it to him the first time, and I told my dad I was nervous. I was terrified. I was like, "What are they gonna do?" And he's like, "I don't know. You should have thought of that." And I was like, "Well, I didn't think of that." And he just gassed it up the entire way. And my grandfather saw it. He was like, "He's probably like, he died a couple years ago at 97. He was probably like 88 at the time." And he laughed his ass off. I was terrified. I thought he was gonna whoop me on the track on senior night, and he laughed his ass off. So D-Day stays.
3: Your grandpa's a real one. He served our country, and he was a good man to his grandson. Excellent father and grandfather.
2: Tyrone, thank you so much for the call. Again, I'll just say, hell yeah to Denny's. Getting a burger from Denny's. Jim Boeheim doesn't approve, but I do. And hell yeah to your grandfather and to the nickname D-Day. And hell yeah, those are some great fried onions. Onions! One of the key decision makers on the NFL schedule joined our show tonight and pretty much confirmed you better get used to the idea of NFL games on Wednesday. 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

0: I should have known it would cause a stir when you start comparing burger chains to one another. Went to Whataburger for the first time, and now my mentions are filled with Whataburger stands. It's like the LeBron folks saying, oh, because you didn't say he's the absolute best, that means you're a hater. No, I had a good experience. It's fine. But apparently, a chef in Chicago, Jack, wants in and says that there's something that needs to be added to the list. Jack, 310-840-4910, what do you have for us?
1: So I've taken road trips to all of these places out west, Whataburger, In-N-Out. Didn't have the best experience my first time at In-N-Out, but we can talk about that later if necessary. The one that really needs to be on the list that isn't really out west, so I can't blame anybody for not having it, but the fast food chain that is above all is Culver's. I don't know if you guys have ventured out Midwest.
0: We just got those in North Carolina a year ago. Wisconsin base, you get the cheese curds. The butter burger. I had the butter burger. It's good.
1: It's good?
0: Did we lose Jack? Jack, yeah, it was good.
1: No,
0: yeah.
1: You got to get the chopped red onion, extra mayo, extra ketchup, no pickle. It's beautiful. It is the one. I know you're not an onion. Who's the onion guy that took the onions off the sandwich?
0: As a chef,
1: onions are the essential ingredient to every single culture in the entire world.
0: Can I tell you something, Jack? This is important. This is very important. And I'm going to take you way too inside baseball. She's asleep because it's late. I got in a fight with my wife tonight because there's only one thing. Like when she makes meals, I ask not to put in. And she loves onions and included onions in a dish. And we literally got in a fight tonight about it. Like it's the one thing I ask for. And she's like, I have to include it. I put half the amount is what she said. And here's the thing. I pick it out.
1: Is it the texture? Is it the texture?
0: Yeah. See, I like fried onions, like the crispy straws on a burger. That's great.
1: Sure.
0: I don't like the caramelized onions. I don't like onions on my burger. I just don't. Why is it such an assumption?
1: What I can tell you is that if you have an onion that you don't like, it has not been seasoned properly. There's not enough salt on the onion to really, really accentuate the flavors in the onion. Then it's a bland, really mushy, kind of just unapproachable piece in the dish. But if you season it properly, I'm telling you, it will change your entire world.
0: Jack, are you married?
1: I have a daughter, but I am not married.
0: Okay. I'm just asking this. Would you recommend I tell my wife the reason I don't like the onions is because it's unseasoned?
1: Oof. Just say you don't like onions.
0: Thank you, Dina. That's a great smile. Yeah, on Dina's just, part. Just, thank you, Jack.
1: Just go with the I don't like onions.
0: That's an excellent call. Thank you, Jack. That's awesome. Chef in Chicago. Culver's. Have you guys tried Culver's? D-Day.
2: No, but I can take Jack's advice. I did start seasoning onions a little bit more intentionally within the last like 18 months or so, and it makes a very, very noticeable difference. Okay. So take
0: if we're
2: going to
0: go here, I'm feeling especially open tonight. Generally, I'm an open book. The problem is like when I'm next to Linnell, like Linnell just gives you everything right away. In my case, you kind of have to ask for it and then I'll give it to you. I have no problem giving it to you. I'll say this. This is quite a confession. Wow. Don't know if this is a good idea to admit across the country in 300 markets. I didn't season my meats until just a couple years ago.
2: Dog, you don't wear lotion. It's not that surprising.
0: No, but I mean, I didn't even put salt on the thing, D-Day. Not even salt or pepper on the thing.
2: Yeah.
0: I just put chicken on the grill. I put chicken in the, you get it. And maybe there was some olive oil in there. Yes, some olive oil. But I didn't even salt and pepper the thing. It wasn't until BDOT learned this and shamed me with Randolph Childress in our presence that I started seasoning my meats properly. So thanks to BDOT and Randolph Childress for helping me show the way.
2: Now, hold on. Can I just get a timeline? Can I get a timeline of this? Mm-hmm. You were already in a relationship when you started to season meat, correct? Or was this before you
0: married? Married.
2: That's how you know you found true love. Because if she put up with your unseasoned ass meat, bro, I mean, come on.
0: Yeah, she did. She did. And here we are. We have bets to hand out in just a little bit. There's also some NBA draft stuff to get to as well. Here's a question that we're going to ask for the rest of the way that I want answered, that I want addressed. The question is, if the NFL goes full bore on Wednesday, starts scheduling more games on Wednesdays, how do you feel about it? Is it too far? 310-840-4910. We had an exclusive interview with the NFL VP of Broadcasting, Ani Bose, earlier. And here's what he had to say about the subject. Ani, do you view opening on a Wednesday night this year as a one-off because of the Australian game? Or might we see more five-night opening weeks of the future, or maybe even more dates added?
3: Yeah, I think we might, right? Just, you know, I think we broke the ground on Wednesday a few years ago with Christmas. We're playing another Wednesday this year on Thanksgiving Eve. We have played, you know, multiple day weekends through the season. I think, you know, we find those opportunities. Part of that the Wednesday-Thursday dynamic this year is because we're playing in Australia, and credit to the folks in Melbourne and Victoria. They said, hey, if we play Friday morning in Melbourne, 10:30 a.m. start, we will have 100,000 maniacal fans in that stadium, and it's going to be an incredible scene. So that worked out. That was a good opportunity for us to play that game in prime time on Thursday. We're able to work it out and play kickoff on Wednesday. You know, two really big, good games right off the bat. You know, you're going to get a sense of the NFC West pretty quickly after the first two nights of the season. So, yes, I definitely think that's an opportunity. We were able to play in Brazil on Friday nights the last couple of years, but that's always a factor of when that first Friday night of the year lands. So I think we have creative ways to start the season. And, you know, we are showing that we want to fall into these windows and create events where we can.
0: To watch the full interview, go to our YouTube channel, search Westwood One Sports Night. He was fabulous with us breaking down the schedule. Speaking of Westwood One Sports Night, where you can watch the show live and comment live in real time, David writes in, Bryce Young is garbage. I bet Bryce hates onions too. 310-840-4910. Two questions we're asking. How do you feel about the NFL adding Wednesday night games to the schedule? And also, what's more unforgivable? Me not liking onions or not having seasoned my meats until I was 30? 310-840-4910. D-Day, the NFL is going to continue its domination of the sports calendar. And it's smart for them to do so. Do you feel that if the NFL expands to 18 games, if the NFL schedules games on Wednesday, that I'm right that the reaction from fans that largely loathe extended calendars everywhere else, whether it be the NBA saying, hey, you need to shorten your regular season, or the NCAA tournament with college basketball, how much fans are hating that, or college football, do not expand to 24. It's a bad sign that the season's extending towards the end of January. That NFL fans are different, and they're actually going to welcome this.
2: As long as as that means the Super Bowl is then played the day before President's Day, yes. Plan it.
0: So What does the future look like? Because I do think that, because I know what you're thinking. Well, Josh, if you're going to add 2 weeks, because if you add an 18th game, you have to add a bye week. How are you going to get there? Well, you're going to have one less preseason game. So one less preseason game, you're adding essentially one more week to the schedule. If you add you get rid of one preseason game and you add one more game to your slate. I think that's going to be the regular thing. I think the Super Bowl is going to be played when they get to 18 most years the day before President's Day. And most people will have it off, and fans will think that's awesome.
2: You could also just take away that stupid week that is reserved for the Pro Bowl. So if you wanted to keep three preseason games, add an extra bye week, just take out that, so there's no 2 weeks from championships to Super Bowl. Especially, wasn't the Pro Bowl ran on like a Tuesday for whatever the Pro Bowl actually was this year? It's idiotic.
0: Yeah, we need the 2 weeks, though. You need to have the build-up for the game. I think you need the 2 weeks. But it'll be interesting if the NFL decides to go Wednesday, Thursday, Friday, Sunday, Monday, most years. And who knows what's stopping them from going Tuesday as well. Maybe you put more Wednesday games in the regular season because, hey, teams could come off a bye. You could do it that way. 310-840-4910. We'll continue to ask that question. We also have bets to hand out in our last hour in Graham's Gambling. This is Westwood One Sports Night.
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0: Josh Graham.
1: How do you feel about the NFL adding Wednesday to the schedule? Thanksgiving Eve, the opener against Seattle, and in our exclusive interview with the VP of broadcasting with the NFL, Ani Bose, he said that might be something they explore in the future. It might not be a one-off with the Australia game opening the season on Wednesday. Who knows? Maybe they look at having a game on Tuesday as well. How far is too far? It's the last hour of the program, 310-840-4910, if you want in. As we take your calls on that, let's hand out some picks because it is time for Graham's Gambling.
0: It's time for Graham's Gambling. Let's make some money.
1: Let's get to the lengthy card that we handed out for tonight's slate. This is what we call accountability. There was some good, there was some bad, there was some ugly. Starting with the good, we had the Detroit Pistons plus 4.5 and the Detroit Pistons on the money line. Profitable with how that ended up. The bad, we had the T-Wolves as well. The T-Wolves lost by 30 to Oklahoma City. Not so great. The ugly, our baseball bets. Angels team total over 3.5 runs against the Dodgers was feeling good when Blake Snell was scratched and unfortunately put on the IL shortly after returning to make his season debut just a few weeks ago, or maybe even just last week. The Angels had two hits and were shut.

0: without this playing. 6-0 Dodgers, the Angels team total did not eclipse 3 runs. So that wasn't good. That wasn't very smart. So those were our bets tonight. All right, just let it finish up. Thank you. Thank you for that. How about we go to the futures front? We were talking about winners and losers from the NFL schedule. One of our winners, the Chiefs, with how the season started. D-Day, can I interest you in Kansas City over 10.5 wins at plus 115 odds? Can I interest you in Kansas City to win the AFC West at plus 160?
1: No.
0: Who do you like in the AFC West?
1: This is the year. I'm taking the Chargers.
0: I do have a future with the Chargers.
1: This is finally the year. It's been 20 years. Every year since 2006. I thought the Chargers are going to win, but I'm claiming it. 2026 is the year of the Bolts. No more what-ifs for the king of what-ifs. He's graduating.
0: Okay. There you go. Graduating. But I like those odds with the Chiefs. I think the Chiefs are going to be back. Getting to some bets for this weekend. We have odds. Have you seen the odds yet, D-Day, for the Game 1 of Spurs-Thunder. That's an 8:30 tip on Monday. And Game 7, pardon, not a Game 1, Cavs-Detroit. Have you seen these odds yet?
1: I have seen Game 7. I have not seen Game 1.
0: Would you like to guess the odds for Spurs-Thunder Game 1?
1: If I had to guess, that game's on Friday or on a Monday, so the Monday. Spurs have 2 days of rest. One of those days is going to be a travel day. It's in OKC. I'm going to say Thunder -5.5.
0: -6.5. Pretty good. And Detroit's, according to our friends at DraftKings, a 4.5-point favorite against Cleveland. So you know what I'm going to do here. I'm going to take the Cavaliers +4.5 points. Don't trust either of these teams. If you're going to give me more than 3 points with either of these teams, I'm going to take those points. Just going to do it. And I'm going to take Cleveland +4.5 points in Detroit on Sunday. And D-A, call me a sucker. But I think there is a disadvantage for sitting out as long as OKC's had to sit. I think there's a disadvantage there. This isn't like a long travel situation. You're right. You have a couple of days in between here. I think the Spurs, well, we know the Spurs won 3 out of 4 in the regular season. Spurs are damn good. Jalen Williams is just going to be working his way back in, apparently. OKC hasn't played in a while. I think San Antonio could steal Game 1. And I think 6.5 points is too many. So I'm going to take San Antonio +6.5. Sprinkle some money line there, too. And I'm going to take Cleveland as well. Am I a sucker for picking both the underdogs here?
1: No, this happened to Oklahoma City in the NBA Finals last year. Massive favorites over Indiana. Indiana takes game number one. Also, on top of that, it's like the cherry on top. Shai Gilgeous-Alexander had a goofy-ass Instagram caption about them being 8-0 in the postseason, so now they're destined to lose. So I
0: for sure
1: like this play.
0: Right. I already said that. I feel this way even about my own team. Like, the Carolina Hurricanes are 8-0, and I'm going – if Montreal wins tomorrow and I'm going to game one on Tuesday night, I'm going to bet on Montreal. I think Montreal's going to win that game. Going to win game one against the Hurricanes. Just because I think the layoff matters. I do. And I'm also going to bet, by the way, at -115 odds, the Spurs +1.5 games in this series. Did I tell you? Oh, you had that Celtics ticket, didn't you, to win the finals?
1: Allegedly, yes.
0: Ugh. I have a +1400 ticket for the Spurs to win it all still.
1: I wish I could trade. Thank God Jaylen Brown streams, though. Love that.
0: Right now, the Spurs are +320. +1400. Just going to throw that out there. And while we're talking about, briefly, hockey, and talking about Vegas and such, John Tortorella and the Vegas Golden Knights broke a golden rule last night in the NHL. This is the part that's nuts about this, by the way, D-Day. This is crazy. So, you have national reporters at this point covering all these playoff games. And Vegas clinched the series. Vegas clinched going to the Western Conference Finals. They're advancing. Yet, John Tortorella does not make himself available, does not do a post-game press conference. And John Tortorella does not allow for the locker room to be open, which is something that is collectively bargained. And, you know, the media has open locker room in the playoffs. You just do. And national reporters like, we've never seen anything like this. This happened after a win. John Tortorella doing this. So how does the NHL respond to John Tortorella not doing a presser, John Tortorella not allowing for the locker room to open up after the game, violating media protocols? They hit John Tortorella with a $100,000 fine. And they docked Vegas a second-round draft pick. Could you imagine if this happened in the NFL? Could you imagine if the NFL said, because Mike Vrabel didn't want to talk to the team or didn't want to talk to the media and didn't allow for the locker room to open up, if the next day they said, yeah, guess what? You know, your second round draft pick, you don't have one anymore. We're going to hit you with a $100K fine. That is stiff punishment from the NHL. But, here's the thing. It's appropriate. They violated the golden rule here. The reason why these coaches and players make the skrilla they make, the money they make, the scratch they have, is because of television contracts. It's because of the media. And when you prohibit the media from being able to do their job, hey, we don't get to talk to the coach when you're supposed to, collectively bargain with your media partners, again, that pay your salary, pay your contract, and they, you're not, you don't let them go into the locker room, that's going to cost you. That's a big deal. The NFL, the NHL, or any sport needs promotion. Promotion is very important. The relationships, the media relationships and how you're covered, they are important as well. Don't let anybody tell you different. The other part that makes this interesting, D-Day, John Tortorella is an interim coach with Vegas. If you're the owner of Vegas, did this just end John Tortorella's hopes of getting the full-time gig if he wants it? Or does Torts realize, is this Torts saying, you know, I'm not going to be here anyway. I'm only taking this gig for this run. I didn't want it full-time. Like, if you're the owner, is this for sure like a done deal? Or are you at least trying to have him keep the job given the fact that they are in the Western Conference Finals?
1: Well, if he don't want it, he got all the power. Because what are you going to do, fire me? I don't want the job.
0: Correct. What are you going to do, fire me? It's like the meme on the internet. What are you going to do, stab me? Says the guy who was stabbed. Last words. What are you going to do, stab me? Quote, stab man. Justin writes in, is losing a second round pick too harsh a punishment? Couldn't they just fine him without losing a pick? Well, they could. But no, the NHL wanted to send a message. And then, did John Tortorella write this statement? Or is this Vegas's PR? Because the reaction from the Vegas Golden Knights was this in a tweet. Quote, the Golden Knights are aware of today's announcement from the NHL regarding the post-game of media availability following Game 6 in Anaheim. The organization will have no further comment. Yeah, that tracks. Well, that's the reason you got fined in the first place. This is the exact opposite, D-Day, of the manager in baseball getting his money's worth after he's already been thrown out. Well, you already threw me out, so I'm going to kick dirt on you. I'm going to yell in your face. I'm going to get the crowd fired up. Vegas has already been punished, and their coach been fined. So there's no need to give you a comment now. We already been fined for the lack of the comment. We've already been fined for the lack of a comment. So there you have it. John Tortorella, never change. That man's coached so many teams. I'm trying to think if I could even list them all. Like, he's had to have coached five, maybe six teams. Obviously, the Rangers and the Lightning. But I think there was a stretch where he was in Philly, Vancouver, Columbus, and Vegas. Still, I'm probably missing a team in there as well. John Tortorella, still at it. Still coaching. Wishing him the best of luck. Because remember, Bruce Cassidy, who's now doing media stuff, he was fired, and then Tortorella took over. So that happened just a couple of months ago in March, Torts, the head coach at Vegas. Let's go to Tony, who's in Montreal, 310-840-4910. Hey, Tony, what do you think about this?
2: How you doing?
0: Well,
2: can you hear me?
0: Yeah.
2: Well, I mean, I heard what you said, and I didn't hear about this fine until just now. And I told your call screener, I played against John and his brother Jimmy when they were playing for the Maine Black Bears under Sean Walsh. And I can tell you one thing, that playing against John Tortorella on the ice, I don't know him personally, but I know him as a hockey player. I had the good fortune of playing against him three times a year. I was at Colby College. We were Division II, Division I team, and they were Division II. They were a Division I team. 1A. They were the top team in the country. On the ice, he was a devastatingly competitive guy that I had to be watching him at all times because he was that dangerous on the ice. He could change a game just by being on the ice. His presence on the ice was impressive. Like, this guy was good. I played against a lot of good junior hockey players in Canada. But when I met John Tortorella on the ice, I never talked to the guy. He never opened his mouth. He never said anything to anybody on the ice. He was just a guy. It looked like he had fire in his eyes. He just wanted to win. And he was going to outwork you, outdig you, outshoot you, do whatever it is. A lot of people don't understand Tortorella because they think he's this fiery guy that they know in New York. But on the ice, he was a fair competitor. He was not a dirty player. He was a fair guy. The thing is, John wants to win. That's his personality. I don't know him as a person off the ice. I just know his brother pretty well because I worked with him when he was a head coach at Colby. And I can tell you the two brothers are highly competitive. But these are two Italian boys out of Boston, and they want to win. So I honestly, this thing that happened now, I just found out about it. But I personally think, $100,000? Okay, maybe $100,000 to guys like me and regular people is like a phenomenal amount of money. To John, that's not a lot of money. But the thing is, the second round pick is really crazy. And I think that this has something to do with the following. When you're in Vegas and you're on the Vegas team and the Vegas, obviously the Vegas market is the betting capital of the world. That is why they were upset about this, because I think that impacts the lines and the betting lines, et cetera. And I think that NHL is very sensitive. Well, I'll give you an example. Okay. If I know, let's say you guys are insiders and you can get into that team and you can poke some holes into what they think. Let's say they say their lineup is great and Stone, I don't know if Stone's coming back or not.
0: I'm confused what the what is. Like, I mean, not having a post-game press conference is going to impact Vegas lines?
2: Yes, because a lot of stuff is based on injury and the valuation of the team going forward. There's a lot of money being bet. And I think that has something to do with it. Information is important. Like,
0: well, Tony,
2: you know,
0: I gotta go. I appreciate.
2: I don't have any proof.
0: Montreal. I know. Got it. Let's do 310-840-4910. We'll get back to the NFL schedule question that we're asking. How do you feel about the NFL adding more Wednesday games to the schedule? Also, while the NBA playoffs are front and center in basketball right now, there's another massive headline elsewhere in the sport that's starting to feel inevitable. And in fact, we need to talk about it next on Westwood One Sports Night.
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4: The U.S. Treasury quietly released its official financial report for 2025. It appears by its own numbers, the U.S. government seems insolvent. It's reported that the Treasury shows about $6 trillion in assets and over $47 trillion in liabilities. Add it all up, and it looks like the U.S. owes more than $130 trillion it doesn't have. 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

0: Westwood One Sports Night. Here's Josh Graham.
1: The question we're asking, because we had NFL VP of Broadcasting Ani Bose join us tonight, an exclusive interview, one of the two or three guys responsible for the NFL schedule. How do you feel about the NFL adding more Wednesday games to the slate? You have the opener that Ani told us might not be a one-off, might be something they consider in the future. Maybe having a longer runway of games the first week of the schedule. Tuesday, Wednesday, Thursday, Friday, Sunday, Monday. Maybe that's something you look into. Maybe because you have Thanksgiving Eve as well on a Wednesday. Maybe you have a Wednesday night package that you only feature with teams coming off a bye week at a certain point in the calendar. Remember, Thursday night football, we just accept it every single week now. It used to be we didn't get Thursday night games until Thanksgiving and further. So maybe that's something late in the season that's introduced. Don't rule it out now that they're talking about it. Vernon is in Boston.

0: Last call for phone calls, 310-840-4910. Vernon, is this too far when talking about the NFL schedule?
1: No, I've been saying it for years that they should be doing more. The year the Rams won the Super Bowl is a perfect example. Don't have a midweek game for the next few weeks. Then add an extra bye week. You add an extra bye week. That year in particular, the Patriots, Lions, Bills, and Vikings all

0: on a national holiday, the weekend of a national holiday. There's so much more money to be made.
1: Right, and this is the part that's interesting. Thank you, Vernon, for the call. It seems that the NFL is the only sport we're okay with this. Right? Is there another sport where we're saying, yes, more games. Yes, more dates. Yes, more. Because if there is, would love to know what it is. Because that's not what NBA fans, college basketball, college football. It's not, don't hear NHL fans saying, we need more than 82. Don't, there's nothing else other than the NFL where we're wanting more. But what makes it strange, well, not strange, but the tension, is that the players do not. And don't know about coaches, but the players do not want it, and it becomes a player safety thing and a fight, but it does seem inevitable we're eventually going to get to the 18 games. While we're talking about this, before transitioning to the NBA, here was another point from Ani Bose. We talked with Ani Bose about the Thanksgiving Eve game. Hey, this might have been Barry in the lead when we talked to him, an exclusive conversation, but they created a holiday. My wife today said, until this NFL announcement happened, I never heard the words Thanksgiving Eve. And I'm right there with her. I never heard it either. But now we got Duke playing UConn on Prime Video, and we have the Packers facing the Rams on Netflix. And here was Ani Bose talking about how Thanksgiving Eve became a thing for the NFL. How long was Thanksgiving Eve a conversation point? What went into adding that date?
2: I think, it wasn't a big conversation point for years. I think it's as we've learned and observed, our fans tell us what they value. And, you know, we know Thanksgiving has been a big viewership day for a long time. There's tradition, right? We've been playing in Dallas and Detroit for decades. We added that night game maybe 20 years ago. You know, it's been on NBC for 10 or 15 years. So, you know, we know that that's there. We've learned that Christmas has become that. We're getting big audiences. You know, the fans show us that, yes, these are family times, but when we're together with our family, actually, we really enjoy watching the NFL. And so, you know, we added Black Friday. There's a natural tie-in with our partners in Amazon Prime Video there, and we were learning, you know, those dynamics. And we just kind of look at where are these other places on the calendar? There aren't that many of them, but where everybody's off the next day. If you can get to playing that game. And that Wednesday night kind of popped on our radar over the last year, and it was something to just think about. And, you know, when we got it out there and Netflix does have that game, the market responded. They were like, oh, we're really interested in that. That's a different window. Let's see what we can learn. We don't know anything about it. We've never played there. It's not been traditionally a big sports night, but we know that it's a night that people are off the next day, and we feel really optimistic. We feel like we have a great game there. The Rams are incredibly excited to be hosting that game. So, you know, we'll learn a lot, but we're excited for what it could be.
1: Ani Bose, if you missed any of that conversation, you can find it in its entirety on our YouTube channel, searching Westwood One Sports Night. Be sure to subscribe. That helps us a great deal. We've had a great week of guests that you can find interviews throughout the week. It started with Tekla, with D-Day, and with, was she the AEW champion trying to defend her belt? Is that right?
3: She is. Double or Nothing coming up next Sunday.
1: Yeah, you and Linnell did a great job with that to start the week. We had Ani Bose. We had Mike Golick join us, breaking down the schedule last night. And tomorrow, or I guess today, depending on when you're listening to this and where you're at, Nick Ehlers, Carolina Hurricanes forward, is going to join us for a visit. I'm on from 4 to 7 p.m. Linnell Willingham says he has something for James Harden. You can catch it 8 a.m., 8 to 11 a.m. Saturday morning. Appreciate you, however and wherever you're listening or watching, starting your weekend off with us. Peter writes in, Graham is obsessed with Drake's new album, like the stan he is. Yes, very much so.

0: very much fired up about the Drake album. I haven't listened to one track from it. Did you listen to any of it, D-Day? Any of the 43 songs?
1: I did not.
0: Yeah. How about we get to the NBA? The playoffs are obviously front and center. You have the Western Conference final set, what we've been waiting for all playoffs long. OKC, San Antonio. It is a collision course between these two. This might be a pseudo NBA finals. We have a game seven between Detroit and Cleveland to decide who faces the New York Knicks. All of that absorbs most of the basketball oxygen out of the room when discussing the sport. But this week was the NBA Combine in Chicago, and a big, big story seems to be developing there. The week starting with the Wizards getting the number one pick, while the Jazz pick second, the Memphis Grizzlies pick third, and the Chicago Bulls pick fourth. It seems that a trade for the first overall pick is becoming more and more inevitable. That the Jazz and the Wizards are going to be swapping picks at the top of this draft. For one, there's not much drop off between the top four prospects. See, personally, I view it a lot like the 2022 draft, where there were three players at the top. We knew who the top players were. We just didn't know what order they were going to be selected in. Paolo Banchero, Chet Holmgren, Jabari Smith. This year, it's Darren Peterson, it's AJ Dabonsa, it's Caleb Wilson, it's Cam Boozer. Cases are already being made for all four guys. So as long as Washington is in the top four, you should absolutely be happy, and you absolutely should be exploring a trade. Because, you know, if the lottery balls bounced a certain way and you had the third pick, I don't think you're all that bummed out if you're Washington, or even the fourth. You're happy to be picking in the top four given what this draft is. So why would this happen? Well, I mean, both teams, Washington and Utah, they would get what they want ultimately. Don't just take it from me, from Utah. Utah absolutely positively wants AJ Dabonsa. And it's not all for basketball reasons. Don't just take it from me, though. Doug Gottlieb, who's now a college coach, been that for the last couple of years. He went on a Volume podcast in the spring and he said this.
2: First thing everybody should know is that if the Utah Jazz have the number one pick, they're taking AJ Dabonsa. How do I know? He went to Utah Prep, which is funded by Ryan Smith. He went to BYU, which is funded by Ryan Smith. Ryan Smith owns the Utah Jazz. If you want to call something tampering, there's never been a person that has ever been tampered with more than AJ Dabonsa to end up with the Utah Jazz. Ever, ever, ever in the history of anything. Everybody knows it. Everybody. So that's the first thing. It doesn't matter who else. Jesus Christ could be getting ready to walk on water and turn water into wine. They're drafting AJ Dabonsa.
0: Okay, but they don't have the number one pick. So why should the Wizards do this? Again, Washington likely wants the player with the highest upside out of the top four. Don't think that that's AJ Dabonsa. It's probably Darren Peterson, but don't count out Caleb Wilson in that conversation either. So that's probably what you're looking at if you're Washington. And it's probably where Dabonsa wants to go too. There's reporting now where at first it was Dabonsa, his preference would be Utah. Which is interesting. You remember the conversation around the draft last year after Cooper Flagg going one. Ace Bailey doesn't want to go to Utah, and what's going to happen? Well, he ended up getting drafted by Utah and playing for the Jazz. So it's not everything if AJ Dabonsa wants to go there. No, they'll still probably draft you if that's where you want to go, and that's probably where you're going to pick, or that's probably where you're going to play. But Mark Stein reports that Washington is listening to offers, listening to what Utah has to say. Because it does sound like, for the reasons that are being described by Doug Gottlieb there, that have merit, the prep team that sent AJ out of Boston to Utah, it is funded by Ryan Smith. BYU, funded by Ryan Smith. Utah, the Jazz, owned by Ryan Smith. he's not going to let one pick, being one pick behind Washington, stop him from getting the player that he desires. Even if it means giving up multiple first-round draft picks to do so, he probably does that, given how close he is to getting his guy and wanting that to be the face of his franchise. And by the way, there is precedent for a trade like this. The last time a team moved out of the number one pick was 2017. And guess who was involved with it? Danny Ainge, who is the Utah GM, also a BYU guy. The Celtics dropped from number one to number three, received a future first from the Trust the Process Philadelphia 76ers, and obviously Danny Ainge and the Celtics made the right call. Markelle Fultz was the number one pick. He's a bust. Jason Tatum was the number three pick to the Celtics. It worked out. So if you're the Wizards, you're fine with any of these four players. You absolutely collect the draft picks, benefit from Ryan Smith's ambition to want to land A.J. Devonta this badly for reasons that aren't basketball reasons, not the same reasons you're drafting the guy, and then take your pick of the litter at number two. Take your pick of Peterson, Caleb Wilson, Cam Boozer. Get that guy and collect the picks and say, hey, thank you to the ping pong balls bouncing our way, allowing us to collect extra picks as well. That's where it seems that we're headed. D-Day, where would you put the likelihood of Washington making this trade with Utah? Like, if you had to guess right now, a number.
1: With Utah specifically, or just trading out of
0: number one? Or making a trade out of one.
1: I would say maybe, I don't have tons of insider knowledge, like 30% trading out.
0: I think it's more than 50.
1: I think it's more than 55, 45.
0: More likely than not that they make a move, because it benefits them most to do so. And I think Utah badly wants to do this. I think they do. And if you're pouring so much belief into one player, Utah, and it doesn't feel like it's all for basketball reasons, then I'd be mad as a Wizards fan if you didn't take advantage of that. I mean, the idea, I don't know who you like most in this draft, D-Day, but I don't like any of them that much more than the others to not collect multiple assets while drafting the second best option on my board.
1: It depends what they've given up. Like, you have to flee some. Because with the anti-tanking rules coming into effect, the first-round picks get weird in terms of value. They're not as valuable moving forward if they were being traded under normal circumstances, because Adam Silver spends too much time on the internet.
0: He does spend a lot of time on the internet, pretty clearly. He does. A lot of people are starting their weekends off with us right here on Westwood One Sports Night. When we close out our shows, we have a segment called Put It to Bed, where D-Day has a story to put this show to bed. D-Day, what are we getting into to close out this program?
1: A little bit of pettiness, but it's in the world of sport. Hand-to-hand combat, pettiness, my two favorite things. We'll discuss as we close the show next.
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0: Josh Graham.
1: Totally missed that Clay Holmes took a line drive tonight against the Yankees. And the quote afterwards was, he will be out for a long time. Broken fibula. Sheesh. Not the way this Mets season was supposed to go. Absolute disaster around every turn. There's a baseball writer in Baltimore named John Mioli I want to give a shout out to, because he has this expression that I just love. And he loves baseball, so it's met with love. But the expression is, something bad can happen every day because baseball is played every day. That's the expression. Something bad can happen every day because you play baseball every day. And that's how it feels when you follow a team that isn't very good. And the Mets aren't, despite the fact they spent a lot for this roster. Not so great. Make sure, if you haven't already, you're subscribed to the podcast, Searching Westwood One Sports Night. A lot of fabulous stuff today, from trying Whataburger to having, God, man, when's the last time we had as many terrific calls, D-Day, as we had tonight? Whether it was Jack, the chef in Chicago, or Mr. Realistic telling us about the time he died and then, like, was brought back, like, resuscitated or revived. There was the guy in Dallas who said the Knicks are, I don't know if he was in Dallas. No, there was a guy in Dallas who said that the best burger, period, is from Denny's. And then there was the guy who had the takes about the Knicks winning it all and Colin Kaepernick needing a tryout still 10 years later.
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1: 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He was outstanding with us. A lot of great interviews we've had throughout the week. But you know about that already. Let's put a bow on today's show. You can catch Linnell Willingham at 8 a.m. a little bit later on this morning. You can catch me, 4 to 7 p.m. in the afternoon. Canes forward, Carolina Hurricanes forward. Nick Ehlers will be joining us. It's time for us to put a bow on this show by putting it to bed.
2: So I promised hand-to-hand combat, and I promised pettiness, and I'm going to deliver on both of those things, and I'm not even going to swing a fist, so that's a win. We talked about this yesterday, but we have an MMA card coming up tomorrow that features a pretty prolific fight between two trailblazers, Ronda Rousey and Gina Carano. It's a fight that's going to take place on Netflix, so that's where the MMA comes into this mixture, Josh. Now, here's where the pettiness comes in. Ronda Rousey does not like Dana White. Dana White doesn't really seem to be a fan of Ronda Rousey, despite the fact that the two of them, when working together, made boatloads of money and made a little bit of history, because there was a time where Ronda Rousey was the baddest woman on the planet. Still her nickname. I don't know that she was technically that anymore, but I guess we'll see how Saturday goes. Here's the pettiness. So the lead up to the fight is today, right? Like, it is going to take place on Netflix tonight. Friday, big day, final day, weigh-ins, lot of buzz around the fight. So what did the UFC do? They announced that Conor McGregor is going to fight Max Holloway at an upcoming event.
1: Whoa.
2: I mean, you want to talk about stepping...
1: But not tonight.
2: No. That's not nearly enough time for a full fight camp. But you want to talk about the idea of stepping on an event that's going to take place the weekend. We are going to take the biggest superstar of probably last 10 years, purists don't get mad at me, but his run when he was the top guy was massive in terms of eyes on the products.
1: Is he the biggest superstar in the history of the sports? Like, in terms of name recognition?
2: John Jones. You know, Cormier and Jones have the name recognition.
1: Conor, Cormier, Jones. Those are we have the correct three. But you could make a case in terms of polarity.
2: From a star power standpoint, it is Connor. I mean, if you wanted a fourth one just from name
1: recognition. No one's saying that Connor's better than John Bones Jones. That's not what we're saying.
2: No.
1: But we're talking in terms of, like, polarity, name value. It'd be like saying Cam Newton isn't as good as Peyton Manning, but Cam Newton may be more polarizing than Peyton Manning is. Need a different quarterback other than Peyton.
2: You need a different quarterback, but we're picking up what you're putting
1: down. Drew Brees. Like, Drew Brees, better quarterback than Cam Newton, but Cam Newton polarizing? Like, people have opinions on Cam Newton in a way that you don't have opinions about Drew Brees. Going back to college and all those other things.
2: Fair
1: enough.
2: That
1: might be the analogy.
2: So they drop the news that McGregor's fighting, and he's going to fight Max Holloway. Here's my problem. I was a Conor McGregor fan. Like, the fights with Nate Diaz were awesome. The Jose Aldo fight, that was over in 13 seconds back in the day. That's like 10 years ago. McGregor's 37. I mean, you got to be a real schmuck to be wanting to see this dude and paying real U.S. currency in today's economy. You got to be a real schmuck to want to see this dude fight.
1: How many people paid to watch Tyson in Jerry World?
2: Yeah. So many people. It's insane.
1: Uh-huh.
2: And it's dumb. You shouldn't. I didn't want to see this dude. I mean, I guess maybe you kind of wanted to see him fight Floyd Mayweather. But, like, he didn't stand a chance.
1: See, I didn't realize how long ago it's been since the true seminal moment in women's MMA, the Holm-Rousey fight. That was 11 years ago.
2: It's been more than a decade. Yeah, it's been a while. I thought it was longer than that. It's been a long time.
1: Ronda Rousey is 39 years old. Like, she's pushing 40. Still looks great, by the way.
2: Gina Carano said that she lost 100 pounds for this fight. Now, she definitely slimmed up, but 100 pounds is a lot of pounds to lose.
1: Who wins this fight?
2: Rousey. She should. I mean, Carano never made it to the UFC. So, like, at the peak of their powers, Rousey's a better fighter than Gina Carano. Obviously, Rousey has the Olympic jiu-jitsu background as well. I don't know what Gina Carano has done. She made the detour into Hollywood for a little bit. Same general character she played most movies, but she made the detour into Hollywood. I don't know physicality-wise where she's at, but Rousey should win the fight.
1: Big, big sports weekend. You got a Game 7 in the NBA. Got a Game 6. Montreal trying to close things out. Buffalo trying to stave off elimination. See if they're able to do that. That's Saturday night. We have the PGA Championship. Not a lot of low scores being shot in Philly. And, yeah, we have the Carano-Rousey fight. There's just so much. So much that's happening in the month of May. I thought May is when things slow down. No. Quite a bit.
2: We wake in May.
1: We sleep, but then we awake in May. That's what we do. I don't know when we sleep next, but there you go. Big, big, big weekend. Make sure you're tuned in to me 4 to 7 p.m. Saturday afternoon, later this afternoon, as we have Nick Ehlers, the Carolina Hurricanes forward, joining us. Our thanks to Ani Bosi for dropping by from the NFL, VP of Broadcasting. Denton Day getting the job done as well. Oliver taking phone calls. Man, doing so masterfully during Free For All Friday. Our thanks to all the tremendous phone callers as well. Make sure to follow me on X at Josh Graham Show. And the YouTube channel. I'm doing the thing where I sound like one of those YouTubers or TikTokers. 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

0: It's Free for All Friday. You steer the ship. Any questions, any topic, call us now. 310-840-4910. Here's Josh Graham for Westwood One Sports Night.
1: Yes. Perhaps the most popular event on our national network each week. 1 hour a week. Each week, you get a chance to steer the ship as the Jimmy Buffett plays. Had an exclusive interview with the NFL's VP of Broadcasting, Ani Bose, who had some interesting things to say. We'll get to that momentarily. But let's have Marty in Indiana get us started. Show us, you're the first Free for All Friday phone call of this hour, Marty. You get to steer the ship in whatever direction you please. Show the people how it's done.
2: All righty, buddy. Haven't talked to you in a month when I was the first-time caller. I'm a diehard Red Sox fan that you and I got talking about how much we hate and despise the Yankees.
1: Yes, it's true.
2: And I just wanted to let – I was reading the newspaper last night. I don't know how Bill Buckner came up in conversation, but I wanted to let you know that we forgave Bill many, many years ago. And you're talking about Buckner. Is it Buckner, the kicker for Kansas City?
1: Harrison Butker was the kicker. Apparently, someone thought I said Buckner and then made a joke about, well, they both are known for booting it.
2: Okay, I was kind of half ASS listening as I was reading the newspaper, and I didn't think you was bad-mouthing him, but because I had the radio on low, and yeah, to be repetitious, we forgave him many, many years ago.
1: Can I ask you the easiest trivia question ever?
2: Sure.
1: Who hit the ball underneath Buckner's legs?
2: That was Mookie, I think.
1: Mookie Wilson hit it between his legs. And I appreciate the call. I have a great story on that. Let me tell you that, Marty. And I hope you'll call us back from Indiana. But this is true, D-Day. When I was 10 years old, I went to a minor league baseball game, Kingsport, Tennessee. The Kingsport Mets were playing. And I got bored. And I asked my dad, who's the most famous person that's at this game? And he said, well, Josh, that would be the manager of the Kingsport Mets. That would be Mookie Wilson. So my dad, when he wasn't looking at one time, I scurry away. This was the time when you were a kid. You could still scurry away from your parents unsupervised, even at a baseball game. And I don't know how, D-Day, but I ended up on the field. And during the game, I walk into the dugout. And I'm not kidding. The words that came out of my 10-year-old mouth looking at this dugout of players for the Kingsport Mets, which one of you is Mookie Wilson? And Mookie sees me. He smiles. He signs a baseball and then gives me, not signed, but like a giant bucket of baseballs to take back to my seat. So I take a giant bucket of balls back to my seat, and I have the signed baseball. Now, fast forward. Some would say that's an assertiveness. It shows your assertiveness, D-Day. Hey, Josh is an assertive guy. At 10 years old, he walked into a dugout and got Mookie Wilson to sign a ball. Now, I don't know where that baseball went. Hadn't seen it for 15, 20 years. Then my brother tells this long, rambling speech, has this long, rambling speech, my best man speech at my wedding, and he tells this story. And at the end of the story, D-Day, he goes, Dad, ball me. And my dad from the back of the room throws the Mookie Wilson baseball to my brother, and he hands it to me to cap the speech. And if you're watching on YouTube and on X, you can see I have a signed baseball by Mookie Wilson right here. The signed Mookie Wilson ball. I'm not a Mets fan, but I did see that Juan Soto hit his 250th home run against the Yankees tonight. But there's your Mookie Wilson story. How's that for a start to Free For All Friday, D-Day? Do you think that's in the spirit of Free For All Friday, Mookie Wilson and Bill Buckner to kick things off?
3: 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I think that is the spirit of Free For All Friday.
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4: Thanks, Josh, for taking my call. And to everybody within earshot of Mr. Positive, please, please say a prayer for my mother. She's very, very sick. Now, to my warriors, it's time to break the chains that bind you to the torments of hell. Remember, whatever your vision you hold in your hand, it's the key to salvation, the brotherhood of man. Boom shakalaka. And lastly, the Pistons. Wow, I gave up on them. Yes, Mr. Positive gave up on the Pistons. But look what they did. They played as a team. Everyone contributed. It was unbelievable. It was total destruction. We destroyed them. We will win game seven. Cavaliers are going down. They're going down. As Eminem would say, please stand up. Pistons, please stand up. And they did. You guys, love you. Pray for my mom. Everybody, go for your dreams. Thank you, guys.
1: Mr. Positive. There he goes. D-Day. I think the Pistons broke Mr. Positive. He was no longer positive because of the Pistons. Didn't know what to say. Didn't even mention Stephen A. Smith or Chris Cuomo during that rant.
3: So it's glass half full, glass half empty. Did they break Mr. Positive, or did they put Mr. Positive back together?
1: We'll let you stew on that. Getting to, this might be a prompt. If you need guiding, some light guiding of the ship, how do you feel about the NFL adding Wednesday nights to its arsenal? Regardless of how you answer the question, you better get ready for it, because the NFL is continuing expansion. Expansion in the way of scheduling, expanding its domination of the sports calendar, and frankly, it's smart business for them to do so. This year is a true test study for Wednesday night for the NFL. The Australian International game that's being played the first Thursday of September between the Rams and Niners, it's allowed the NFL to run a test try on Wednesday kickoff, kicking off the season on Wednesday night rather than Thursday night. And it's, of course, going to be the Seahawks facing the Patriots. They're also introducing the Wednesday Thanksgiving Eve window where the Packers are going to face the Rams on Netflix. We visited with the NFL VP of Broadcasting, Ani Bose, earlier, and in an exclusive interview, this is how it sounded when we broached this subject. Ani, do you view opening on a Wednesday night this year as a one-off because of the Australian game, or might we see more five-night opening weeks in the future, or maybe even more dates added?
5: Yeah, I think we might, right? Just, you know, I think we broke the ground on Wednesday a few years ago with Christmas. We're playing another Wednesday this year on Thanksgiving Eve. We have played, you know, multiple day weekends through the season. I think, you know, we find those opportunities. Part of that the Wednesday-Thursday dynamic this year is because we're playing in Australia, and credit to the folks in Melbourne and Victoria. They said, hey, if we play Friday morning in Melbourne, 10:30 a.m. start, we will have 100,000 maniacal fans in that stadium, and it's going to be an incredible scene. So that worked out. That was a good opportunity for us to play that game in primetime on Thursday. We're able to work it out and play kickoff on Wednesday. You know, two really big, good games right off the bat. You know, you're going to get a sense of the NFC West pretty quickly after the first two nights of the season. So, yes, I definitely think that's an opportunity. We were able to play in Brazil on Friday nights the last couple of years, but that's always a factor of when that first Friday night of the year lands. So I think we have creative ways to start the season. And, you know, we are showing that we want to fall into these windows and create events where we can.
1: Right. So they're wanting, they're willing to do it. They can do it. Should they do it? While fans of every other sport today seem to loathe extending calendars, NFL fans aren't really pushing back on this. In fact, it's kind of what they want. A common sentiment in the NBA is the regular season's too long. Needs to be shortened. Meanwhile, in the NFL, if it goes to 18, the large reaction for fans is, cool, where do we sign up? We just saw college basketball add more dates to the opening round of the NCAA tournament, adding more teams, adding a Wednesday, you know, adding games to Tuesday and Wednesday of the opening round. And college hardcores had a meltdown about it. In the NFL, it added a Wednesday opener, added Thanksgiving Eve, and deboed Christmas Day from the NBA. And fans collectively said, cool, more football for us to watch and bet on. Sign us up. In college football, it's a bad sign that the season's extending towards the end of January. The NFL's going to end on Valentine's Day. And the reaction, again, fans rejoicing. Oh, we always wanted the day after the Super Bowl to be a national holiday. Well, now it actually is because President's Day is on February 15th. So you're going to get your wish. So what does the future look like? And this, again, your thoughts welcome. Wednesday in the NFL, is it going too far? What is going too far? 310-840-4910 on this Free For All Friday. Maybe the NFL goes even bigger with its opening week. D-Day, what would stop the league from saying, you know, how about Tuesday, Wednesday, Thursday, Friday? Don't think they're going to conflict with college football. Don't think they're going to do that. But then go Sunday, Monday, and have six games, six nights in the first week of the season.
3: Nothing is stopping them. I mean, they can't do Saturday, as we know. They can't. There's an embargo there. They cannot do a game on Saturday while the college football season is going until Army-Navy happens. But every single other day is free reign, so why not?
1: Tuesday, yeah, make it happen. Full week of games, other than Saturday. And then perhaps there'll be Wednesday games that are sprinkled throughout the schedule. Maybe you have teams that are coming off a bye the previous week play on Wednesday. Once the schedule inevitably expands to 18, you'll see teams. Every team play an international game. That's something Robert Kraft's already spoken about. Each year, play an international game. The Super Bowl could be played before President's Day, the day before President's Day every year, making that holiday essentially Super Bowl hangover day. But are we against it? Everywhere else, we're pushing against this. Are we against this as sports fans? 310-840-4910. Free for All Friday. Let's go to Super Russie Dang, who wants in. On Free For All Friday, where are you steering the ship, Super Russie?
6: Okay. First of all, let me say I am the inner city sports analyst, and this is the Super Perspective. I want to talk NBA playoffs, New York, and then I want to talk quick NFL. So New York, I got them going all the way, led by not the cat, but the battle cat. And that's a word to He-Man, the battle cat. No more just cat. The guy has to turn into the battle cat. Now, also, the king of hearts, I believe, Josh Hart, and will lead this all the way. So I'm New York all the way. I believe the Pistons. I think Cleveland probably is going to bounce them in that last round. But anyway, let's go to NFL. Colin Kaepernick. All of my African-American GMs need to give this man a tryout. Now, why?
1: It's been 10 years.
6: So what? He's not in his 60s. He's only like 30-something. He's not 60-something. He was blackballed.
1: It's been 10 years.
6: So
1: he's 38.
6: What? So
1: I just
6: what?
1: Told
6: he was
1: you
6: blackballed.
1: What?
6: He was blackballed.
1: I know. It's sad. Therefore, but it's been 10 years.
6: So what? He's 30-something, not 60-something, bro.
1: I understand.
6: He was done wrong, and they need to make this right. African-American GMs need to step up first and foremost and say, Colin Kaepernick, we're going to give you this tryout. And you know what? It's partly Colin Kaepernick's fault that they're not giving him that tryout because he's nowhere to be found. He should be all on radio talking to you guys, putting you guys
1: call
6: in
1: us.
6: Your place.
1: Call us.
6: Who
1: we'll
6: are you to
1: call.
6: Say? Who are you
1: we'll
6: to say that he – excuse me?
1: I'll take the call. 310-840-4910. Colin, call us. We'd love it.
6: Not the call. The interview. Bring him into the studio. Everybody bring him into the studio. Every studio, bring this man in. It's going to help your ratings, bro. Think about
1: it. Let's do it.
6: But my thing is this. My thing is this. Colin Kaepernick.
1: I appreciate it. Thank you for the call. We heard the Knicks are going to win the finals. We heard that teams 10 years later need to interview Colin Kaepernick and that I need to interview Colin Kaepernick. D-Day, are you on it? I want him in the studio. Get on it.
3: I mean, you got space in your room, you know?
1: I do.
3: You and Colin
1: right
3: sitting
1: right next to the Mookie Wilson baseball.
3: He'd sign a ball for you.
1: Dead serious. He is right that we hadn't heard from the guy. You know, if he wants to come into the studio, I'm here. I ain't going anywhere. All right? I appreciate the take stuff. That is what Free For All Friday brings out of people. We get Bill Buckner and Mookie Wilson, and you get also teams need to get Colin Kaepernick a workout. And the Knicks beating either, well, winning the Eastern Conference Finals and then winning the NBA Finals as well. Hot takes. Love it. We have officially the Western Conference Finals set. We get first dibs on Spurs OKC. That and more of your Free For All Friday phone calls, 310-840-4910. 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

0: to San Francisco. It's Free For All Friday. You steer the ship. Any questions, any topic, call us now. 310-840-4910. Here's Josh Graham for Westwood One Sports Night.
1: When we say any topic on the sports menu, we mean it. Covered Bill Buckner. Another guy said that the Knicks are going to win the title and that Colin Kaepernick, 10 years later, needs to get a workout. 310-840-4910. Let's go to Myron, who's in Dallas. He wants to steer the ship. What direction are you steering the ship, Myron?
2: Well, I'm steering it in the correct destination as far as Colin Kaepernick. Let me first do a disclaimer. I'm a big Kaepernick fan. I believe in everything that he stood for. I'm an African-American, so I definitely stand with him. He was definitely blackballed. Everybody knows that, but that's in the past. Now, I really want to address the caller that was putting all the pressure on so-called black GMs to step up. He really needs to look at the situation. You hit on some valid points. First of all, everyone's forgetting that Colin Kaepernick had an opportunity to come back to the NFL. He tried out for NFL teams. He didn't make the team. That's first, right? The second thing there is we're talking a decade. Come on now. Do you really think that his skills that he once had 10 years ago are still there? I'm 62 years old. I had to realize that I'm 62. I can't do what I used to do at 42, at 52. So Colin Kaepernick is no different. But I understand where he's coming from, but he has to realize he's being biased about the whole situation. And that's really what I wanted to stress with him. And again, apologize on behalf of the rest of us, because we do not believe that Colin Kaepernick can come back to the NFL. And I mean, that's like me believing in Santa Claus. You know what I mean?
1: Yeah. Oh, right. Wow, that's great.
2: So you keep doing what you're doing. I enjoy the show. I'm starting to call in and listen to you guys more. And I just wanted to thank you again for allowing me the time to express my opinion.
1: No doubt, Myron. Of course. Thanks so much. That's what this platform's for. Really do appreciate it, Myron. Let's do one more for now. Let's go to Bob, who's in Michigan. Bob, 310-840-4910. Where are you steering the ship on this free-for-all Friday before we get to the Western Conference Finals that have been officially set with San Antonio winning 139-109, a 30-point drubbing on the road? Where are you steering the ship?
3: I'm going to steer the ship to distant and ancient waters deep into fog banks, and I'm going back to the mid-70s to the Los Angeles Rams. Mm-hmm. I'm talking about their center, Rich Saul. And I know anybody who's anybody is listening to your show. Rich Saul was a center on an offensive line that led the NFL in rushing one year in the 70s and did not have a 500-yard runner. They had John Cappelletti, Cullen Bryan, Lawrence McCutcheon. They had a fourth guy. I can't remember. But Jackie Slater and Tom Mack of that line were already on in the Hall of Fame. And they went to the Super Bowl with Ferragamo against Pittsburgh in 79. And the kicker is, the guy was a student teacher at my high school, 30 minutes from MSU. He was so cool. So talk to us. Easy going. I watched him break up.

0: appreciate the call. Thanks for dropping some of the historical nuggets on us. Do you know the premise of this movie, D-Day? I already got a feeling you probably have no idea what I'm talking about here, but Heaven Can Wait. Do you know who Warren Beatty is? Have you heard of Warren Beatty?
1: I know what heaven is, and I know what the concept of waiting is. That's about all I got.
0: Well, here is the concept. And this might draw you into watching a movie, which I know you don't do a lot of. This is the premise. After he was mistakenly plucked from Earth by an overzealous guardian angel just before his destined time, he is returned to his mortal life, Joe Pendleton, this guy, in the body of a wealthy corporate giant, and eventually into the body of a Rams quarterback, fulfilling his dream of leading a team to a Super Bowl. So Warren Beatty is a quarterback who just spelled it out. Like, yeah, he died, and then he got into the body of the actual quarterback, and then takes them to the Super Bowl. That's a movie that actually was made nearly 50 years ago. 1978, Heaven Can Wait. Didn't think we'd get there, but we did. 310-840-4910 if you want in. As we mentioned, it's a final in Minnesota. San Antonio 139, Minnesota 109. The Spurs win the series 4-2. But really, now the stage is set for the main event of these NBA playoffs. With respect to whoever comes out of the East, this is your pseudo NBA Finals. This is our treat. It is San Antonio on one side, Oklahoma City on the other. Oklahoma City still hasn't lost in these playoffs. San Antonio, while they were pushed to 6, remember, beat Oklahoma City, for what it's worth, 3 out of the 4 times in the regular season. 3 out of the 4 times in the regular season they met, San Antonio beat Oklahoma City, and in all 3 of those wins, they were double-digit wins. OKC was without Jalen Williams in the second round. It looks like he's going to be back at full strength. It's exactly what you want in the NBA playoffs. It used to be when things were chalky, you get excited for what happens later. There have been some upsets in these playoffs that make it look a little bit different than what we're accustomed to. No. This is the good stuff. OKC, San Antonio, this is your pseudo NBA Finals. And one of these two teams are going to win the Larry O'Brien, and we're getting it in the Western Conference Finals. It's exciting. 310-840-4910. Speaking of the Conference Finals, but in the other sport that's going on at the moment, hockey. Let's go to my guy, V, who's in Chicago. V, I'm conflicted. You're a Carolina Hurricanes fan, as I am. I said, D-Day, incorrectly, that I was the only national host that's a Carolina Hurricanes fan. Jeff Goodman corrected me. He said that he's a Canes fan, too. So, sorry to Jeff of the Field of 68. So, I'm there with him. V, here's my dilemma. I'm scared of Montreal because of their goaltending with Dobish. They win tomorrow. They are Carolina's opponent, game one being on Tuesday. So, in a sense, you might think we want Buffalo to win the series, want to win the last 2 games. You'd root for Buffalo tomorrow. My dilemma is they already released the schedules for what the Eastern Conference Finals would be if it goes 7 or if it ends tomorrow. I can be in the building for game one if Montreal wins tomorrow night. So I kind of want to go to the game Tuesday, even though I'm more afraid of the Canadiens than I am Buffalo. How should I feel about this, V?
2: Well, like, I'm kind of in the same dilemma, too. Like, the only reason I was calling in is, like, I'm scared of Jacob Dobis. He is so good this playoff. He reminds me of, like, 2019 Jordan Binnington when he won the Blues Cup. He was so good. Analogy. And the thing is about that run, it's like you can't let them have a bad game and then immediately let them have a good game. Because if you let them have a good game, that will be like a pummeling, standing on their head game. Like, they will be too good. And, like, that's what that made that Blues team so good and Jordan Binnington so good. And how
0: so
2: they
0: you're saying we need the root for the Sabres is what you're saying. If it means I can't go to any of the conference finals games.
2: I mean, yeah, kind of. And, like, back to that Blues team for a sec. But, like,

0: That's what made that Blues team so successful. And, like, I kind of see a little hint of that in Montreal. But, like, here's the thing. If the Sabres win this series, I'd be fine. But if, like, Montreal wins this series, I can't watch that game because of other further commitments. So, like,
1: can I tell you something exciting, V? Can I tell you an exciting programming note that I can share now that it's official? So, tomorrow, I'm going to be live from 4 to 7 p.m. But if you go to our YouTube channel, Westwood One Sports Night, at some point during the day, if you can't catch us live from 4 to 7, I'm going to be joined by Carolina Hurricanes forward Nick Ehlers. He's going to be on the show tomorrow. So make sure you find that either on YouTube or live from 4 to 7 p.m. The Carolina Hurricanes forward Nick Ehlers is going to be joining us.
0: Okay.
1: Go Canes, and I hope to talk to you next week, V.
0: Yeah, cocaine, baby.
1: There he goes. 310-840-4910 if you want in. Let's go to Kevin, who's in Atlanta. 310-840-4910. Kevin, where are you steering the ship on this free-for-all Friday? We're halfway through free-for-all Friday. If you want in, 310-840-4910. You're up, Kevin.
2: Hey, happy Friday to you. Always love the show. Second time calling in.
1: Thank you.
2: So I'm calling because I wanted to know, like, is there a name that we can actually give LeBron James? I know he can't be the GOAT. I'm a big MJ person. I did love Kobe Bryant. And there's other people I just feel like is a little bit higher standard than LeBron. But I can say this. LeBron James is the only athlete that I feel filled the shoes that he was put in at a young age. I grew up watching Bo Jackson, Mike Vick, Ken Griffey, and a lot of other athletes that we put on a high pedestal that didn't just make it there. So I was wondering, is there something we can do for LeBron to kind of like, okay, you may not be the GOAT of the NBA or basketball, but you're very appreciative of your achievements. And I think it's at the highest level up there with, like, Muhammad Ali as being the greatest accomplishment, if that makes any sense.
1: I understand what you're saying, and I appreciate the call. Let me think about this for a second. It is a debate. See, from a basketball perspective, I don't really get the LeBron versus Michael stuff. I don't get it. I think Michael's the GOAT. But if you do want to have the conversation about influence, if you do want to have the conversation about how he marked his career and did so in the social media age without much real controversy or any... think about Tiger Woods, how much surrounded him and how difficult it was for him to handle it, whether it's his marriage in the late 2000s or some of the things that have happened off the course in the last decade. A lot of pressure and a lot of attention on LeBron James, and he's handled it with so much grace. I think it's an interesting point that you're bringing up. Like, when you talk to hardcore boxing fans, there are some who believe that Muhammad Ali isn't the greatest boxer ever, but he's the GOAT because of the influence piece. Nothing else would remarkably come close to it. And where that factors in is an interesting debate. So I think it's a really thoughtful, interesting question. I appreciate it. I don't have a great answer for it, but it is something worth thinking about. Where influence checks into the conversation when you're talking about the greatest in sports. Because this week was the NBA Combine, and Free For All Friday is an invitation to talk about what you're passionate about. Well, that should apply to the host too. And there are three prospects that I am passionate about. As a lover and a college basketball junkie, as big of a college basketball junkie as you're going to find. And yes, I'm including you, Jeff Goodman. I think there are three players that are going to be taken outside the lottery that I love, and I'm convinced will have noticeable NBA careers. We'll tell you who they are and get to the last of the Free For All Friday phone calls, 310-840-4910, next on Westwood One Sports Night.
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0: It's last call for phone calls on Free For All Friday. 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Here's Josh Graham for Westwood One Sports Night.
1: Yes, for 15 more minutes, you get to steer the ship on Free For All Friday. Last call for those phone calls at 310-840-4910. 20 minutes from now, I have compiled a list of the 10 most anticipated NFL games of the 2026 season. Been working on this all day, got it narrowed down to 10. We'll share that list with you shortly, but let's get to some calls. John's in Michigan, 310-840-4910. John, you're on Free For All Friday. Where are you steering the ship?
2: Hey, Josh, I looked up Frederick. No goal. God bless Buffalo, and we don't want the Canadians to win. I'm from Detroit, and it's Detroit versus everybody, and I want your opinion on the flopping. And by the way, Jordan is the GOAT. Lemieux, you know, is kind of like the LeBron, blah, blah, blah. But anyway, I want to shout out to what you're up to and to my homeboy and Judy. And, you know, say hi to Mr. Positive. And by the way, tell everybody in California the Lakers were actually from Minnesota.
1: That is true. So, I think that history does check out. And
2: hey, man, Isaiah was a baller.
1: I appreciate the call. Yeah. I appreciate it. Yes, Isaiah Thomas was a baller, one of the greatest ever. But here's my opinion on Detroit. Detroit basketball. I do love D-Day, but Detroit does not flop. Cleveland has James Harden. They got King Flopper. A lot of flopping. It is years and years and years, the league is de-incentivized playing defense and rewarded flopping. It seems that it's starting to ebb back, where you have teams like the Knicks who don't mind playing tough, Minnesota, even though they lost tonight, don't mind playing tough, not a lot of flopping, and you don't see it a lot with Detroit, and they value defensive basketball. Makes them easier to root for. Like if you want like an emotional rooting interest, I think Detroit is more likable than this Cleveland team. Want to see them get to the Eastern Conference Finals, but do I trust them? I don't. I also don't trust Cleveland either. No clue what's going to happen in that game. But we do have tip times. 8 o'clock Sunday will be Game 7 between the Pistons and the Cavs. We have a tip time for Game 1 of the Western Conference Finals. Spurs, Thunder. Game 1 will be Monday night at 8:30. Bert is in Baltimore. He wants in on this Western Conference Finals that I think is pretty much the pseudo-NBA Finals, OKC in San Antonio. Bert, what's your thought on it?
3: So we're supposed to be calling in, asking or talking about what people should be talking about, right?
1: Sure.
3: How come more people don't seem to be giving the Spurs? I don't hear anybody talking about the Spurs having a realistic chance to win the series. And they actually went 4-1 during the regular season, if you include the cup thing.
1: I just gave San Antonio a chance by saying this is going to be a fabulous series. They won three of the four games. I literally just said that 15 minutes ago.
3: They actually won 4 of 5 with three of the wins being by double digits.
1: Well, they only played four times.
3: The other thing I don't understand why no one's talking about is how flat, either unprepared or unmotivated, the Timberwolves were. I've watched basketball for over 30 years, and I've never seen a team so closely matched come out. I mean, they were down by 18 and 20 points at the end
1: Hold 1 second, Bert. It can't be San Antonio deserves a shot with OKC because they're that good, and then Minnesota's evenly matched with San Antonio without Dante DiVincenzo. It's one or the other. Pick a lane.
3: It's a Chris Finch. Like, nobody's giving him a hard time. I mean, they're down by 20
1: I'm asking you a question. Is San Antonio on par with OKC in talent level, or is Minnesota and San Antonio even on talent level when Minnesota doesn't have Dante DiVincenzo? Like, which one is it?
3: I don't think Minnesota is on par without DiVincenzo. However, not to be down 38-14 at the end of the first quarter, half of the game.
1: Right. Yeah, I mean, they got beaten. They did. But they did take two games off of San Antonio, too. And they nearly won game three as well. So I'm not going to knock Minnesota too much for this. They went to the Western Conference Finals a couple years ago. Appreciate the call. It's good to hear from you, Bert. It's always good to catch up with someone from Charm City. We have more free-for-all Friday phone calls to get to, or else we could chat all night. Let's go to James, who's in Gainesville, Florida. 310-840-4910 if you want in. James, how you doing? Welcome in to free-for-all Friday.
4: Hey, Josh. Well, I'm actually in Gainesville, Georgia, but what I want to ask you about
1: Georgia,
4: was that,
1: not Florida. Thank you for the clarification, because I always wondered. I see Gainesville. I didn't know.
4: Yeah, we're two Gainesvilles, I guess. But
1: yeah, you're not fond of the Florida Gators, I bet, being in Georgia.
4: Well, I mean, I like them for not playing the Bulldogs. They're okay. I don't dislike them. But what I wanted to ask you was with the Cleveland Browns, Deshaun Watson starting to take the field and practice, and him and Shedeur Sanders are pretty much in a quarterback battle. Do you think Deshaun Watson has a decent shot at being a starter? Do you think he could put his career back on track and get going good, or do you think he's pretty much done? And do you think if he is done, do you think Shedeur Sanders would be the guy you would turn to, or do you think they need to start looking elsewhere?
1: I am a simple man when it comes to this issue, and I appreciate the call, James. I think it's as simple as split the reps. Whoever's the best between the two in practice is your starting quarterback. And based on what we've seen in minicamp, this is a funny thing to do, but it is something that is happening. Deshaun Watson has looked better there. I don't put much credence into that. You took two receivers in the first two rounds. They're not up to speed yet. They're just learning the offense. You got a new head coach, so you're all learning something new as well. I think in training camp and in preseason, you split it, and whoever the best quarterback between them is, that's going to be your starter, and you give them the reins. Plain and simple. No other interest except who the better quarterback at practice and in preseason games between the two is. They're your starter. Leave no doubt. Mr. Realistic in Massachusetts might be our last free-for-all Friday phone caller. We'll see. Mr. Realistic, steer the ship.
5: Yes, I'd like to help ease Mr. Positive's mind. He seemed very stressed, not only because of Detroit the other day when they lost, but also because of his mother. When I was five, they lost me.
1: He seems okay. They won the night.
5: Yeah, he seems okay today. But, when I was five, they lost me on the operating table. And it was just like everyone said, you're above, you're looking down. And I'm wondering why they're wearing blue and why they're wearing masks. Are they afraid that if they screwed up, I could identify them in court? And then for like 1 second, I was scared. And, it was like they described a big white tunnel. It looked like 10-foot high hula hoops with cotton. And there was someone in the gray tunnel, a black figure holding out their hand saying, come to me. And I no longer felt scared or in pain. I felt warm and loved. And then they brought me back to life and ruined it.
1: God bless Free for All Friday. Thank you, Mr. Realistic. It's a perfect call. It is. Swaggy McNolegs, right again. Let him cook. Can we do another? R. Willie, right again. You can get in on Westwood One Sports Night on YouTube. I need more. The more I give you. Andrew's in Montreal. I fear the Montreal Canadiens as a Hurricane fan. I don't want them to win the series because I think the Canes have a better chance against the Sabres. But then again, the only Eastern Conference Finals game I can make with my schedule as a Hurricanes fan would be Tuesday night, and there's only a game Tuesday night if Montreal wins on Saturday. So I'm facing quite the dilemma. Nick Ehlers is going to join us on Saturday's afternoon's program, 4 to 7 p.m. Andrew in Montreal, how afraid should I be of your Canadians? Am I rightfully afraid?
6: Yeah, you should be a little afraid of them. I think they're filled with talent, young people that are really devoted to like win this year. They weren't expecting it like this early, but I feel like they got it, and I think they're going to get it too. And if they beat Tampa, they beat the Sabres, and then they go on take the Hurricanes, and then they beat the Avs, what a story that would be for them to come back after 93. It comes back to Montreal.
1: That ain't happening, though. You're not beating both of them. You ain't beating Carolina and Colorado. I'm sorry.
6: Come on.
1: All right. I appreciate the optimism. Thanks, Andrew. I am afraid. Goaltending does help out a great bit. But Carolina's 8-0. Last we checked, you got to win 4 out of 7. D-Day, you know how giving of a guy I am? You want me to speak to just the kindness out of my heart real quickly?
7: Please.
1: I had allotted here in Free For All Friday spots to talk about me going to Whataburger for the first time and wanting to just shine light on these NBA non-lottery picks that I think are going to shine. Because I thought, you know, in Free For All Friday, that's just a great window for it. But to make room for as many callers as possible, including Mr. Realistic, talking about like a black, like shadowy figure, like reaching out his hand when he thought he was dead. To make room for calls like that, I pushed it by the wayside. Pushed it away.
7: That's selfish. I want to hear what Whataburger was like. I'm not celebrating you not telling us what your experience was like. I want to hear it.
1: Now, this is what we call a tease in the biz. Because I will tell you about my Whataburger experience in the next hour of our program. Just pulled the Ryan Seacrest thing. And that hour, we might have time in just a bit to talk about the Whataburger experience. But a day removed from the NFL schedule's release, I have compiled a list of the 10 most anticipated games for the entire 2026 season. That list will be revealed to you when you continue with us next on Westwood One Sports Night.
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0: talk about the baseball that happened tonight, especially the Orioles falling short 3-2 against the Nats. We don't need to talk about that. Glad the Randy Newman's not playing tonight, even though the Dodgers won. Maybe that's an honor or out of respect to Blake Snell, who was put on the injured list, scratched from tonight's start before beating the Angels 6-0. We don't need to talk about the baseball. Instead, we are a day removed from the NFL schedule release. We were joined in an exclusive interview by the vice president of broadcasting from the NFL, one of the guys in the room putting together the schedule. That's Ani Bose, who joined us. If you missed that conversation, it's up on our YouTube channel, searching Westwood One Sports Night. You can find that. He was fabulous with us. I have compiled my 10 most anticipated games for the 2026 NFL season. Let's get to the list. Well, actually, let's start with some honorable mentions. Packers-Bears playoff rematch. It was a fabulous game they played in both the regular season and in the playoffs, requiring OT, crazy plays happening. Bears, Packers, those will be fun rematches. Kenneth Walker, the Super Bowl MVP, now with the Kansas City Chiefs returning back to Seattle. That's a noteworthy game as well. How about the first ever Thanksgiving Eve game? Netflix, Packers, Rams, our guy Oliver, he's going to be in the building for it. Oliver, need some music for this. Hit me with something as we get into the top 10, because those are just honorable mentions. Here are the 10 most highly anticipated NFL games on the schedule. Number 10, Broncos at Patriots, week 17, an AFC championship rematch. Hopefully, we're going to have Bo Nix at quarterback rather than Jarrett Stidham. This is the Broncos' chance at exerting some revenge and saying, hey, we're a better football team than you are, New England. If we had our quarterback, we would have been the team playing on Super Sunday in Santa Clara. Number 9, Ravens-Bengals. They'll meet twice, weeks 5 and 17. Trey Hendrickson, you do not get a contract with the Bengals. You leave one AFC North team to go to another AFC North team. When you return to Cincinnati, that might be a bit uncomfortable. But also interesting as well, when you talk about true revenge games, you can put it. Revenge games are always fun. Number 8, highly anticipated games NFL schedule. Rams-Seahawks, another divisional game. This is kind of interesting. The NFL schedules these two to meet Christmas Day, week 16, and then to close the season, week 18. So we will not see Rams-Seahawks for the first 15 weeks. This is a rematch of the NFC Championship game. Late divisional games with high-level meaning. Rams-Seahawks. Rams look like they might be the best team in the NFL. The Seahawks, of course, were the best team in the league this past season. Number 7, Falcons-Bucks, weeks 16 and 18. Often, revenge games are a bit overblown. I don't know, sincerely, if there's real bad blood between Trey Hendrickson and the organization he was with for a while. It doesn't seem like that those sides can't be amicable. This is a business, after all. But when you talk about Baker Mayfield from the Bucs facing new Falcons head coach Kevin Stefanski, just know that this is truthfully, sincerely, a revenge game between the two. Remember, Stefanski was Baker Mayfield's coach in Cleveland. And when Stefanski got the job in the NFC South, facing Baker's Bucks twice a year, you might remember that Baker sent this post out on his X page, writing, quote, "Still waiting on a text slash call from Stefanski after I got shipped off like a piece of garbage. Can't wait to see you twice a year, coach." Baker Mayfield writing that about Kevin Stefanski. Falcons, Bucks. That could be a bit spicy. Number six, highly anticipated game of the NFL 2026 season. Bills at Rams. Quarterbacks drive interest. These are the last two MVPs. Matthew Stafford and Josh Allen, of course. And it's a rare meeting between Sean McVay and Josh Allen. Josh Allen's been in the league. This is his ninth NFL season. And this will be the fourth time that the Rams have faced the Buffalo Bills. Who knows? This could be a preview of Super Bowl 61 in Los Angeles. We're halfway through the list. Number five, most anticipated game of the NFL season. Steelers-Ravens, weeks 15 and 18. Remember how awesome that week 18 game was? When Lamar and Aaron Rodgers were going back and forth and you had the missed kick. Who knows what happens with the Ravens if Loop hits the kick and they win the division and make the playoffs. Is John Harbaugh still in that job? We'll never really know the answer to that. But Mike Tomlin and John Harbaugh had been in place as long as this was a real rivalry. And it's now one of the most intense rivalries because of how consistent those two franchises were under John Harbaugh and Mike Tomlin's leadership. How strange is it going to be to see these teams? And let's assume for a moment that Aaron Rodgers is playing quarterback and obviously Lamar Jackson's with the Ravens, to see not one but two different coaches on those sidelines. Jesse Minter going up against Mike McCarthy. Steelers-Ravens, I can't wait to watch it. Number four, highly anticipated NFL game on the schedule. 49ers, or wait, let's go Bills-Broncos here. Bills-Broncos, Christmas Day, Week 16. This is a rematch of maybe the best game of all of last season. Now, there are going to be some Bears fans that want to fight me with the Packer games. That you might nominate, but think about, you want to talk about consequential games. Sean McDermott got fired because they lost in round two, and there was the Jaquan McMillan interception and overtime, and Bo Nix breaks his ankle on the throw that put the Broncos in field goal range to win that game. It's a rematch of the consequential game. It's from the scene of the crime, too, so Josh Allen returns to Mile High. That's just going to be awesome. And it's on Christmas? Merry Christmas. Bills, Broncos, number four on the list. Number three, now let's talk about the San Francisco 49ers facing the Rams to open up the season in Australia. It's historic because there's never been an NFL game in Australia. 10:30 a.m. local time kick for this. And apparently, they're going to have 100,000 or so ready to go at 10:30 a.m. when these teams meet. Bad blood there. Kyle Shanahan's pissed that they have to go to international games and that the Rams, this is their home game. The way that Kyle Shanahan puts it is, oh, this benefits the Rams because that means we're not going to take over their stadium since we don't have to play there this year now. These might be the two best teams pound for pound in the sport. And you get it right away, and you get it in Australia. It's going to be a unique environment, unlike anything we've seen. 49ers, Rams in week one. That's number three. You want to talk about history? Number two, Lions, Bills, week two. You only get a chance to open a new stadium once. Bills Mafia, maybe the best fan base in the NFL. And it's terrific that it's an outdoor stadium. primetime Thursday night football standalone game. It's the Bills. It's the Lions. Lions getting a lot of primetime games still. Just can't wait to see that new venue. Can't wait to see that new stadium open up. And Bills fans, they deserve it. Number one, though, there can only be one number one. The most anticipated game of the 2026 NFL schedule is the first game of the year. Patriots, Seahawks. Quite literally, it's the most awaited game because it's the game we're all looking forward to kicking off the season. Hey, we're all looking forward to the season starting, and it starts there. And the dynamics of it being on a Wednesday night's interesting, and it's a rematch of the Super Bowl, so there's the angle of, well, how much better or worse do the Seahawks look, and are the Patriots frauds because they played nobody and beat nobody in the regular season last year, and oh yeah, should we even mention the Mike Vrabel incident, the Mike Vrabel scandal? That's going to be a storyline too. So when you add all of it up, Patriots, Seahawks, that is the most highly anticipated game of the 2026 NFL schedule. D-Day, how do you feel about the list? And how do you guys feel? 310-840-4910.
1: I agree with it. I think largely there are games that I would love to see in the second half of the season, but I can't put them over games where I know people will be healthy. Sure. Such a buzzkill to me. Like some of these games with like Burrow and Lamar, yes, sign me up for that, but it's late in the season, man, and we you know, with those two guys in particular, you never know. And with Mahomes, when he's going to be healthy, if he's going to be healthy, although I guess if is not the question, but when. So I'm in agreement with your list.
0: I kind of put Packers Bears in there just because the Packers, they're so dull when you finish seventh in the NFC three straight years, you blow that playoff game, and you decide to extend your coach. The Bears just seem ascendant. The Packers just kind of seem stuck in place. And the place that they're stuck isn't great. It's mediocre for their standard. It's more than mediocre. It's just fine. But that's not enough to, in May, look at the schedule and say, can't wait to watch the Packers. Can't wait to do it. Can't wait. So, Packers Seahawks. Mike Vrabel. That'll be interesting. I wish Al Michaels were calling that game. Because you know he would have a quip. Tirico, I doubt, touches it. Tirico, I doubt, goes in that direction. Probably ignores it completely. But that is the list of the most noteworthy, the most anticipated games of the NFL schedule. Like I said, we're not talking baseball in this segment. So you could keep your Randy Newman and all that over there. Unless you want to talk about the Braves walking off the Red Sox. Unless you want to talk about Juan Soto hitting his 250th home run of his career against the Yankees, but not the fact that the Yankees won. Just the fact that Juan Soto hit the homer. And if you want to talk about the Detroit Tigers and Spencer Torkelson walking it off against Toronto. Nothing else. Nothing else. Those things. That's what we're limiting our scope to. D-Day, we might have buried the lead throughout the show. That's on me. I'll tap my chest. It was a milestone day in my life because I went to Whataburger for the first time. Earlier today, went for the first time, and I have some thoughts. And those thoughts are next on Westwood One Sports Night.
2: 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Rams, Niners in Australia. Then a Super Bowl rematch. Seahawks and Patriots. 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

0: monumental milestone day in my life because I went to Whataburger for the first time. My feet are on the ground in North Carolina, specifically Winston-Salem, North Carolina, where for years there was a regional chain called PDQ, a chicken joint that was here. But apparently in recent years, all the PDQs in North Carolina were purchased by the parent company of Whataburger in order to put Whataburgers at those locations. I had never been to Whataburger before. I went today. I posted a picture on my X page at Josh Graham Show of the cup as I was waiting for my food to arrive. And D-Dang, my phone starts lighting up. Lighting up with people saying, what did you think? What did you get? Eli Whataburger? This is a topic that people care about. It includes our friend Addie Bates. Addie Bates, very passionate about Whataburger. Apparently, it's one of her most important issues. You know how this year's the midterms. There are people have their issues. Some might care about gas prices or the war or whatever. Addie Bates cares about Whataburger. I don't think I'm mischaracterizing her list of issues, but Whataburger is very high up on the list for her. Now, here are my thoughts. Addie did not love these thoughts, and she got really upset about them, even though I don't think these are all that damning or critical, really. This is my impression of Whataburger. This is my review. First impression wasn't all that fantastic. The wait was a little bit longer than I expected. Ordered a spicy bacon burger. I asked the guy what was on it. The guy said bacon, two types of cheese, spicy ketchup. That sounds great. And he didn't mention that there was onions on it. Not an onions guy. It's not great. So I had to scrape that off. I'm not the type of guy who asks for another burger to be made, especially when it took a while. So I scrape it off to the side. But Whataburger, you would think that's really hard to come back from. Whataburger still overall won me over because of these three variables. Number one, after my food arrived, a lady walks up to me with a tray of sauces, D-Day. I didn't have to get up and ask for sauces. I didn't have to go to some place and grab them myself. A lady walked up to me with a tray where I could get my own selection of spicy ketchup. Ketchup with the jalapeno and such. It's great. The golden fries, top notch. The burger, it was massive. It was tasty. I wasn't ready for how big the burger itself was. So it did win me over. I did have a positive experience, but it doesn't fall at the very top of the burger hierarchy. And this is where Addie Bates took some issue with what I'm about to say. It's better than Burger King and Hardee's. And by the way, I like all these places. I don't mean for, this isn't supposed to be disparaging whatsoever. You know, Hardee's, Burger King, Carl's Jr. It's better than that. It's in line, D-Day. Don't know if you agree or disagree with this. I think it's in line with Five Guys. You can make the case for Five Guys. You can make the case for Whataburger. I think they are equal combatants here. That is like the Spurs versus OKC. You know, I don't know who's going to win between those two. Or maybe that is Detroit and Cleveland facing Game 7. Because, all right, you're fighting each other, but you're not going to win at all. You're not going to be number one. Because In-N-Out Burger is still at the top. Still a notch below In-N-Out. And I think what it comes down to is quality of burger. The fries, maybe you give the fries an advantage to Whataburger. But in the end, if we're talking about the quality of burger here and the experience that you get when you go to In-N-Out, I think In-N-Out has Whataburger. I think it does. And I think Five Guys is in line with Whataburger. I feel like because I just had Whataburger, maybe I'm slightly biased towards it right now over Five Guys. So I don't want to disparage Five Guys like that, not doing it. I think they're in line with each other. and talking about the top burger joints in America. D-Day, do you have issue with this list?
1: I mean, I prefer Whataburger. That's my one seed. The experience thing, I mean, how are you judging? Like, what is the experience? Because what you described, that just feels like you went to a bad establishment. But it's also, with respect, it's in North Carolina. So like, if you're judging In-N-Out based off of its home of California, and you're judging Whataburger based off of a new restaurant in North Carolina, but not a one in Texas, that's an unfair
0: playing field. But I went to an In-N-Out in Texas, too. I went to an In-N-Out in Texas as well, and it was still comparable experience.
1: Yeah, I mean, yeah.

0: He is underqualified.
1: Now, my take was that there are things that does every burger come with onions on at Whataburger? Is this like McDonald's that it comes with onions unless you don't ask for it in defense of this guy?
0: Under the assumption that most burger joints did that.
1: Right. That's a place that doesn't. Five Guys. I don't know. This is where I defer to Oliver. Oliver does In and Out do that? This is an important question. Like, do you need to ask whether or not is it assumed that there are onions on the burger unless you ask for them not to be on the burger at In and Out?
2: So, yes, to answer your question, okay. I believe. However, they're very, very accommodating to quite literally.
1: Okay, no, but you answered the question. That's fine. That's fine.
2: You can get grilled onions too. That's it.
0: he's dropping tidbits to make you to swing you. He's like, by the way, grill.
1: No, I've already released the rankings. They're out. This is the CF. That'd be like Notre Dame saying, like, oh, protein and side. By the way, we're very awesome. By the way, we're awesome. No, well, the rankings are here. It's what the rankings are. But again, it is like this isn't meant to. We have real issues with if you're not number one, if you're not first, you're last. It's like
0: yeah,
1: the
0: Ricky
1: LeBron
0: Bobby.
1: Folks.
0: This is the show of Ricky Bobby.
1: It is. So that's right now where Whataburger is. It's not a shot. I love all these places. There you go. If you take issue with this,
0: you name some people that you name some places on there that we should retract a little bit of that. You like some of those places. I'm hoping you
1: love those places, and I would love it even more if they sponsored this program. 310-840-4910. If
0: there's a wink there for the radio listeners.
1: That number, by the way, is a text line. Also, as we said last hour during Free For All Friday, Colin Kaepernick, you're free to call in at any time. 310-840-4910. Ed does write in. It's Whataburger as expensive as Five Guys. It isn't as expensive, but it was decently expensive. Like I had no problem paying it. It's fine. But it was a little bit more expensive than I thought, but I got burger. I got a lot of burger for what I paid for.
0: I would say if you have found a burger place that is particularly like noticeably inexpensive, don't eat it. That is not burger that you are eating.
1: There you go. Passionate issue. I would love to just be the moderator between you and Oliver. Because you guys are passionate on your side.
0: You probably want to be the moderator between Oliver and Addie Bates. Oliver, the California guy, versus Addie Bates from Texas. So there's like real beef, huh? Burger talk? Real beef between those two sides versus me. I've been to both of them once, and I just liked Whataburger more.
2: Really good grilled onions.
0: My favorite bit is that most people will be like, have you had an animal style? Look at all these things. Oliver's just like, dude, these grilled onions are crazy.
1: Just let it sit,
0: DJ.
1: Let it sit. That was a great line. Great delivery. Just let it sit. Let everybody enjoy that. Great grilled onions. That's the line of the night. All right. Shifting things. If you had faith that the Cavaliers are going to close out the Pistons tonight, shame on you. Of course Detroit was going to force a Game 7. By the way, can I tell you one of my favorite things in sports? I am a fan of words. I'm a word guy. Some say my vocabulary is okay. I think it could be better. You got to read a lot in order to improve vocabulary. Can I tell you my favorite thing that happens with the playoffs? There are words that we use. This time of year, I don't even think we realize we do it at times, D-Day. But have you noticed that when a series is tied two games apiece and there's a game five that someone's going to go up 3-2, what is the word, what's the adjective that is always used to describe that game five? Analysts always use this adjective. Starts with a P. 2-2 series tie. This is a blank game five.
0: You're going to have to treat me like I'm 5 years old.
1: A pivotal game five. always hear people say, if it's tied two games apiece,

0: This is a pivotal game five. But that's not as good of an example as game six. Anytime there's a game six, one team's up 3-2, trying to force a game seven. If the team does win to force a game seven, you hear these words used. Team X staved off elimination. When do we ever use the word stave off or stave in our vocabulary other than talking about a team fighting off elimination, staving off elimination in game six to force a game seven? Anyway, that's what the Detroit Pistons did tonight. They staved off elimination, forcing a game seven. And if you thought anything different was going to happen tonight, shame on you. How many times must we teach you this lesson, old man? James Harden, Donovan Mitchell, their playoff track record. When somebody continually tells you who they are, believe them. If your wife cheats on you three or four times, odds are it's happening a fifth time. Call an attorney or perhaps a priest. James Harden might be the worst MVP to ever play in the playoffs. I mean, he had twice as many turnovers as assists. He had eight turnovers. Spider Mitchell, he's been on good teams for a decade. He's never made the conference finals. 6 of 20 from the field tonight. He was held under 20 points. These are the choker Cavs. We saw it in games 4 and 6 in the last series. Oh, but those games were in Toronto. Tonight was in Cleveland, and they got rocked. Down double digits in the first half. 21-point loss on your home floor. Now, with all that being said, Cleveland very well could win game 7. Because if you trust either of these teams, shame on you. Sometimes, it's not popular to do in sports talk, but there's wisdom in admitting what you don't know. And I have no clue what's going to happen in the series. And if you pretend to, I'm going to call you a liar. Because none of these teams should be trusted. Fire them both into the sun. 310-840-4910 if you want in. Let's go to Tyrone, who's in the district. Tyrone, where are you at on my burger rankings that I revealed a short while ago?
1: I have to agree with Denver. One, you can't go anywhere where that burger is cheap, because everything we know today, you get a cheap burger, that didn't come from a cow.
0: I get it. So do you have a preference? What is your top burger joint?
1: Believe it or not, my favorite burger spot is Denny's. I know it sounds crazy, Denny's. But Denny's makes, yes, Denny's makes an amazing ground beef put together burger. It's not a patty. It's ground beef, and it's actually delicious.
0: Hell yeah. Thanks for the
1: thoughts,
0: Tyrone.
1: Can I make one more comment?
0: Yes, you can after that, for sure.
1: I got to say, that has to be the best nickname I've ever heard. D-Day has to be the greatest nickname in human history. It got to be. His nickname is D-Day. It doesn't get any better than that.
0: Do you know, here's the thing. Do you want to tell them why it's even better than you might even think? Thanks for
2: was terrified, Tyrone, that nickname was going to get my ass kicked when I was in high school, because that's when it kind of debuted. I put it on the back of a track hoodie, and my two grandparents on my father's side served in World War II. They didn't know that D-Day with a hyphen was on the back of a hoodie. So I had to show it to them the first time. And I told my dad, I was nervous. I was terrified. I was like, what are they going to do? And he's like, I don't know. You should have thought of that. And I was like, well, I didn't think of that. And he just gassed it up the entire way. And my grandfather saw it. He was like, he died a couple years ago at 97. He was probably like 88 at the time. And he laughed his ass off. I was terrified. I thought he was going to whoop me on the track on senior night. And he laughed his ass off. So D-Day stays.
0: Hell
1: your
0: yeah.
1: Your grandpa's a real one. He served our country, and he was a good man to his grandson. Excellent father and grandfather.
0: Tyrone, thank you so much for the call. Again, I'll just say, hell yeah to Denny's. Getting a burger from Denny's. Jim Boeheim doesn't approve, but I do. And hell yeah to your grandfather and to the nickname D-Day. And hell yeah, those are some great fried onions. Onions! One of the key decision makers on the NFL schedule joined our show tonight and pretty much confirmed you better get used to the idea of NFL games on Wednesday. You'll hear that. We'll react next on Westwood One Sports Tonight.
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0: This is Westwood One Sports Night. Here's Josh Graham.
1: I should have known it would cause a stir when you start comparing burger chains to one another. Went to Whataburger for the first time, and now my mentions are filled with Whataburger stands. It's like the LeBron folks saying, oh, because you didn't say he's the absolute best, that means you're a hater. No, I had a good experience. It's fine. But apparently, a chef in Chicago, Jack, wants in and says that there's something that needs to be added to the list. Jack, 310-840-4910, what do you have for us?
2: So I've taken road trips to all of these places out west, Whataburger, In-N-Out. Didn't have the best experience my first time at In-N-Out, but we can talk about that later if necessary. The one that really needs to be on the list that isn't really out west, so I can't blame anybody for not having it, but the fast food chain that is above all is Culver's. I don't know if you guys have ventured out Midwest.
1: We just got those in North Carolina a year ago. Wisconsin base, you get the cheese curds. The butter burger. I had the butter burger. It's good.
2: It's good?
1: Did we lose Jack? Jack, yeah, it was good.
2: No,
1: yeah.
2: You got to get the chopped red onion, extra mayo, extra ketchup, no pickle. It's beaut. It is the one. I know you're not an onion. Who's the onion guy that took the onions off the sandwich?
1: As
2: a chef, you got to, onions are the essential ingredient to every single culture in the entire world.
1: Can I tell you something, Jack? This is important. This is very important. And I'm going to take you way too inside baseball. She's asleep because it's late. I got in a fight with my wife tonight because there's only one thing. Like when she makes meals, I ask not to put in. And she loves onions and included onions in a dish. And we literally got in a fight tonight about it. Like it's the one thing I ask for. And she's like, I have to include it. I put half the amount is what she said. And here's the thing. I pick it out.
2: Is it the texture? Is it the texture?
1: Yeah. See, I like fried onions, like the crispy straws on a burger. That's great.
2: Sure,
1: but
2: sure,
1: I don't like the caramelized onions. I don't like onions on my burger. I just don't. Why is it such an assumption?
2: What I can tell you is that if you have an onion that you don't like, it has not been seasoned properly. There's not enough salt on the onion to really, really accentuate the flavors in the onion. Then it's a bland, really mushy, kind of just unapproachable piece in the dish. But if you season it properly, I'm telling you, it will change your entire world.
1: Jack, are you married?
2: I have a daughter, but I am not married.
1: Okay. I'm just asking this. Would you recommend I tell my wife the reason I don't like the onions is because it's unseasoned?
2: Oof. Just say you don't like onions.
1: Thank you, Dina. That's a great smile.
2: Yeah,
1: on Dina's part. Thank you, Jack.
2: Just go with the I don't like onions.
1: That's an excellent call. Thank you, Jack. That's awesome. Chef in Chicago. Culver's. Have you guys tried Culver's? D-Day.
3: No, but I can take Jack's advice. I did start seasoning onions a little bit more intentionally within the last like 18 months or so, and it makes a very, very noticeable difference.
1: Okay.
3: So
1: if we're
3: going to
1: go here, I'm feeling especially open tonight. Generally, I'm an open book. The problem is, like, when I'm next to Linnell, like, Linnell just gives you everything right away. In my case, you kind of have to ask for it, and then I'll give it to you. I have no problem giving it to you. I'll say this. This is quite a confession. Wow. Don't know if this is a good idea to admit across the country in 300 markets. I didn't season my meats until just a couple years ago.
3: Dog, you don't wear lotion. It's not that surprising.
1: No, but I mean, I didn't even put salt on the thing, D-Day. Salt or pepper on the thing.
3: Yeah.
1: I just put chicken on the grill. I put chicken in the, you get it. And maybe there was some olive oil in there. Yeah, some olive oil. But I didn't even salt and pepper the thing. It wasn't until B-Dot learned this and shamed me with Randolph Childress in our presence that I started seasoning my meats properly. So thanks to B-Dot and Randolph Childress for helping me show the way.
3: Now, hold on. Can I get a timeline of this? Mm-hmm. You were already in a relationship when you started to season meat, correct? Or was this before you
1: married? Married.
3: That's how you know you found true love. Because if she put up with your unseasoned ass meat, bro, I mean, come on.
1: Yeah, she did. She did. And here we are. We have bets to hand out in just a little bit. There's also some NBA draft stuff to get to as well. Here's a question that we're going to ask for the rest of the way that I want answered, that I want addressed. The question is, if the NFL goes full bore on Wednesday, starts scheduling more games on Wednesdays, how do you feel about it? Is it too far? 310-840-4910. We had an exclusive interview with the NFL VP of Broadcasting, Ani Bose, earlier. And here's what he had to say about the subject. Ani, do you view opening on a Wednesday night this year as a one-off because of the Australian game? Or might we see more five-night opening weeks in the future, or maybe even more dates added?
4: Yeah, I think we might, right? Just, you know, I think we broke the ground on Wednesday a few years ago with Christmas. We're playing another Wednesday this year on Thanksgiving Eve. We have played, you know, multiple day weekends through the season. I think, you know, we find those opportunities. Part of that the Wednesday-Thursday dynamic this year is because we're playing in Australia, and credit to the folks in Melbourne and Victoria. They said, hey, if we play Friday morning in Melbourne, 10:30 a.m. start, we will have 100,000 maniacal fans in that stadium, and it's going to be an incredible scene. So that worked out. That was a good opportunity for us to play that game in primetime on Thursday. We're able to work it out and play kickoff on Wednesday. You know, two really big, good games right off the bat. You know, you're going to get a sense of the NFC West pretty quickly after the first two nights of the season. So, yes, I definitely think that's an opportunity. We were able to play in Brazil on Friday nights the last couple of years, but that's always a factor of when that first Friday night of the year lands. So I think we have creative ways to start the season. And, you know, we are showing that we want to fall into these windows and create events where we can.
1: To watch the full interview, go to our YouTube channel, search Westwood One Sports Night. He was fabulous with us breaking down the schedule. Speaking of Westwood One Sports Night, where you can watch the show live and comment live in real time, David writes in, Bryce Young is garbage. I bet Bryce hates onions too. 310-840-4910. Two questions we're asking. How do you feel about the NFL adding Wednesday night games to the schedule? And also, what's more unforgivable? Me not liking onions or not having seasoned my meats until I was 30? 310-840-4910. D-Day, the NFL is going to continue its domination of the sports calendar. And it's smart for them to do so. Do you feel that if the NFL expands to 18 games, if the NFL schedules games on Wednesday, that I'm right that the reaction from fans that largely loathe extended calendars everywhere else, whether it be the NBA saying, hey, you need to shorten your regular season, or the NCAA tournament with college basketball, how much fans are hating that, or college football, do not expand to 24. It's a bad sign that the season's extending towards the end of January. That NFL fans are different and they're actually going to welcome this.
3: As long as it the as that means the Super Bowl is then played the day before President's Day, yes. Plan it.
1: So what does the future look like? Because I do think that, because I know what you're thinking. Well, Josh, if you're going to add 2 weeks, because if you add an 18th game, you have to add a bye week. How are you going to get there? Well, you're going to have one less preseason game. So one less preseason game, you're adding essentially one more week to the schedule. If you add you get rid of one preseason game and you add one more game to your slate. I think that's going to be the regular thing. I think the Super Bowl is going to be played when they get to 18 most years the day before President's Day. And most people will have it off and fans will think that's awesome.
3: You could also just take away that stupid week that is reserved for the Pro Bowl. So if you wanted to keep three preseason games and an extra bye week, just take out that. So there's no 2 weeks from championships to Super Bowl, especially wasn't the Pro Bowl ran on like a Tuesday for whatever the Pro Bowl actually was this year. It's idiotic.
1: Yeah, we need the 2 weeks though. You need to have the build up for the game. I think you need the 2 weeks, but it'll be interesting. If the NFL decides to go Wednesday, Thursday, Friday, Sunday, Monday, most years. And who knows what's stopping them from going Tuesday as well. Maybe you put more Wednesday games in the regular season because, hey, teams could come off the bye. You could do it that way. 310-840-4910. We'll continue to ask that question. We also have bets to hand out in our last hour in Graham's Gambling. This is Westwood One Sports Night.
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0: Josh Graham.
1: How do you feel about the NFL adding Wednesday to the schedule? Thanksgiving Eve, the opener against Seattle, and in our exclusive interview with the VP of Broadcasting with the NFL, Ani Bose, he said that might be something they explore in the future. It might not be a one-off with the Australia game opening the season on Wednesday. Who knows? Maybe they look at having a game on Tuesday as well. How far is too far? It's the last hour of the program, 310-840-4910, if you want in. As we take your calls on that, let's hand out some picks because it is time for Graham's Gambling.
2: Sitting back, count money all day, you know.
0: It's time for Graham's Gambling. Let's make some money.
1: Let's get to the lengthy card that we handed out for tonight's slate. This is what we call accountability. There was some good, there was some bad, there was some ugly. Starting with the good, we had the Detroit Pistons plus 4.5 and the Detroit Pistons on the money line. Profitable with how that ended up. The bad, we had the T-Wolves as well. The T-Wolves lost by 30 to Oklahoma City. Not so great. The ugly, our baseball bets. Angels team total over 3.5 runs against the Dodgers was feeling good when Blake Snell was scratched and unfortunately put on the IL shortly after returning to make his season debut just a few weeks ago, or maybe even just last week. The Angels had two hits and were shut out.

0: an entire program without this playing. 6-0 Dodgers, the Angels team total did not eclipse 3 runs. So that wasn't good. That wasn't very smart. So those were our bets tonight. All right, just let it finish up. Thank you. Thank you for that. How about we go to the futures front? We were talking about winners and losers from the NFL schedule. One of our winners, the Chiefs, with how the season started. D-Day, can I interest you in Kansas City over 10.5 wins at plus 115 odds? Can I interest you in Kansas City to win the AFC West at plus 160?
1: No.
0: Who do you like in the AFC West?
1: This is the year. I'm taking the Chargers.
0: I do have a future with the Chargers.
1: This is finally the year. It's been 20 years, every year since 2006. I thought the Chargers were going to win, but I'm claiming it. 2026 is the year of the Bolts. No more what-ifs for the king of what-ifs. He's graduating.
0: Okay. There you go. Graduating. But I like those odds with the Chiefs. I think the Chiefs are going to be back. Getting to some bets for this weekend. We have odds. Have you seen the odds yet, D-Day, for the game ones? Or, pardon, game one of Spurs-Thunder. That's an 8:30 tip on Monday. And game seven, pardon, not a game one, Cavs-Detroit. Have you seen these odds yet?
1: I have seen game seven. I have not seen game one.
0: Would you like to guess the odds for Spurs-Thunder game one?
1: If I had to guess, that game's on Friday or on a Monday, so the Monday. Spurs have 2 days of rest. One of those days is going to be a travel day. It's in OKC. I'm going to say Thunder minus 5.5.
0: Minus 6.5. Pretty good. And Detroit's, according to our friends at DraftKings, a 4.5-point favorite against Cleveland. So you know what I'm going to do here. I'm going to take the Cavaliers plus 4.5 points. Don't trust either of these teams. If you're going to give me more than 3 points with either of these teams, I'm going to take those points. Just going to do it. And I'm going to take Cleveland plus the 4.5 points in Detroit on Sunday. And D-A, call me a sucker, but I think there is a disadvantage for sitting out as long as OKC's had to sit. I think there's a disadvantage there. This isn't like a long travel situation. You're right. You have a couple of days in between here. I think the Spurs, well, we know the Spurs won 3 out of 4 in the regular season. Spurs are damn good. Jalen Williams is just going to be working his way back in, apparently. OKC hasn't played in a while. I think San Antonio could steal game one. And I think 6.5 points, it's too many. So I'm going to take San Antonio plus 6.5, sprinkle some money line there too, and I'm going to take Cleveland as well. Am I a sucker for picking both the underdogs here?
1: No, this happened to Oklahoma City in the NBA Finals last year. Massive favorites over Indiana. Indiana takes game number one. Also, on top of that, it's like the cherry on top. Shai Gilgeous-Alexander had a goofy-ass Instagram caption about them being 8-0 in the postseason, so now they're destined to lose. So I
0: for sure
1: like this play.
0: Right. I already said that. I feel this way even about my own team. Like, the Carolina Hurricanes are 8-0, and I'm going, if Montreal wins tomorrow and I'm going to game one on Tuesday night, I'm going to bet on Montreal. I think Montreal's going to win that game. Going to win game one against the Hurricanes. Just because I think the layoff matters. I do. I do. And I'm also going to bet, by the way, at minus 115 odds, the Spurs plus 1.5 games in this series. Did I tell you? Oh, you had that Celtics ticket, didn't you, to win the finals?
1: Allegedly, yes.
0: Ugh. I have a plus 1,400 ticket for the Spurs to win it all still.
1: I wish I could trade. Thank God Jaylen Brown streams, though. Love that.
0: Right now, the Spurs are plus 320. Plus 1,400. Just going to throw that out there. And while we're talking about, briefly, hockey and talking about Vegas and such, John Tortorella and the Vegas Golden Knights broke a golden rule last night in the NHL. This is the part that's nuts about this, by the way, D-Day. This is crazy. So, you have national reporters at this point covering all these playoff games. And Vegas clinched the series. Vegas clinched going to the Western Conference Finals. They're advancing. Yet, John Tortorella does not make himself available, does not do a post-game press conference. And John Tortorella does not allow for the locker room to be open, which is something that is collectively bargained. And, you know, the media has open locker room in the playoffs. You just do. And national reporters like, we've never seen anything like this. This happened after a win. John Tortorella doing this. So how does the NHL respond to John Tortorella not doing a presser, John Tortorella not allowing for the locker room to open up after the game, violating media protocols? They hit John Tortorella with a $100,000 fine. And they docked Vegas a second-round draft pick. Could you imagine if this happened in the NFL? Could you imagine if the NFL said, because Mike Vrabel didn't want to talk to the team or didn't want to talk to the media and didn't allow for the locker room to open up, if the next day they said, yeah, guess what? You know, your second round draft pick, you don't have one anymore. We're going to hit you with a $100K fine. That is stiff punishment from the NHL. But, here's the thing. It's appropriate. They violated the golden rule here. The reason why these coaches and players make the skrilla they make, the money they make, the scratch they have, is because of television contracts. It's because of the media. And when you prohibit the media from being able to do their job, hey, we don't get to talk to the coach when you're supposed to, collectively bargain with your media partners, again, that pay your salary, pay your contract, and they, you're not, you don't let them go into the locker room, that's going to cost you. That's a big deal. The NFL, the NHL, or any sport needs promotion. Promotion is very important. The relationships, the media relationships and how you're covered, they are important as well. Don't let anybody tell you different. The other part that makes this interesting, D-Day, John Tortorella is an interim coach with Vegas. If you're the owner of Vegas, did this just end John Tortorella's hopes of getting the full-time gig if he wants it? Or does Torts realize, is this Torts saying, you know, I'm not going to be here anyway. I'm only taking this gig for this run. I didn't want it full-time. Like, if you're the owner, is this for sure like a done deal? Or are you at least trying to have him keep the job given the fact that they are in the Western Conference Finals?
1: Well, if he don't want it, he got all the power. Because what are you going to do, fire me? I don't want the job.
0: Correct. What are you going to do, fire me? It's like the meme on the internet. What are you going to do, stab me? Says the guy who was stabbed. Last words. What are you going to do, stab me? Quote, stab man. Justin writes in, is losing a second round pick too harsh a punishment? Couldn't they just fine him without losing a pick? Well, they could. But no, the NHL wanted to send a message. And then, did John Tortorella write this statement? Or is this Vegas's PR? Because the reaction from the Vegas Golden Knights was this in a tweet. Quote, "The Golden Knights are aware of today's announcement from the NHL regarding the post-game media availability following Game 6 in Anaheim. The organization will have no further comment." Yeah, that tracks. Well, that's the reason you got fined in the first place. This is the exact opposite, D-Day, of the manager in baseball getting his money's worth after he's already been thrown out. Well, you already threw me out, so I'm going to kick dirt on you. I'm going to yell in your face. I'm going to get the crowd fired up. Vegas has already been punished, and their coach been fined. So there's no need to give you a comment now. We already been fined for the lack of the comment. We've already been fined for the lack of a comment. So there you have it. John Tortorella, never change. That man's coached so many teams. I'm trying to think if I could even list them all. Like, he's had to have coached five, maybe six teams. Obviously, the Rangers and the Lightning. But I think there was a stretch where he was in Philly, Vancouver, Columbus, and Vegas. Still, I'm probably missing a team in there as well. John Tortorella, still at it. Still coaching. Wishing him the best of luck. Because remember, Bruce Cassidy, who's now doing media stuff, he was fired, and then Tortorella took over. So that happened just a couple of months ago in March. Torts, the head coach at Vegas. Let's go to Tony, who's in Montreal. 310-840-4910. Hey, Tony, what do you think about this?
2: How you doing?
0: Well,
2: can you hear me?
0: Yeah.
2: Well, I mean, I heard what you said, and I didn't hear about this fine until just now. And I told your call screener, I played against John and his brother Jimmy when they were playing for the Maine Black Bears under Sean Walsh. And I can tell you one thing, that playing against John Tortorella on the ice, I don't know him personally, but I know him as a hockey player. I had the good fortune of playing against him three times a year. I was at Colby College. We were Division II, Division I team, and Division II. They were a Division I team, 1A.
0: Okay.
2: They were the top team in the country.
0: On the ice?
2: On the ice, he was a devastatingly competitive guy that I had to be watching him at all times because he was that dangerous on the ice. He could change a game just by being on the ice. His presence on the ice was impressive. Like, this guy was good. I played against a lot of good junior hockey players in Canada. But when I met John Tortorella on the ice, I never talked to the guy. He never opened his mouth. He never said anything to anybody on the ice. He was just a guy. It looked like he had fire in his eyes. He just wanted to win. And he was going to outwork you, outdig you, outshoot you, do whatever it is. A lot of people don't understand Tortorella because they think he's this fiery guy that they know in New York. But on the ice, he was a fair competitor. He was not a dirty player. He was a fair guy. The thing is, John wants to win. That's his personality. I don't know him as a person off the ice. I just know his brother pretty well because I worked with him when he was a head coach at Colby. And I can tell you the two brothers are highly competitive. But these are two Italian boys out of Boston, and they want to win. So I honestly, this thing that happened now, I just found out. But I personally think, $100,000, okay, maybe $100,000 to guys like me and regular people is like a phenomenal amount of money. To John, that's not a lot of money. But the thing is, the second round pick is really crazy. And I think that this has something to do with the following. When you're in Vegas and you're on the Vegas team, and the Vegas, obviously the Vegas market is the betting capital of the world. That is why they were upset about this, because I think that impacts the lines and the betting lines, et cetera. And I think that
0: what does?
2: The NHL is very sensitive. Well, I'll give you an example, okay? If I know, let's say you guys are insiders and you can get into that team and you can poke some holes into what they think. Let's say they say their lineup is great and Stone, I don't know if Stone's coming back or not.
0: I'm confused what the what is. Like, I mean, not having a post-game press conference is going to impact Vegas lines?
2: Yes, because a lot of stuff is based on injury and the valuation of the team going forward. There's a lot of money being bet, and I think that has something to do with it. Information is important. Like,
0: well, Tony,
2: you know
0: I gotta go. I appreciate.
2: I don't have any proof.
0: Montreal. I know. Got it. Let's do 310-840-4910. We'll get back to the NFL schedule question that we're asking. How do you feel about the NFL adding more Wednesday games to the schedule? Also, while the NBA playoffs are front and center in basketball right now, there's another massive headline elsewhere in the sport that's starting to feel inevitable. And in fact, we need to talk about it next on Westwood One Sports Night.
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4: 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It appears by its own numbers, the U.S. government seems insolvent. 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

0: Westwood One Sports Night. Here's Josh Graham.
1: The question we're asking, because we had NFL VP of Broadcasting, Ani Bose, join us tonight, an exclusive interview, one of the two or three guys responsible for the NFL schedule. How do you feel about the NFL adding more Wednesday games to the slate? You have the opener that Ani told us might not be a one-off, might be something they consider in the future. Maybe having a longer runway of games the first week of the schedule. Tuesday, Wednesday, Thursday, Friday, Sunday, Monday. Maybe that's something you look into. Maybe because you have Thanksgiving Eve as well on a Wednesday. Maybe you have a Wednesday night package that you only feature with teams coming off a bye week at a certain point in the calendar. Remember, Thursday night football, we just accept it every single week now. It used to be we didn't get Thursday night games until Thanksgiving and further. So maybe that's something late in the season that's introduced. Don't rule it out now that they're talking about it. Vernon is in Boston. Last call for phone calls, 310-840-4910. Vernon, is this too far when talking about the NFL schedule?
2: No, I've been saying it for years that they should be doing more. The year the Rams won the Super Bowl is a perfect example. You put the Rams open up the week, all right, they open up National Day, Super Bowl champions, don't have a midweek game for the next few weeks. Then add an extra bye week. You add an extra bye week. That year in particular, the Patriots, Lions, Bills, and Vikings all played each other. You could have had those four teams have a bye week. The next week, play on Wednesday, play on Thursday, and then the week after that, all four teams play each other on Sunday. No competitive advantage, no players association being upset that these guys are playing on a short week. And then with that extra week you add in there, the Super Bowl would have been on a national holiday, the weekend of a national holiday. There's so much more money to be made.
1: Right, and this is the part that's interesting. Thank you, Vernon, for the call. It seems that the NFL is the only sport we're okay with this, right? Is there another sport where we're saying, yes, more games, yes, more dates, yes, more? Because if there is, would love to know what it is, because that's not what NBA fans, college basketball, college football. Don't hear NHL fans saying, we need more than 82. There's nothing else other than the NFL where we're wanting more. But what makes it strange, well, not strange, but the tension, is that the players do not. And don't know about coaches, but the players do not want it, and it becomes a player safety thing and a fight, but it does seem inevitable we're eventually going to get

0: Duke playing UConn on Prime Video, and we have the Packers facing the Rams on Netflix. And here was Anibos talking about how Thanksgiving Eve became a thing for the NFL. How long was Thanksgiving Eve a conversation point? What went into adding that day?
1: I think, it wasn't a big conversation point for years. I think it's as we've learned and observed, our fans tell us what they value. And, you know, we know Thanksgiving has been a big viewership day for a long time. There's tradition, right? We've been playing in Dallas and Detroit for decades. We added that night game maybe 20 years ago. You know, it's been on NBC for 10 or 15 years. So, you know, we know that that's there. We've learned that Christmas has become that. We're getting big audiences. You know, the fans show us that, yes, these are family times, but when we're together with our family, actually, we really enjoy watching the NFL. And so, you know, we added Black Friday. There's a natural tie-in with our partners in Amazon Prime Video there. And we were learning, you know, those dynamics. And we just kind of look at where are these other places on the calendar? There aren't that many of them, but where everybody's off the next day, if you can get to playing that game. And that Wednesday night kind of popped on our radar over the last year. And it was something to just think about. And, you know, when we got it out there and Netflix does have that game, the market responded. They were like, oh, we're really interested in that. That's a different window. Let's see what we can learn. We don't know anything about it. We've never played there. It's not been traditionally a big sports night, but we know that it's a night that people are off the next day. And we feel really optimistic. We feel like we have a great game there. And the Rams are incredibly excited to be hosting that game. So, you know, we'll learn a lot, but we're excited for what it could be.
0: Anibos, if you missed any of that conversation, you can find it in its entirety on our YouTube channel, searching Westwood One Sports Night. Be sure to subscribe. That helps us a great deal. We've had a great week of guests that you can find interviews throughout the week. It started with Tekla, with D-Day, and with, was she the AEW champion trying to defend her belt? Is that right?
2: She is Double or Nothing coming up next Sunday.
0: Yeah, you and Linnell did a great job with that to start the week. We had Anibos. We had Mike Golick join us, breaking down the schedule last night. And tomorrow, our guest today, depending on when you're listening to this and where you're at, Nick Ehlers, Carolina Hurricanes forward, is going to join us for a visit. I'm on from 4 to 7 p.m., Linnell Willingham says he has something for James Harden. You can catch it 8 a.m., 8 to 11 a.m. Saturday morning. Appreciate you, however and wherever you're listening or watching, starting your weekend off with us. Peter writes in, Graham is obsessed with Drake's new album like the stan he is. Yes, very much so. Very much fired up about the Drake album. I haven't listened to one track from it. Did you listen to any of it, D-Day? Any of the 43 songs?
2: I did not.
0: Yeah. How about we get to the NBA? The playoffs are obviously front and center. You have the Western Conference Finals set, what we've been waiting for all playoffs long, OKC, San Antonio. It is a collision course between these two. This might be a pseudo NBA Finals. We have a Game 7 between Detroit and Cleveland to decide who faces the New York Knicks. All of that absorbs most of the basketball oxygen out of the room when discussing the sport. But this week was the NBA Combine in Chicago, and a big, big story seems to be developing there. The week starting with the Wizards getting the number one pick, while the Jazz pick second, the Memphis Grizzlies pick third, and the Chicago Bulls pick fourth. It seems that a trade for the first overall pick is becoming more and more inevitable. That the Jazz and the Wizards are going to be swapping picks at the top of this draft. For one, there's not much drop-off between the top four prospects. See, personally, I view it a lot like the 2022 draft, where there were three players at the top. We knew who the top players were.

0: players were. We just didn't know what order they were going to be selected in. Paolo Banchero, Chet Holmgren, Jabari Smith. This year, it's Darren Peterson, it's A.J. Dabanca, it's Caleb Wilson, it's Cam Boozer. Cases are already being made for all four guys, so as long as Washington is in the top four, you should absolutely be happy, and you absolutely should be exploring a trade. Because, you know, if the lottery balls bounced a certain way and you had the third pick, I don't think you're all that bummed out if you're Washington. Or even the fourth. You're happy to be picking in the top four given what this draft is. So why would this happen? Well, I mean, both teams, Washington and Utah, they would get what they want, ultimately. Don't just take it from me, from Utah. Utah absolutely, positively wants A.J. Dabanca. And it's not all for basketball reasons. Don't just take it from me, though. Doug Gottlieb, who's now a college coach, been that for the last couple of years, he went on a Volume podcast in the spring and he said this.
1: First thing everybody should know is that if the Utah Jazz have the number one pick, they're taking A.J. Dabanca. How do I know? He went to Utah Prep, which is funded by Ryan Smith. He went to BYU, which is funded by Ryan Smith. Ryan Smith owns the Utah Jazz. If you want to call something tampering, there's never been a person that has ever been tampered with more than A.J. Dabanca to end up with the Utah Jazz. Ever, ever, ever in the history of anything. Everybody knows it. Everybody. So that's the first thing. It doesn't matter who else. Jesus Christ could be getting ready to walk on water and turn water into wine. They're drafting A.J. Dabanca.
0: Okay, but they don't have the number one pick. So why should the Wizards do this? Again, Washington likely wants the player with the highest upside out of the top four. Don't think that that's A.J. Dabanca. It's probably Darren Peterson, but don't count out Caleb Wilson in that conversation either. So that's probably what you're looking at if you're Washington, and it's probably where Dabanca wants to go too. There's reporting now where at first it was Dabanca, his preference would be Utah, which is interesting. You remember the conversation around the draft last year after Cooper Flagg going one. Ace Bailey doesn't want to go to Utah, and what's going to happen? Well, he ended up getting drafted by Utah and playing for the Jazz. So it's not everything if A.J. Dabanca wants to go there. No, they'll still probably draft you if that's where you want to go, and that's probably where you're going to pick, or that's probably where you're going to play. But Mark Stein reports that Washington is listening to offers, listening to what Utah has to say. Because it does sound like, for the reasons that are being described by Doug Gottlieb there, that have merit, the prep team that sent A.J. out of Boston to Utah, it is funded by Ryan Smith. BYU, funded by Ryan Smith. Utah, the Jazz, owned by Ryan Smith. He's not going to let one pick, being one pick behind Washington, stop him from getting the player that he desires. Even if it means giving up multiple first-round draft picks to do so, he probably does that, given how close he is to getting his guy and wanting that to be the face of his franchise. And by the way, there is precedent for a trade like this. The last time a team moved out of the number one pick was 2017. And guess who was involved with it? Danny Ainge, who is the Utah GM, also a BYU guy. The Celtics dropped from number one to number three, received a future first from the Trust the Process Philadelphia 76ers, and obviously Danny Ainge and the Celtics made the right call. Markelle Fultz was the number one pick. He's a bust. Jason Tatum was the number three pick to the Celtics. It worked out. So if you're the Wizards, you're fine with any of these four players. You absolutely collect the draft picks, benefit from Ryan Smith's ambition to want to land A.J. Dabanca this badly for reasons that aren't basketball reasons, not the same reasons you're drafting the guy, and then take your pick of the litter at number two. Take your pick of Peterson, Caleb Wilson, Cam Boozer. Get that guy and collect the picks and say, hey, thank you to the ping pong balls bouncing our way, allowing us to collect extra picks as well. That's where it seems that we're headed. D-Day, where would you put the likelihood of Washington making this trade with Utah? Like, if you had to guess right now, a number.
2: With Utah specifically, or just trading
0: out of
2: number
0: one? Or making a trade out of one. Making a trade out of one.
2: I would say maybe, I don't have tons of insider knowledge, like 30% trading out.
0: I think it's more than 50.
2: I don't think it's more than 50.
0: 55, 45. I think it's more likely than not that they make a move. Because it benefits them most to do so. And I think Utah badly wants to do this. I think they do. And if you're pouring so much belief into one player, Utah, and it doesn't feel like it's all for basketball reasons, then I'd be mad as a Wizards fan if you didn't take advantage of that. I mean, the idea, I don't know who you like most in this draft, E-Day, but I don't like any of them that much more than the others to not collect multiple assets while drafting the second best option on my board.
2: It depends what they've given up. Like, you have to fleece them. Because with the anti-tanking rules coming into effect, the first-round picks get weird in terms of value. They're not as valuable moving forward if they were being traded under normal circumstances, because Adam Silver spends too much time on the internet.
0: He does spend a lot of time on the internet, pretty clearly. He does. A lot of people are starting their weekends off with us right here on Westwood One Sports Night. When we close out our shows, we have a segment called Put It to Bed, where D-Day has a story to put this show to bed. D-Day, what are we getting into to close out this program?
2: A little bit of pettiness, but it's in the world of sport. Hand-to-hand combat, pettiness, my two favorite things. We'll discuss as we close the show next.
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4: The U.S. Treasury quietly released its official financial report for 2025. It appears by its own numbers, the U.S. government seems insolvent. It's reported that the Treasury shows about $6 trillion in assets and over $47 trillion in liabilities. Add it all up, and it looks like the U.S. owes more than $130 trillion it doesn't have. If that were a family, they'd earn $52,000 a year, spend $73,000, and already be more than $1 million underwater. Any accountant would call that insolvent. So how does the government fix this? 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

0: Josh Graham.
1: Totally missed that Clay Holmes took a line drive tonight against the Yankees. And the quote afterwards was, he will be out for a long time. Broken fibula. Sheesh. Not the way this Mets season was supposed to go. Absolute disaster around every turn. There's a baseball writer in Baltimore named John Mioli I want to give a shout out to, because he has this expression that I just love. And he loves baseball, so it's met with love. But the expression is, something bad can happen every day because baseball is played every day. That's the expression. Something bad can happen every day because you play baseball every day. And that's how it feels when you follow a team that isn't very good. And the Mets aren't, despite the fact they spent a lot for this roster. Not so great. Make sure, if you haven't already, you're subscribed to the podcast, Searching Westwood One Sports Night. A lot of fabulous stuff today, from trying Whataburger to having, God, man, when's the last time we had as many terrific calls, D-Day, as we had tonight? Whether it was Jack, the chef in Chicago, or Mr. Realistic telling us about the time he died and then, like, was brought back, like, resuscitated or revived. There was the guy in Dallas who said the Knicks are, I don't know if he was in Dallas. No, there was a guy in Dallas who said that the best burger, period, is from Denny's. And then there was the guy who had the takes about the Knicks winning it all and Colin Kaepernick needing a tryout still 10 years later.
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1: 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He was outstanding with us. A lot of great interviews we've had throughout the week. But you know about that already. Let's put a bow on today's show. You can catch Linnell Willingham at 8 a.m. a little bit later on this morning. You can catch me, 4 to 7 p.m. in the afternoon. Canes forward, Carolina Hurricanes forward. Nick Ehlers will be joining us. It's time for us to put a bow on this show by putting it to bed.
2: So I promised hand-to-hand combat, and I promised pettiness, and I'm going to deliver on both of those things, and I'm not even going to swing a fist. So that's a win. We talked about this yesterday, but we have an MMA card coming up tomorrow that features a pretty prolific fight between two trailblazers, Ronda Rousey and Gina Carano. It's a fight that's going to take place on Netflix. So that's where the MMA comes into this mixture, Josh. Now, here's where the pettiness comes in. Ronda Rousey does not like Dana White. Dana White doesn't really seem to be a fan of Ronda Rousey, despite the fact that the two of them, when working together, made boatloads of money and made a little bit of history, because there was a time where Ronda Rousey was the baddest woman on the planet. Still her nickname. I don't know that she was technically that anymore, but I guess we'll see how Saturday goes. Here's the pettiness. So the lead up to the fight is today, right? Like, it is going to take place on Netflix tonight, Friday, big day, final day, weigh-ins, lot of buzz around the fight. So what did the UFC do? They announced that Conor McGregor is going to fight Max Holloway at an upcoming event.
1: Whoa.
2: I mean, you want to talk about stepping...
1: But not tonight.
2: No. That's not nearly enough time for a full fight camp. But you want to talk about the idea of stepping on an event that's going to take place the weekend. We are going to take the biggest superstar of probably last 10 years, purists don't get mad at me, but his run when he was the top guy was massive in terms of eyes on the products.
1: Is he the biggest superstar in the history of the sports? Like, in terms of name recognition?
2: John Jones. You know, Cormier and Jones have the name recognition.
1: Conor, Cormier, Jones. Those are we have the correct three. But you could make a case in terms of polarity.
2: From a star power standpoint, it is Conor. I mean, if you wanted a fourth one just from name recognition.
1: No one's saying that Conor's better than John Bones Jones. That's not what we're saying.
2: No.
1: But we're talking in terms of, like, polarity, name value. It'd be like saying Cam Newton isn't as good as Peyton Manning, but Cam Newton may be more polarizing than Peyton Manning is. Need a different quarterback other than Peyton.
2: You need a different quarterback, but we're picking up what you're putting
1: down. Drew Brees. Like, Drew Brees, better quarterback than Cam Newton, but Cam Newton, polarizing? Like, people have opinions on Cam Newton in a way that you don't have opinions about Drew Brees. Going back to college and all those other things.
2: Fair enough.
1: That might be the analogy.
2: So they drop the news that McGregor's fighting, and he's going to fight Max Holloway. Here's my problem. I was a Conor McGregor fan. Like, the fights with Nate Diaz were awesome. The Jose Aldo fight, that was over in 13 seconds back in the day. That's like 10 years ago. McGregor's 37. I mean, you got to be a real schmuck to be wanting to see this dude and paying real U.S. currency. In today's economy, you got to be a real schmuck to want to see this dude fight.
1: How many people paid to watch Tyson in Jerry World?
2: Yeah. So many people. It's insane.
1: Uh-huh.
2: And it's dumb. You shouldn't. You should. I didn't want to see this dude. I mean, I guess maybe you kind of wanted to see him fight Floyd Mayweather. But, like, he didn't stand a chance.
1: See, I didn't realize how long ago it's been since the true seminal moment in women's MMA, the Holm-Rousey fight. That was 11 years ago.
2: That was it's been more than a decade. Yeah, it's been a while. I thought it was longer than that. It's been a long time.
1: Ronda Rousey is 39 years old. Like, she's pushing 40. Still looks great, by the way. Shout out to Ronda Rousey. Apparently, Gina Carano
2: said that she lost 100 pounds for this fight. Now, she definitely slimmed up, but 100 pounds is a lot of pounds to lose.
1: Who wins this fight?
2: Rousey. She should. I mean, Carano never made it to the UFC. So, like, at the peak of their powers, Rousey's a better fighter than Gina Carano. Obviously, Rousey has the Olympic jiu-jitsu background as well. I don't know what Gina Carano has done. She made the detour into Hollywood for a little bit. Same general character she played most movies, but she made the detour into Hollywood. I don't know physicality-wise where she's at, but Rousey should win the fight.
1: Big, big sports weekend. You got a Game 7 in the NBA, got a Game 6, Montreal trying to close things out, Buffalo trying to stave off elimination, see if they're able to do that. That's Saturday night. We have the PGA Championship. Not a lot of low scores being shot in Philly. And, yeah, we have the Carano-Rousey fight. There's just so much that's happening in the month of May. I thought May is when things slow down. No. Quite a bit.
2: We wake in May.
1: We sleep, but then we awake in May. That's what we do. I don't know when we sleep next, but there you go. Big, big, big weekend. Make sure you're tuned in to me 4 to 7 p.m. Saturday afternoon, later this afternoon, as we have Nick Ehlers, the Carolina Hurricanes forward, joining us. Our thanks to Ani Bosi for dropping by from the NFL, VP of Broadcasting. Denton Day getting the job done as well. Oliver taking phone calls. Man, doing so masterfully during Free For All Friday. 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And the YouTube channel. I'm doing the thing where I sound like one of those YouTubers or TikTokers. 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
9: Westwood One presents Nick Ashew.
10: Oh, here we are, bright and early on a Saturday morning. Nick Ashew, Westwood One Sports. Got a nice sunrise outside the home studio here. Nice, the birds were chirping. Might have a window open later. You know, this is spring, right? We all love it. Because half of this country spent, you know what, 6 months under snow? What a winter, right? Not that anybody wants to talk about winter. I'm at Nick Ashew on all the socials. Streaming live on my YouTube channel as well. It's just Nick Ashew. It's the same thing. And quick sip of coffee as we always do. Mm-hmm. Said I got about 15 minutes where I can't do it much. Maybe. We'll see. We got ourselves some good NBA playoffs. Like, here's the thing that I'll say. You're going to always have blowouts in the NBA playoffs. You're always going to have games that just, you kind of know with the last 5 minutes in the fourth quarter, like, where it's going to go. And you had that for both last night, right? You knew the Spurs were going to go on and beat the Timberwolves. You knew the Pistons were forcing a game 7 over those last few minutes. But it's the bigger picture that really shows what type of series you're having. And we've had some back-and-forth series. We now have the Pistons forcing a Game 7 again after being down 3-1 of the 8-seed Orlando Magic in the first round. We got the Spurs moving on and going to the Western Conference Finals with the matchup everybody expected, everybody hoped, everybody wanted, whether you're the NBA, you're a fan, you're a casual basketball fan, whatever. Spurs-Thunder-Western Conference Finals is the future of the NBA. It's that simple. You got the... potentially two-time MVP in Shea Gilgeous-Alexander. You got a future MVP in Victor Wembanyama in this. You got two teams in the Spurs and Thunder that are essentially built the same way, just on slightly different timelines. And when you watch the way that these two teams play and the way that they're built and the guys that they've got on this roster and the coaching and the front offices and all of this, the ties are just undeniable there. Not to mention Sam Presti, who's the general manager of the Thunder, came from the Spurs front office a long time ago. I mean, you go back and forth and look at this and go, we're going to see Spurs Thunder potentially playing in the Western Conference Finals for, what, like 5 straight years if everybody can stay healthy? Because really, that's all this comes down to. What it comes down to for these two teams to not dominate the Western Conference for years to come is health, and that's it. They are built for the now. They're built for the future. And it is, if you're building a team in the NBA, you watch the Spurs, you watch the Thunder, and you say, that's what we're doing. That's it. That's how we're building. So the Spurs win by 30 last night, and they tried everything. Minnesota tried everything to stop Victor Wembanyama, who, by the way, is averaging almost 8 blocks a game in the playoffs. I mean, for everything we want to talk about a guy that's 7'5", that can shoot from 30 feet out and run the floor like a point guard, and do all the things that he does, and looks like a wacky, waving, inflatable, arm-flailing tube man, he's also protecting the rim at a historic rate. I mean, it's unbelievable what we've seen, but this is the first Western Conference Finals appearance for San Antonio since 2017. They're 8-3 in the playoffs. And it's not just Victor Wembanyama on this team. We all know he's the future face in the NBA. We all know what he can do. We all know the talent that's there. All of that, right? We get all that. But when you have Stephon Castle and De'Aaron Fox combined for 28 of the 36 first quarter points for the Spurs, what are you going to do to stop this team? I mean, that's really what this is. Because, look, we know the NBA is a star-driven league. It is. You've got to have talent. You've got to have that game-changing star. You've got to have the potential MVP. It's why everybody was tanking to get the number one overall pick or a top three pick or whatever in this NBA draft coming up. Also because the rules are going to change and it's going to be just a complete mess for everybody moving forward. You have to have that star, right? You have to have that franchise-altering player. Easier said than done. We get all that. The Spurs tanked for Wemby. They knew what they were doing. It's worked out. And, I mean, he's going to be a dominant force in the NBA for a long time. But you can't just have that guy. Because there are teams that are going to be good enough over the course of an NBA season, in the course of, you know, multiple NBA off-seasons, that's going to look and say, see that team above us in the standings? We got to be like them, or we got to beat them, one or the other. We got to figure it out. So are you going to build your team to counter what the team is above you and what they're doing, or are you going to try and copy them, right? We saw this for years. Go back over the course in the history of the NBA. Let's even just go recent history. When Shaq was dominating with the Lakers, teams in the West specifically were going out and getting big bodies, and they were doing everything they can to just throw big dudes at Shaq to do everything they could. When the Warriors started dominating, teams would either do one thing or the other. They try to copy them, which was a bad idea, because they were so unique, so original. There's not, like, you're just not going to copy that. Trying to make guys that are mid-range guys, three-point shooters, all those things. Or you went out and built teams that had long perimeter defenders, big wig spans, so you could go out and at least try to counter the Warriors. And really, it didn't work. That's what makes them so great, right? I mean, they went on a historic run, peak Warriors. We saw all that. Well, now when you're looking at where the Spurs are and where the Thunder are, I mean, obviously there's a uniqueness in what Victor Wembanyama is. Chet Holmgren, kind of built like Wemby, not the same player, but kind of built like him, right? Some of the game's a little bit similar. Skinny, long arms, I mean, you have those. That's the big in today's NBA, right? It's just different. But looking at these two teams in the Thunder and Spurs, they match up so well. I mean, they really do, because you have two teams that focus on defense, that have a lot of young talent, that have depth, that have bench scoring, so you can have second units competing against each other. I mean, we could see a 7-game series in this Western Conference Finals, and it could be multiple years where that happens. Because the Timberwolves, who have something similar, right, and Rudy Gobert, at least defensively, big, long arms, you know, guy that can defend the rim. The Wolves were loading up on Wemby in this series, especially last night. I mean, they made it a point to make his life hell. I mean, that's really what they were trying to do. And yet in the second quarter, after Stephon Castle and De'Aaron Fox combined for 28 of the 36 first quarter points for the Spurs, oh, what happens? They then go on a 20-0 run. the Spurs do. Never look back. Lead by 34 at one point. And you just knew at this point it's done. Like, that's it. And the Spurs are a team that is built now as the only team that can compete with the Thunder. Now, listen. Oklahoma City's 8-0 in these playoffs. Now, I get it. The competition, very different from what they've seen in the first two rounds of the playoffs versus now. It's very different. Spurs are a different animal. But I will say this. Don't just look at the regular season and what the Spurs were able to do against the Thunder and think that it translates over to the playoffs. Not yet, because right there's a difference between the now and the long-term picture of like how this whole thing looks between these two teams, because the Spurs went 4-1 against the Thunder in the regular season, and that's great. And they won 62 games, and we know how good they are, and we know what their future is, and we know what their talent is. But they have not been in this position yet in the playoffs. And the Thunder have. And that matters. Now, does that guarantee that the Thunder are going to win this series? No. The Spurs are by far the team that's closest to making life hell for the Thunder. But they're not there yet. Because even if you have all of that talent, even if you have all the weapons and the ways that you can counter what the Thunder do, you know, defensively there, what the Thunder can do offensively and try to avoid fouls and sending them the free throw line, whatever. Whatever it is that your game plan is going to be heading into that series against the Thunder, the experience still matters, the late game situations, the pressure. You got a lot of young guys in San Antonio that have not been in this position yet. And if you go back and look, right, go back and look at the first year the Thunder took that jump. They went from 40 wins to 57 wins. They were the number one seed in the Western Conference. That was their first year being the team in the West, right? What ended up happening? They lost in the second round. And the next year when they won 68 games, which was just last season, they almost lost in the second round of the Nuggets, who had more playoff experience. The difference is Thunder had at least been there. They took that next step. They move on. They win a title. So it really is about, like, if you look at how teams have had to fight through the playoffs and grow as a team, you really have to go through those steps. You have to go through those stages. And this is going to be still probably a 7-game series. It's going to be massively competitive. But the Thunder are heavy favorites in this series. I mean, they're heavy favorites. DraftKings got them at minus 260 if you care. If you don't care, just know that that's a heavy favorite in this series. And look, the Spurs are a top-ranked defense this postseason. And they're not allowing a lot of points. But this Thunder offense can be potent, and they're creative, and they got a lot of guys that can do a lot of things. But I'll say this. Victor Wembanyama, either way, whatever happens in this series, will elevate his profile to a new level in the NBA. This is going to be his moment to really stand out and try and grab that crown of the next face of the NBA. We're not there yet. We haven't established that it's going to take some time. And, you know, a lot of theories into who the next face of the NBA is. We try to push Anthony Edwards for a while. Question of whether or not who even is right now. I still make the argument it's LeBron until he retires because, I mean, who stands out more than LeBron James? Doesn't have to necessarily mean the best anymore. LeBron's not the best player in the NBA, but he has the resume to still be the face of the NBA. But Victor Wembanyama is probably going to be that guy. He's also just does not look human, right? When a guy's nickname is the alien, all right, or alien or whatever it is, I don't know, do we call him the alien or alien? I don't know. Whatever the difference is, doesn't matter. The point here is that this is the guy that makes the most sense. He's got everything there. He's unique, right? He's training with monks in the offseason. He's really focused, and he's smart, and he's mature, and he's a great leader. Embraces the challenge, wants to be that next big star in the NBA, wants to win championships, wants to be an MVP. All of it matters to him. So it's not just a matter of like, hey, I love basketball. It's no, I want to be the greatest. I want to be there. And he knows the opportunity that's in front of him. So this is a real opportunity for the NBA to now showcase its next stars, its next young teams. Because, look, they're not big markets. San Antonio and Oklahoma City are not big markets. But they're amazing fan bases. And it's amazing atmospheres at those games to where anybody that thinks, well, you know, it's not the Lakers or it's not, so it's not really going to work. Yeah, well, you're missing nothing other than what, the population of a city? Hey, really, that's what this comes to. When we talk about big markets in the NBA and, you know, media markets and the attention, we don't live in that world anymore, right? Like, it used to be back in the day. Think about back in the day, too, if you were talking about, like, Notre Dame football. Well, they've got this advantage because they're on national TV every week. And now what? You can watch every game of every team of every sport everywhere one way or the other. Yeah, some of them are more high-profile networks or more exposure, whatever the case is. Dude, if we're talking, like, market size in the NBA, it doesn't matter anymore. Not to mention, the Thunder are insanely well-run and have a chance to win multiple titles moving forward. The Spurs have already done that in a previous era. There's already a history as one of the most well-run franchises in the NBA. The fan bases are incredible. The atmosphere is like a college atmosphere, either at a Spurs game or a Thunder game. What more could you ask for? Literally nothing other than the population size of a city. So it's like, you've got everything there. So the mindset of like, well, you know, these are small market teams, people got to move past that. We don't live in that world anymore. You can watch every game of every team everywhere now. It just doesn't matter. I think it's going to be an awesome series. Unbelievable series between these two. And it could be year after year after year, we're talking seven-game series. I'm at Nick Ashew on all the socials here. I don't think there's anybody in the East that can take down either one of those teams. And it may be that way for a while. I mean, look, the Knicks have been sitting and they've been waiting for a while, and now we got a Game 7 with the Pistons and Cavs. And that's coming Sunday night. And the Pistons are battle-tested. I think now that it's going back to Detroit, Game 7, they've already won one Game 7. I think they win that. The Cavs looked like they just kind of lost all of that push and that fight that they had. Detroit's now 4-0 in elimination games this postseason. They came back from 3-1 down against Orlando. They're battle-tested. They're comfortable in these high-pressure situations. And the Cavs, I would argue, actually have more pressure on them because this roster has been put together for a while. They traded for James Harden, you know, this season, hoping he was going to be the guy that helps them get them past the second round, which is hilarious considering all we ever do is talk about how James Harden's a complete roller coaster in the playoffs. By the way, he was okay last night. I mean, 23 points, but 8 turnovers. Shot 6 of 13. His quote is great, though. We never really kicked it into that second level. It was just never a consistent flow at either end of the ball. Okay, it's kind of an important game here. Maybe you should have kicked it into that next level. It's always going to be the thing. That's always going to be the knock on James Harden. The up, the down. I mean, game 5, right? 30 points, 8, 6, like 3 blocks, a steal, and you're going, oh, wow, James Harden in the playoffs. Look at what we got. And then you get this game, and now you got a game. Look, a game 7 for James Harden where he plays the way he did in game 5, hits clutch shots late like he did the previous game before that in game 4, and you go, okay, that'll help the resume a little bit. It's always going to be the knock on him, though. I mean, even Donovan Mitchell didn't even play well last night either. So you had your two best players, the guys you're paying all this money to if you're the Cavs, with the most expensive roster in the NBA, and this team is probably going to lose in the second round of the playoffs again. They're going to break this thing up. They're going to get aggressive this offseason. They're going to do something different. I think Detroit wins that Game 7, and they move on to play a very well-rested Knicks. OG Anunoby is a team that, or a guy that should be ready. He's been resting and getting healthy. The Knicks sweeping the Sixers was a big deal. And now, obviously, the argument becomes whether it's going to be rust versus rest. Every team, it's different. There's no, like, defined answer with that. Maybe it benefits the Knicks. I think they could use that rest, getting OG Anunoby back and healthy. For the Pistons, it's are you rolling through this constantly in do-or-die mode, game after game after game. That might benefit them against the Knicks. The Knicks are going to have to come with a level of intensity. They're going to have to be physical. Again, I know we still got a Game 7. I just think Detroit's winning this now. I don't like what I saw from the Cavs in a game that really mattered. And you're heading this thing back to Detroit now, and I think that's going to make it, you know, look, it's going to be that much tougher. But either way, there's no team in the East that can beat the Thunder. There's no team in the West that can beat the Thunder yet. Spurs aren't beating the Thunder this year. Thunder are going to win another NBA championship. But this is okay for the NBA because what it's now doing is it's establishing the Thunder as a team that's going to be a dominant force in the NBA that's going to start winning and you're going to start hating them. And that's cool. A little hate, hate, hate, hate, hate, right? That's all right. You can have the villains. The NBA needs a villain. If the Thunder keep winning and having first-round picks and just restocking all of the pieces they need, and some guys, they're like, oh, we can't pay them, so they're going to leave in free agency, and then we'll add somebody else, and just keep drafting well, and just keep winning. You're going to hate them, but you're going to hate them because you're jealous. Me too. I'll be there too. I'll be like, I'm so sick of this team winning, but oh my God, is that a well-run organization? Damn, they're good. Right? It's like a hateful respect. That's what it'll be with the Thunder, because they're going to win a lot. But the Spurs will be right there. Tell you what, if I'm even like a LeBron James, you want one last ride? I'd do it in the East, man, because it ain't happening out West. At least you go on a longer playoff run in the East if you got one more season with that. 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If you ever wanted a sign that Giannis was out in Milwaukee, oh, this was it. Nick Ashew, Westwood One Sports.

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1: You know, I'm a big believer in culture with organizations and being a Commanders fan. I know what bad culture looks like. Also a Knicks fan, so I've seen that before, too. Nick Eschew, Westwood One Sports, streaming live on YouTube as well. Look, it is so obvious now that we will never see Giannis in a Bucks uniform again. Like, if you ever were doubting it for a second and the weird fight at the end of the season about him wanting to play and the Bucks not having to play, if that wasn't enough for you, or the obvious that he wanted to leave and sometimes didn't look like he really wanted to be out there but never wanted to say it publicly, this right here is the sign that Giannis will not be back with the Bucks. So Miles Turner, who just signed a big deal with the Bucks this past offseason, left the Pacers, played there his entire career, signed with the Bucks. Miles Turner went on the Game Recognized Game podcast with Breonna Stewart and gave a scathing breakdown of what the culture was like for the Bucks. Now, none of this that I'm about to tell you should surprise you at all, given the fact that the Bucks went 32-50, they were losing a ton of games. The Giannis discontent was always circulating, even though he would never say it publicly. You know, he doesn't want to be the guy that asked for a trade, but he says he wants a trade. Right, it's the relationship that, you know, this couple is just not going to make it. You're friends with them, and you just go, look, you guys fight all the time. You don't like being around each other. Just rip the Band-Aid off and move on. That's what Giannis and the Bucks have been, right? So the first thing that really kind of got everybody's alarm bells going off, the red flags that popped up, was Miles Turner saying that Doc Rivers, quote, didn't find anybody ever. So you might think, well, what would he find them for? What would it be? Well, I don't know, anything like showing up late to film, missing meetings, arriving an hour late to the plane. Apparently that was a regular thing. The thing that's the worst part about this, it's not even just the revealing that there were no fines and didn't do this. It's Miles Turner then saying, Giannis is going to show up whenever he wants, really. So then Miles Turner said he just adapted knowing that no one was going to get fined for anything. And he, quote, knew not to show up until an hour after they said the plane was taking off. That is an absolute circus of an organization right there. And here's the thing. Doc Rivers has always been known as a player's coach, right? Oh, well, it's the NBA and you have a player's coach. The guys are going to run the show. This is proof you cannot have that. Now, at this point in his career, was Doc Rivers maybe planning on coaching a team? We know how this all went, where they fired their previous head coach and Adrian Griffin, who has not coached again. There are a lot of things that happened, you know, off the court that were sort of a part of it. And Doc Rivers was kind of the guy that was like an advisor with the organization. Hey, you want to come coach? Maybe he wasn't really planning on it and his heart wasn't in this. Fine. Doc Rivers has always had the reputation of being real loosey-goosey with the rules, right? Just kind of letting his guys do his thing, blown 3-1 leads in the playoffs, won a championship, a lot of letdowns in the playoffs, defended himself in the media. Hey, guys, what? I can't do it. I'd try. I can't do the Doc Rivers impression. I'd love to do it, Carlos. I can't do it. This right here, as Carlos Ortiz jumps on, dude, when I hear that Miles Turner not only calls out Giannis by name, saying that he knew he was going to show up whenever he really wanted, and that he would eventually just, Miles Turner would show up an hour late when the plane was supposed to take off for road trips because he knew, hey, we weren't going anywhere anytime soon. This is an absolute circus, and Carlos, this tells me Giannis ain't coming back, my friend, because you ain't calling out the franchise player if you think he's going to be your teammate moving forward.
2: Oh, 1,000% Giannis is out of Milwaukee. I don't know where he's going to go, but Jimmy Haslam pretty much came up and said it. He's like, hey, we're going to get rid of him before the combine. Forget about the draft itself. But, like, we are looking for offers right now, man. And just, dude, this is why the Bucks, and this is why organizations move on as soon as there's smoke that there's fire. Because This was a year-long breakup where you said it, where Giannis is like, I don't want to be the bad guy, but I don't want to be in this relationship anymore. You need to get me out of here. They dragged their feet through two, maybe three trade deadlines, and now it's all exploding in their face. And now you're going to feel bad for Taylor Jenkins, who's got to come in here, clean up this mess with really no resources, because you're pretty much going to run this team back without Giannis. And not only that, you got to figure out how to set up your organization for success. You got to figure out how to instill discipline. You got to have him come and essentially be the bad guy because Doc Rivers was too loose. So now Taylor Jenkins has got to come in here and start cracking heads and busting skulls here. This is an absolute mess in Milwaukee. And I will say two things. One, this absolutely destroys Doc Rivers' resume. Where he was like talking to the reporters, like, check my resume. No, dude. Is it too late to have the Hall of Fame pull it back? Because they might want to reconsider that spot. He looks absolutely awful. And two, what team wants to jump on Giannis's bandwagon when dogging it?
1: Oh, there's teams.
2: Understanding this Hall of Fame pull it back because they might want to reconsider that spot. He looks absolutely awful. And two, what team wants to jump on Giannis's bandwagon? When he's basically dogging it.
1: Oh, there's teams.
2: Understanding the skill is there.

0: sweepstakes. Not saying that it's not going to work out, and I'm not certainly saying he won't be motivated for you, but it just that's something you want to think in the back of your head if you're going to go ahead and go spend some resources to get him.
1: So here's the thing with what you said here. One, the athleticism is a thing, right? I don't think that's unfair to say, you know, athleticism maybe wanes for some guys as they get older. But listen, Giannis is still, despite the outside shooting not being there, the fundamentals are still there where he can adapt his game as he gets a little bit older. I think the bigger issue there is just there have been a lot of injuries over the years. Now he's 31. Yeah. Still playing at an elite level when he was out there. I mean, we saw it. Giannis is still in his prime in terms of what he can do on the court when he's healthy. You can make the argument, guy didn't play a lot this year, should be very healthy next year when it, you know, wherever he is, he's playing. Here's the bigger thing. There are going to be a lot of teams that will absolutely overlook the potential of the injury if he's willing to sign an extension and they make that trade with the Bucks. Now, what that looks like, I don't know, because it's a question of, is it going to be a desperate team? Is it going to be the Timberwolves? Do the Timberwolves say, you know what, we just lost to the Spurs, time to move on? Or is it the Cavs? The Cavs have been rumored as another team. If they lose to the Pistons in Game 7, do the Cavs say, man, we got to break this thing up? What if they decide to bring LeBron back and he comes on a team-friendly deal for one more year, retirement tour, they trade for Giannis, they move on from Harden. You got Donovan Mitchell looking for an extension coming up as well. Like, the Cavs are going to be a team to look to break this thing up. I know the Knicks have been thrown around. Let's see, if the Knicks get to the finals, I'd say keep the team you've got. Don't break this thing up with the Giannis move that I think... Yeah. You know, the bigger question is going to be Karl Anthony Towns and his extension. But I'm telling you, Carlos, there's going to be teams that are going to go and say, we will give you what you want for Giannis. Because he's not, if he was like 34th, like it's Kevin Durant. Here's the difference between Kevin Durant where he is and Giannis where he is. We're talking a 6-year difference in their career. That's a massive, massive difference. Now, Durant, when he's still healthy, minus all of the burner accounts, which he just stay away from the burner. What are you doing? Why is this still a thing with Kevin Durant? I don't understand. But when Kevin Durant is, 37 at this point now, when he's healthy, he's still one of the better scorers in the NBA. But we know that he's not at that level that he was at his peak anymore, and it's the twilight of his career. Giannis, you'd argue maybe 4 or 5 more years of, like, close to peak could be there should he stay healthy. Obviously works hard, keeps himself in shape, plays with such a level of intensity that's there. I think there are a lot of teams that will absolutely be willing to gut some of their roster for Giannis, but it will be interesting to see what that looks like. Because here's the thing, too. What are you giving up? Because if you're the Bucks, you want a team to unload everything. You want first-round picks years down the road. Are you going to get that in return? Are you? And here's a team I'll throw out there, too, and I've heard this behind the scenes, the Orlando Magic for Giannis.
0: I heard the same thing.
1: I think the Magic could be a team that given what happened in the playoffs, blowing the 3-1 lead, they haven't taken that next step. Are they willing to part with Paolo Banchero and go all in with what the roster is now and give him up and maybe give up fewer future assets and just say, Paolo's maxed out with us, we move on? I would not be surprised if the Magic are in the conversation too.
0: Yeah, I'm wondering, it's just like two things. Do we have the same sources? And like, did we just become best friends?
1: Yeah, did we? Yes.
0: Because I heard the same thing with the Magic. That's incredible. It also seems like, doesn't Cleveland just have the itchy trigger fingers to get rid of Evan Mobley for some ungodly reason?
1: Yeah.
0: I don't get it. Cleveland just wants to get old in a hurry. But you're right. Listen, there are going to be plenty of teams that are going to be in the Giannis sweepstakes. I say buyer beware just because, again, you typically don't see guys that go from a situation where they're used to getting everything to go into an organization where no might be a word that's going to be completely foreign to them. I still see, like, obviously we're going to have the usual suspects. I'm with you. I don't think the Knicks should be in that whatsoever. They're going to be in there because it's New York, and, Adam Silver hasn't met a big market that he hasn't liked. But you'll see the usual suspects like the Miami Heat, of course, are going to be in on Giannis and all that. I don't know in terms of X's and O's what's the best fit for Giannis, but it's certainly over in Milwaukee, and it needed to be over for a minimum a year. Like, this is what happens when you drag your feet. All the laundry starts getting unfolded in front of everybody.
1: That is the big thing right there, Carlos, is that when you look at how this is dragged out in Milwaukee, you knew it was over once they started to regress after they won the title. And I always think back to Kevin Garnett spending way too much time in Minnesota, loyal to the franchise, wants to be there forever, finally says, all right, trade me to the Celtics, because at that point they'd already traded for Ray Allen. They kind of built up that big three with Paul Pierce and Ray Allen were already there. They just traded for Ray Allen, and Garnett finally said, okay, fine, I'll do it. And he goes, listen, he won a championship. It was great. Like, Garnett spent way too much time in Minnesota. There's a certain point where you've got to

0: understand. Loyalty is for one group of people in sports, and it's the fans, and that's it. Owners are loyal to making a profit. GMs are loyal to keeping their jobs and building a winner, whatever it takes, whatever the players look like on the roster, whoever they are with the roster, all of that. For players, it's the same thing. Like, you can pretend that, oh, we're going to be here forever, we're going to be a part of this. This isn't how this game works anymore. The NBA is not built that way anymore. Giannis has spent too much time in Milwaukee thinking this was going to continue, and now it's gone on from, hey, this was great. Now it's a rough seas type of venture for them where you're looking around going, we've gone way too far into the storm and we need to turn back. We need to get away from this. Because once Dame got hurt too, and then the stretch provision, it got rid of him, you knew this year, you're like, okay, this is done. I'm going to sneeze. I literally have a sneeze sitting right at the edge of my nose. Wait, we're good, Carlos. But really, like, if you watch this, right, it's like once the Dame thing didn't work, you're like, I'm allergic to bad organization. So that's really what this is right here, clearly. Once you knew the Dame thing wasn't going to work, it was like, oh, yeah, this is probably going to be – this is going to work. So I think you're right. It went way too long with those two.
1: Yeah, I mean, this tells you that, you know, again, loyalty in the NBA means absolutely squad douche. It's not when you're going to get – it's not if you're going to be traded, it's going to be when. It's same thing out west. I think – the Warriors hung on to Draymond way too long. Look at all the issues that he caused in there, too. So they could have moved on, and they're not going to be winning championships in Steph Curry's twilight year. So, like, when you hold on to these assets past the date, the expiration date, your organization fails for it. And now Milwaukee, they'll make the playoffs because, you know, everybody in the NBA makes the playoffs every so often. You have to be like, you know, Washington Wizards bad in order to not make the postseason routinely, or God willing, the Bulls if they bring it down to the studs. But they're not going to be competitive. I can't see in the next 3 to 5 years where they're going to be competing for a championship again. And it's because they held on to Giannis for just a year too long.
0: And listen, great points, Carlos Ortiz, and I'll add one last thing here, mentioning the Wizards. The Wizards did this with Bradley Beal for way too long. Way too long. They could have traded him 2 years before they did and gotten way more, and I know this for a fact, that they could have gotten multiple first-round picks, not the whole group of second-round picks. But again, it was a new front office that they brought in now that started this rebuild, so eventually you just have to rip the Band-Aid off. But it's hard. Like, I get it. It's hard for organizations to move on from their franchise player, from somebody like Giannis that brought a championship to the Bucks, that nobody's done that since going all the way back to the great Kareem Abdul-Jabbar / Lew Alcindor. Like, that is what we're talking about here. So I understand the difficult spot that you're in with this organization, but at the same time, you got to have a level of self-awareness. Love him or hate him, the Patriots were great at that in the Bill Belichick era. They just said, you know what? Other than Tom Brady, they moved on from everybody before the stock went too low, and they got something in return, or they wouldn't pay a guy, and they decided, we'll just let him go in free agency, and then they drafted somebody else. Didn't always draft well, but look, they went 2 decades as a title contender. So I think we can say the Patriots, love him or hate him, cheaters or not, everybody cheated in the NFL and still does in some way or another. I'm telling you, it happens. But eventually it just said, you know what? This is what we got to do. And there is no loyalty besides you, the fan. That's it. That's where the only loyalty in sports actually sits. And this is how this is run. It's still a business, and a lot of players know that. But this is just, I mean, man, for Miles Turner to just come in and just go, just scorched earth on Giannis, that means we're going to hear more. And that probably also means they did not get along during the season. I would bet you we're going to have more stories about Miles Turner and Giannis not getting along in that first year in Milwaukee. All right, the NBA draft is, what, a little month and a half away? Whatever it is, something along those lines. Do not think that the number one pick is set in stone with where it's sitting right now. We could have a complete shakeup at the top of the NBA draft. Nick Ashew, Westwood One Sports.
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0: Westwood One presents Nick Eschew.
1: I cannot wait for this NBA draft because it's not just about who's going to get drafted at the top, but we also have a chance that maybe Giannis does, especially after that Miles Turner quote. Just talk about, I mean, Giannis might get traded on draft night, and if you're the Bucks, why not, right? Get a couple of first-round picks, do what the Giants did. Giants had, what, 5-10 in the NFL draft? I mean, maybe it's a similar thing. Nick Eschew, Westwood One Sports, streaming on YouTube as well. So the Wizards are at the top of the NBA draft. This is the first time that the Wizards have been a relevant topic nationally. It's nice for me, you know? It's nice to talk about the Wizards. I'm here in D.C., and nobody cared until now, and I get it, right? Man, I lost my mind when I saw them win that number one overall pick. Trust me, the video's on the internet. It's everywhere. I mean, not that I'm the only one, but I mean, listen, this is as hyped of a draft as we've had in a long, long time, and rightfully so, because it's not just the talent you have at the top, but it's the depth there, where you could be a team picking at the back end of the lottery and not only get somebody that could be a contributing player for you, but somebody that maybe gets overlooked, and you end up, we're going to have all-stars that are drafted outside of the lottery, back end of the lottery, though mid-first round. It's not just going to be guys that are drafted at the very, very top. That's the type of talent we have in this NBA draft, to the point where first top 10, 12 picks could all be freshmen. It's young, talented players that are going to make a real difference in this NBA. But look, the Darren Peterson, A.J. Dabonsa debate is real, and it's not just like the Wizards are absolutely in on A.J. Dabonsa and Darren Peterson is just getting floated around as a name. They are considering Darren Peterson, too. And here's what I will always say about this time of year. Believe nothing, yet believe everything at the same time. And it's very hard to wrap your head around that, but that's really what we're getting. It's another version of lying season. You get it in the NFL before the NFL draft, and you hear teams, you know, no team is ever going to tell you definitively what they're doing before any draft. NFL, NBA, doesn't matter, right? Somebody wants to sit here and make you think they're going to draft Jeremiah Love way higher than what they're going to be, and then it actually happens. Or you hear rumors that, you know, the Wizards in the NBA side of things and the Jazz might be talking about a trade just to move up one pick. That is real. But how much of it is actually real, right? Like, that's the question. So there's at least reports out there. Now, a lot of this is, right, the speculation. Oh, A.J. Dabonsa wants to stay in Utah. That's true. Do the Jazz want to give up assets to move up one pick to be able to draft A.J. Dabonsa? That now becomes the question. Because now you're throwing around a bunch of these rumors and a bunch of ideas of like, well, if the Wizards were to trade down one spot, what would the Jazz have to give up? If you're the Wizards, you absolutely have to leave all options open while tipping your hand to absolutely no one. So Michael Winger runs the Wizards front office, all right? He said, quote, at least they're going to at least consider trading down, and called this not a savior moment, essentially saying that, you know, having Trae Young and Anthony Davis already in the building, I will tell you this now, side note, I don't think Anthony Davis is going to be there very long. And Trae Young is due for an extension in a year, so both of them might not even be there that long. But if you're the Wizards, you got all the power now. This is the first time, like, the Wizards are in that spot where it's like they're the little brother that finally now is like, gotten real big and can beat up his big brothers, and they're like, I have the power now. I'm captain now. The Wizards are captain now. And if you're the Jazz and you really want A.J. Dabonsa, you got to be willing to give up something. Because if you're the Wizards, you can sit back honestly and say, we'll take either one. A.J. Dabonsa, Darren Peterson, it's about just getting the most talented players that are available to you. Either way. But if you're the Wizards and you have an option to trade down one spot, you get the number two overall pick. You then, on top of that, land Ace Bailey. That's the rumor. It's like, again, these are rumors, so how much of it is like, here's what I would do versus what you actually should do? Because there's a reason why this also could be complete BS. But it's thrown around that it's the Wizards trade down a spot, and they get Ace Bailey, who had a ton of hype heading into the draft last year, fell a little bit, was trying to fall, reportedly, because he actually wanted to go to Washington. There's something we don't hear very much. But young players have wanted to play for the Wizards because you look and go, well, I could get minutes. It's all young guys there for the most part. Now, you got a couple of vets there now, but like really, it's mostly young guys. They're building it up, trying to build a young core that's there. So the rumor is the Jazz trade up one spot. They give him a future first-round pick. You give him Ace Bailey, and the Wizards go down. I'll tell you this now. If I'm the Wizards and I can still draft Darren Peterson, who has more upside than A.J. Dabonsa, and get Ace Bailey and a future first-round pick, if that's true, you're making that trade in 2 seconds. Like, A.J. DeBonta can be a great player and could be a franchise-altering player. So can Darren Peterson. In fact, if you go back and look, Darren Peterson versus A.J. DeBonta when they actually played this past season against each other, Darren Peterson whooped him. Better defensive player, more intensity. The thing that's holding teams back was the cramping, and for a while nobody knew what it was, and now he comes out and says that it was too much creatine. I guess it's true. I don't know. I can't prove whether it is or it's not or whatever, but if the concern is that that's going to linger, it's not going to linger. Darren Peterson, as dangerous as these comparisons are, is getting compared to Kobe Bryant. It's high praise. It's high praise. Now, I remember years ago when Harrison Barnes first got to North Carolina, preseason All-American as a freshman, really stupid, hadn't played a game yet, Kobe Bryant comparisons. Andrew Wiggins, before he got to Kansas, Kobe Bryant comparisons. So you got to be careful. But that being said, Darren Peterson and Ace Bailey and a future first-round pick, like, these are the types of things that are rumored right now. And the Wizards should make that trade in 2 seconds, which means there could be a trickle-down effect the rest of the draft. Could you have other trades? Could you have other teams that are looking to maneuver their way around and essentially build up more assets and maybe get an extra pick in this first round because you could get two players that could make a real difference to your team? Whatever, like, there's a million different ways that you could go. But here's what I will do to maybe throw a little bit of water on that fire that the Jazz trade up. Danny Ainge is in the front office of the Utah Jazz. And if you remember Danny Ainge when he was running the Celtics, that's the guy that fleeced the Sixers to trade down from 1 to 3. Well, remember, the Celtics were the previous team that did what the Thunder did, where it was like, let's get a million first-round picks, and their goal was to trade. Their goal at the time was actually to trade for Anthony Davis. But Anthony Davis didn't want to sign an extension, so the Celtics said, you know, screw it, we're not going to be able to do it. So they did other things. But one of the things they did, they won the number one overall pick, and that was a good team at the time, but they actually traded down from 1 to 3. They drafted Jason Tatum. The Sixers drafted, remember who it was? Markelle Fultz. So Danny Ainge knows what the hell he's doing. Before, we were talking about Sam Presti in Oklahoma City and how great he was as a general manager. Danny Ainge was the asset collector. Danny Ainge was the guy that we always said, don't pick up the phone if Danny Ainge calls because he's going to fleece you in a trade. He knows something. So if we're all looking at this and going, that's a no-brainer for the Wizards, if that's actually a trade, what don't we know? Or is Danny Ainge looking around going, I'm not giving up all that. I'm not going to make that trade. Because technically, if you look at both these rosters, A.J. DeBonta makes more sense in terms of how the Wizards are built. They got a lot of guards already, and the Jazz have a lot of wings, and Darren Peterson makes more sense. So really, from a fit perspective, in terms of how the roster is built, it actually makes sense DeBonta 1, Peterson 2. But here's the thing. These teams are bad, and the Wizards are a really bad team, and you got to go and just get the most talented player that's available, period. That's the move that you make. Get the most talented player. Figure out the rest of it later. That's it. That's all that it is. Don't worry about fit. Worry about what your roster looks like later in terms of, like, that. That's the only conversation that you should be having if you're the Jazz or Wizards. I'll be honest, I believe very little in terms of any trade rumors that are going on between the Wizards or Jazz. I mean, I really don't believe that, like, in the end, this is going to happen. But if I'm the Wizards, I'm making that happen in 2 seconds. And again, because this draft is so deep, even think of what's going to happen down the draft. Like, we had a bunch of trades in the NFL draft because the NFL draft was a little different, right? You didn't have somebody that was never felt like this was a draft with, like, oh my God, franchise-altering players across the board. Not that saying that's not going to happen, because Jeremiah Love was in that conversation, but then there's teams like, well, it's a running back, which is stupid, by the way, because he's more than a running back. Sonny Styles could be a franchise-altering defensive player, and David Bailey is an edge rusher. You're thinking, okay, this guy could be a great edge rusher. So there were players there, but when you're lacking quarterbacks in an NFL draft, it's always looked at as a little bit of a down year, and it's more like teams can go, well, you know, this defensive player and this defensive player kind of neck and neck in our ratings. Maybe if we trade now, we can get more value. It's all about value in a deeper draft, but you're really getting everything in this NBA draft. You're getting depth and talent down the board, and you're also getting the potential for franchise-altering future, maybe MVP talent at the very, very top of the NBA draft. So it's like this perfect storm of two different things where teams are looking around going, how do we maximize this, right? You'll see that next year in the NFL draft, because you could have 5, 6 quarterbacks taken in the first round, maybe. Again, we thought more quarterbacks would be in the first round of this NFL draft. So that doesn't mean that it's guaranteed a year out that it's going to look exactly the same. But this NBA draft has a level of a perfect storm where you're going to have depth of talent farther down the board, and you have franchise-altering talent at the very, very top. The chance that we have multiple stars traded on draft night, I think, is very real, beyond Giannis. I mean, it really is. Do we see the Cavs get aggressive if they lose tomorrow or Sunday? It's tomorrow. Today's Saturday. Yeah, today's Saturday morning. Good God, the calendar is just... What happens if the Cavs lose Game 7 to the Pistons? Do they go star hunting? Or do they look and try to get some younger pieces and get first-round picks and, you know, trade Donovan Mitchell? I mean, anything is possible. Look, the NBA has been way too quiet for the last few years in terms of what could happen in terms of really aggressive off-seasons. I think we got an off-season now where you're going to see more of this. There's a lot of potential for... I mean, just an absolute S show around this draft. We know Giannis is going to get moved. You know, you got an owner coming out like, we got to figure this out now. Now Miles Turner's like, yeah, he never got fined. Giannis did whatever he wanted. So we know he's gone. It's not if, it's just when. That's really all that this is. I love this NBA draft, man. I think this is going to be fun. But just believe very little of what you hear, including what I say. I'm full of crap, too. I mean, listen, I've talked to some people about this, but... There's some questions about what could happen at the very top. All right, another hour coming up. Nick Ashew, Westwood One Sports.
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17: Oh, my God! 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
18: DiVincenzo, a three. Bang! Bang! Knicks take a one-point lead with 13 seconds remaining.
0: Westwood One presents Nick Ashew.
1: And we are live nationwide, and we're on YouTube as well. Nick Ashew, at Nick Ashew on all the socials. Carlos Ortiz, I see him off camera right now, just bobbing his head. This really is well done. I will say this every time, guys, this open. This song just bumps, man. It just hits. I know you're eating cereal. You don't have to come on, Carlos. I got you, buddy. But I will just say this.
19: What do you mean? I'm professional.
1: No, don't be that guy. Don't be the guy that talks with his mouth full. You're disgusting. You're just terrible. I have certain pet peeves in life. I think one thing is people talking with their mouth full. Another is the overuse of exclamation points in text. For the love of God, we don't need that many exclamation points. And a third is when somebody describes food in a whispery way. I guess that ASMR stuff or what? Oh, God, it's the worst. Now, if you're talking like sound effects of things breaking glass, it's cool. When somebody does the really weird whispering, I can't stand it. Oh,
20: asparagus.
1: Yeah, I hate you. God. It's like, have you ever watched a commercial where somebody's describing, like, any type of food, Carlos? Now you're on camera. You've set yourself up now. When somebody is describing food and they're like, the warm, melty bun as the cheese cascade, I'm just, ugh, just grosses me out. Am I the only one? I know you got food in your mouth. I don't care. You can break that pet peeve. Don't be that guy. You're the worst. Now you're just trolling me. And you texted me exclamation points. I should have known. I set myself up.
20: The second you said it, I'm like, yeah, I'm going right in for it.
1: That's fair. I set myself up for it. By the way, not the first time that that's happened to me where I've said I hate that and then people do that.
20: So. It won't be the last.
1: Yeah, and you know what? That's fair. Now you know. Now you know what drives me nuts, and this is how our relationship works. Thank you, Carlos. Go back to your cereal. Get out of here. The NFL schedule release happened, and now we know what every team is going to play week after week. Look, I'm going to be honest with you. I've done a million schedule release shows over my career in D.C., and it's, you know, you play the game of it comes out, and then you're talking about it for an hour or two, and it's like, well, I think they win this game, and I think they're going to win. And it happens with every team and every market, right? Anybody that covers whatever team it is in your city, they're going to be having these types of shows. And then it's, to me, it's the same thing as draft grades, right? We're done with the draft.

0: NFL draft and it's like, this team got a B+. Why? What if these guys that you think are good don't pan out? Or what if the guy that you picked in the sixth round is actually an A+? We don't know that yet. Now, I understand, right? This is the content business, and we got to talk about stuff, and people are still interested. So it's not even like a criticism. It's just looking at this from a realistic lens. I'm just going to take the binoculars. I'm going to tie it in and go, you know what? Let me look closely here. This means nothing right now. I mean, we already knew what the opponents were going to be for every team. We already had an idea as stuff starts to leak with the international games. Where, like, that's what matters to me more. It's some of the big ones. It's when you're going to see certain rivals playing against each other. When you're going to see one team play another team overseas and whatever the case is. Like, we know the NFL is trying to take over the league. I can't play the game of looking down a team's schedule and looking at the first 6 weeks and thinking they're going to win three games or two games or all six of them or whatever. Because 2 weeks into the season, one of your opponents could get decimated by injuries, and all of a sudden what looked like a loss now becomes a win, or you get decimated by injuries and the opposite happens. It's just, it's exhausting. But what I do know is that the NFL is absolutely taking over the world and adding new layers to it every single year. And everything the NFL does is an event. And again, that's smart business. That's smart marketing. So it's not like it's a matter of, hey, this is dumb, because people want it. People want to know. And when you make anything feel like a bigger event in this country, people are in, right? We're an event-driven society. We want to be a part of the big events. We want to see the big events. We want to see live stand-up specials and roasts and, like, oh, it's live on Netflix? I got to watch it. I mean, you feel like you're a part of something when there's so much content out there that's just old, or, you know, you go down rabbit holes on YouTube or Instagram or TikTok and you start looking at this when you have something that's live and it's in the moment. We don't have as much live in the moment anymore, right? What TV show do people actually watch when it's new, right? Like, was Game of Thrones the last one? I mean, really, what show now are people... Oh, there's a new episode. It's like, there's no more, it's live on Thursday night and everybody's watching it at the same time or whatever. That doesn't really exist anymore. Shows get released and maybe it's week after week and you watch it when it works for you. And it's great. I mean, it's not a bad model. It's great for all of us. You don't have to set a DVR anymore. It's simple, but that's what makes sports great. Because sports are always live, but it's beyond just the actual games now. It's creating events throughout the season that you are interested in, one way or the other, even if it's stupid. Again, we watch fat guys run the 40 in underwear. It works. People like the combine. And the NBA draft lottery, millions of people were watching the reveal of where teams were going to draft. Now, even more this year because there's so much hype around this draft, and it's been talked about nonstop and the tanking and all that. So there was a lot of other storylines around it, but it was an event. And the NBA is not going to get to the level of where the NFL is. It's just not. Football's king in this country. We all know that. But what you do know is that the NBA has also worked hard at making things feel more like an event. The draft lottery is one of them. The Vegas Summer League, get ready. It's going to be a big deal in July. Vegas Summer League is going to be, with all of these guys in this draft playing in that Vegas Summer League that's become a tournament now, oh, it's going to be a huge deal. And the NBA's done a good job at that. But for the NFL, when the schedule release comes out, it's far more about, okay, what does travel look like for teams? What do the international games look like? And most of that stuff's been leaked ahead of time anyway. I had the whole Commander schedule before it was released. Like, it was like, okay, then great. So, like, for me, cool. I already know what it is. And, you know, I look at my team and say, oh, my God, the first 6 weeks are a gauntlet. But that's as far as you can really go. Now, what I will say is when you're looking at a schedule for a team, the way that you can get some level of an idea of how tough that schedule is going to be is look at the quarterback matchups. Who is your team playing early in the season in terms of those quarterback matchups? Because we know quarterbacks dictate so much of the success of every team in the NFL, right? Your ceiling's always lower if you don't have the quarterback position settled. Your ceiling's always higher when you got a quarterback that can bring you back in games. For so long, that was the Chiefs, right? The Chiefs knew, hey, we got Patrick Mahomes. We'll figure the rest out. And they did. I mean, they did until this past season. Where you always, and I'd argue still at this point, you always still say, yeah, but, right? Like, the Chiefs will find a way, or the refs will find a way. One or the other. Either way, somebody's going to find a way that's going to help that team. But that's because they've got the quarterback position settled. Now, it's nice to know on the calendar when you're going to see certain teams play each other, right? Like Seahawks-Patriots is going to be the season opener, but we already knew this was pretty much coming. Like, this stuff gets leaked ahead of time. It's the first time, though, that the season is actually open on a Wednesday since 2012, and that's to me, is what's more interesting. So you've got the Wednesday season opener for the NFL, Patriots-Seahawks, Super Bowl rematch, because you've got the Australia game, 49ers and Rams on a Thursday, because of some stupid rule from 1964 that doesn't allow any games to be played on a Friday in the first or second month, third month of September through whatever it is. I think it's the third month of September. Lee, I don't know if you know the rule or Carlos, you know the rule, but whatever that dumb law is where you can't play a football game on a Friday in the third month, it's whatever, the Sports Media Act of 1964. I don't know what it is. The point is that the NFL had to work around that law, which will probably get changed at some point. But what I do know is that the NFL will continue to take over days of the week. I would not be surprised if we start seeing more and more games throughout the season that are played on Wednesdays or that are played on a Tuesday, and they stretch out the team's schedule and gives them a mini bye. Because if you go to 18 games, you're going to have to work in more rest for players to prove that you care about players' safety. And if you're going to try and tell everybody that, what if you do have a team play on a Sunday and then they don't play again until a Tuesday? We're giving you a little extra rest, a mini bye built in there, plus a second bye week. So they'll stretch the season out two more weeks, so everybody has two byes, and then you've got an 18th game, but you got guys playing on Tuesday, so it's like, well, you play on a Sunday and then on a Tuesday, and then you fill that day of the week. The NFL's eventually going to be playing every day of the week. And, you know, Mark Cuban talked about this a long time ago. I'll never forget that interview. And it was, you know, something along the lines of, like, the fatted calf gets slaughtered. Basically, he was saying, like, too much of the NFL waters it down and it makes it so it's less interesting and hurts the product. I do think what makes the NFL great partially is the novelty of it not playing, you know, you're not playing every day of the week. There's a lead up. It makes it feel like an event, right? It makes it feel like an event. Now, no matter what, your team is going to play once a week. So from a fan base's perspective, you're always still going to have that, right? All right, you're a Patriots fan, and you're ready for next week against the Chiefs. And then after that, you got to wait a week until you see the Bengals or whatever. Oh, we're on to Cincinnati. We're on to Cincinnati. Right? Like that's still built in there. But most football fans, like, you have your favorite team, but you probably, even if you're a casual sports fan, you probably watch other NFL games too. Is it really as exciting if every night of the week you've got an NFL game? Like, I know this is that whole Emperor's New Clothes thing where nobody wants to say it. I'll be the dude to say it. We can have too much football. You can water down the product when it's played every day of the week. College football's different. I get it. You get Maction and all the random. But those are like small programs. It's just different. It's not the same. The NFL is the NFL. And if you are going to then have a game at some point that starts to be every single week, it just feels like the novelty wears off a little bit. Will people still watch? Will it get big ratings? Of course it will. But will they be as big as they could be? I mean, no. I think there needs to be some level of there is no football. Everybody's still going to talk about it. It's still going to be a part of it. It's that part of, that matters too. You're adding multiple weeks to the season at some point. You're going to start adding days of the week. It's just going to get to the point where the NFL loses some of that. I really believe that. But it doesn't matter. They're going to do it anyway. We know this is going to happen. And look, they're leaning in on the Seahawks, too. The Seahawks have six primetime games. That's their most in 26 years. Now, the Seahawks lost a lot this offseason. I mean, the defense, few names gone. Kenneth Walker, gone in free agency, went to the Chiefs. He's actually going to see Kansas City week 8. That's Sunday Night Football, so you got a nice storyline there. But look, the NFL leaning in on certain teams in primetime games is a risk. And again, you don't know ahead of time, and you have a level of flexing the games, and they've started to build this out a little bit. But we saw it last year with the Commanders. The Commanders went, I think, 2 months without a single 1 o'clock Eastern kickoff. It was primetime games, standalone games in some way, even like the later window, the 4:25 window, whatever, depending on where you are in the country. And they got decimated by injuries, and nobody wanted to watch them. Trust me, I didn't want to watch them either, but I had to. People don't want to see that. So you do run this risk, I think, with the Seahawks specifically. What are the Seahawks going to be next year? So here's the thing. They were, before last season, and again, I know this doesn't dictate everything, but they were 80-1 to go to the Super Bowl last year. They were a long-shot team. Seahawks go all the way through. They win a Super Bowl. We know the defense is what got them there. Sam Darnold played exceptionally well against the Rams in the NFC Championship game. But in the Super Bowl, it was the defense, and it was Kenneth Walker. That's it. Kenneth Walker's gone. The defense has lost multiple players that were big contributors to that team winning the Super Bowl. And on top of that, the Seahawks also lost Clint Kubiak. He's the head coach of the Raiders now. So your offensive coordinator is gone, who really helped get the most out of Sam Darnold. And we know Sam Darnold needs a good system to win. Happened in Minnesota. Happened in Seattle. You lose your best running back, your Super Bowl MVP. You lose multiple key defensive players in free agency. Are the Seahawks going to be worth watching in prime time by like week 10, 11? I mean, this could be a team that has a... I mean, they could have a massive dip this year. Now, there's no guarantee, right? They're well coached. They still have a lot of talent there. They're a well-run organization. And Sam Darnold might not miss a beat. It's possible. But that's one of the risks that you have when you're building out this schedule if you're the NFL. And look, you want to build rivalries, you want to build matchups, you want to promote new teams because you have this kind of shift now in the NFL, kind of like the NBA is dealing with, right? The NBA is in a great spot because now you've got Spurs Thunder, Western Conference Finals. That's going to be a rivalry for a long, long time. If you're the NFL, because the NBA is star-driven, the NFL's quarterback-driven. Yeah, they like to market teams, but let's be honest. Who are the stars in the NFL? Oh, it's the quarterbacks. We all know. We all see it, right? We all see it. So now you're going to have your first matchup of Patrick Mahomes and Drake May, and you kind of have the guy that's been the staple as the best quarterback in the NFL, despite what happened last year with the Chiefs. Drake May goes to a Super Bowl last year. You got to start marketing these specific quarterback matchups because that's what builds the rivalries. Even though the quarterbacks don't actually see each other on the field face-to-face, it still is like this Drake May versus Patrick Mahomes. That's just how this works. But you're doing a lot of predicting. You're doing a lot of hoping and praying that late in the season, again, you have some flex games in there to move it around, which was really smart by the NFL, but you now have to, as a league, start to build up some of these new names, a Drake May, a Jaden Daniels. The Commanders have five standalone games, even after last season when they won five games. Why? Jaden Daniels. It's that simple. The hope is that Jaden Daniels will be healthy, and it'll be like his rookie year when he won Offensive Rookie of the Year, and not last season where he barely played and they won five games. Because the NFL leaned heavily into the Commanders being in prime time as much as they could, and it was a disaster. And I apologize to you and everyone else around the country for having to be subjected to Marcus Mariota and that horrible defense on top of things. It was just bad. But the NFL's given the Commanders four primetime games and a London game, so five standalone games. So they're leaning into Jaden Daniels. They're leaning into Drake May. You know, they're leaning into some of these other young quarterbacks because that's what moves the needle the most in the NFL. And this also doesn't mean that like the Chiefs are done and Patrick Mahomes is washed, but he's coming off of a big knee injury. The Chiefs missed the playoffs, and the AFC is loaded. So it's like, what are the Chiefs even going to look like halfway through this season? Where are we going to be? There's just so many unknowns when you look at all of this where, hey, it's fun, but I just can't play the game of... So I don't bet win totals with teams. I don't. There's too many variables. Too many. Where you get to a point where it's just like week 11 or 12... You could, I mean, occasionally there's spots where it works, but most of the time, look at quarterback matchups, but you could still be completely screwed by injuries. 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So what's next for LeBron James? Few teams might be interested in him. Nick Ashew, Westwood One Sports.
1: 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Can San Antonio take down the defending champs? 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

0: presents Nick Eschew.
1: You know, it's not just Giannis and where he's going to go. I mean, LeBron is a name that's on that list. Plus, I mean, who knows what other guys could be getting traded, or, I mean, there's free agency for LeBron in this case. Nick Eschew, Westwood One Sports. We're live on YouTube as well. Look, I just don't believe that LeBron is going to retire. Now, there's reports that, you know, no farewell tour. Sources close to LeBron James say he doesn't want one. He may just quietly announce he's done when he's ready. I don't believe it. That's just, you throw it out there so people think that LeBron doesn't want to make it about himself, then he makes it about himself. Here's the thing. That report that LeBron James was upset with the game ball in the locker room that went to J.J. Redick for his 100th win versus LeBron James playing, you know, the most games in NBA history or whatever, that J.J. Redick got the game ball, he didn't get acknowledged, and he was all butthurt about that. You're telling me that this guy doesn't want a farewell tour? Of course he does. And by the way, I don't blame him for it. That's fine. LeBron James is, get ready for it, the best player that's ever played in the NBA, and he deserves to have that farewell tour, all right? He's 41 years old. He's still averaged 21 points a game this year. Still one of the top 20, 25 players in the NBA. Again, LeBron James at 41, the way he's played this season, 85% of the NBA would love for that to be the peak, the prime of their career. Not to mention what he did in the first round, dragging the Lakers to a 3-0 series lead before Austin Reeves even came back against the Rockets. He's still got enough left in the tank. LeBron's going to go on a farewell tour. Where it is, I don't know. And what makes the most sense to me is going back to Cleveland. I've always had this theory. I've always had this idea that LeBron goes back to Cleveland to wrap things up and Bronny goes with him. Because Bronny's on the Lakers because of LeBron. We all know that. And whatever, it's fine. Doesn't bother me. It was a 55th overall pick. Who cares? Really? Like, do we really care that much? Hey, he's not an NBA player. Okay, neither are any of Giannis's brothers, and they're in the NBA. Guess what? There's a lot of guys that get opportunities because of somebody else. Like, it's how it works in the NBA. But if you do look at odds of next team for LeBron, Lakers or retires is the favorite. Then it's the Cavs, and then it's the Warriors. And the Warriors, the difference between the Warriors' odds and the Cavs' odds are varied. I think it's Cleveland. I really do. I think it's going to be Cleveland. The Cavs, especially if the Cavs lose Game 7 tomorrow after losing last night to the Pistons. You got a Game 7 going back to Detroit now, and Cleveland has invested a lot of money and a lot of assets into this roster, and it can't get out of the second round. And if they can't get out of the second round again, also they put a lot of their playoff hopes on the shoulders of James Harden, right? They were like, we're going to trade for James Harden so he can help us in the playoffs. Huh? Like, have you paid attention to what James Harden does in the playoffs? And listen, he was all right last night, 23 points, but he had 8 turnovers. Cavs lost. We knew that this series was going to a game 7. If you're the Cavs and you see this as, and again, Harden can be gone, free agency. Donovan Mitchell's up for an extension. Does LeBron come back on a team-friendly deal? Because at this point, like, I get it, right? Is he still worth, with the way that he's played, $40 million a year? Yeah, probably. But at this point, and I'm never going to be the guy that's like, well, he's made all the money in the world. Why does he need more? No, there's a value there, and I understand that. But if LeBron were to go to Cleveland and say, yeah, I'll take like $15 million, right? It's like nothing to him, and the Cavs were able to make this work. Again, they got to rework this roster. I get it. They're locked into a bunch of deals, but Harden will be gone. There's a bunch of things. Again, I'm not going to sit here and work the financials because it's not my job. But what I do know is that if Cleveland wanted to find a way, they would find a way. And if it's LeBron and maybe Donovan Mitchell still there and it's this farewell tour and they get something else in return and they figure it out, I don't know, it just makes sense. I know logistically there's a bunch of stuff you have to move, so this isn't really about, like, here's exactly how it works financially. Let me look up the contracts. It's just a matter of sometimes teams find a way, and it just, if you're LeBron, that's the bow that you tie on the end of your career, right? You're going around and San Antonio and Memphis and D.C. and they're like, hey, thanks for playing here. Here's a video tribute to you. And they get a rocking chair. Like, you got to do that. I mean, it's stupid, but like, that's, for somebody like that, you have to have the farewell tour. Certain players deserve that year. Well, we know it's their last season. It makes it more meaningful. And listen, love him or hate him, you can't deny the impact LeBron has had on the game, period. So I go into the Warriors. I know there's always been the hint of like him playing with Steph. All right. But then what? You're not, I mean, have you looked at the West? What does that mean? Maybe you're a play-in team? At least in the East, you could be a legit playoff team. And it's worth going there. You're not going to win a title. It's not going to wrap it up. Like, now, let me tell you, if LeBron could actually win a title in his final year and another one in Cleveland, I mean, that would be, there ain't no arguments anymore with Jordan. Sorry, there's just not if he were to do that. I just don't think that's going to happen. But if he goes to the West and plays with Steph, like, it's fun, but what are the Warriors trying to do? What's their angle the rest of the way? So they extended Steve Kerr. They're going to extend Steph Curry. They're going to be aggressive this offseason and building up a team and trying to squeeze all of the juice they can out of the Steph Curry era. Is Draymond still there? Probably. But do they try to trade for Giannis? Do they try to get a team? Imagine if the Warriors found a way. I don't think this is possible, but LeBron's a free agent. So if the Warriors were able to find a way to have LeBron and Giannis and Steph and Draymond, okay, now we're talking. Maybe you can get a year out of this team before it all falls apart. Maybe now we're talking about a team that could compete in the West. It's possible. I just don't think that's going to happen. But for LeBron to go to the Warriors, then you're just doing one more, like, random team at the end of your career. A lot of guys have this, right? Joe Montana played, you know, for the Chiefs late in his career. And I mean, you can go down the list and find Jerry Rice late in his career, multiple teams, including the Raiders. But Jerry Rice had a lot left in the tank playing for the Raiders. You know, so future Hall of Famers, right? Emmitt Smith playing for the Cardinals. Again, you can name a million of these guys. Have those late career teams that it's just, I want to keep playing, but I'm not with the team that I was known to be associated with. NBA is different now, though, where guys don't stay with one team anymore.

Pistons, maybe it's different, and it's Cavs-Knicks in the Eastern Conference Finals. You probably try and keep this thing together a little bit more and squeeze all the juice out of it you can, but it's tough. It's tough to watch what happened last night if you're talking about the Cavs going and beating the Pistons in Game 7 and then going on in the Eastern Conference Finals. So, yeah, if you're LeBron, I just think there's other options there. You just got to be willing to take a discount, and who knows? Maybe it's one final ride, and it's with the Lakers. And you just know it's Luka and it's Austin Reeves, and then it's you, and you just go for 1 year. I mean, there's always the chance that that could be the case. I just don't think he retires yet. I really don't. I really don't think that's the case. But you're not going to – this Lakers team, even fully healthy, is not beating the Spurs, and it's not beating the Thunder this year or next year. Doesn't matter. The Spurs are the only real threat to Oklahoma City for the foreseeable future. Now, is there a possibility that, you know, Houston in a couple of years from now with a couple of trades and this young talent really develops, they can be on that same level? I mean, it's possible. I don't think it is now, but it's always the chance that that happens. But we got Spurs Thunder Western Conference Finals after the Spurs beat the Timberwolves last night by freaking 30. And you just realize, like, this is what we're going to see in the West for a long, long time. It's the Spurs and it's the Thunder. If these teams stay healthy, that's your rivalry. And look, the NBA needs rivalries, right? We've lacked rivalries for years in this league. Too much player movement, too many trades, too many super teams that failed. All of that. We're over it. Rivalries are what makes sports great. And if you're looking at what Thunder Spurs can be, you're going to get the first preview of it on Monday. I think that's when game one is, right? Yeah, it's Monday for that series. It's going to be a damn good series. And they don't like each other. Keep that in mind. These teams do not like each other. And that's what's kind of really the foundation of being a great rivalry, right? I don't want to see them friends. I don't want to see them exchanging jerseys. I don't want them going out to dinner afterwards. I know they got lives. Save it for after the season. Damn it, go out and hate the team that's across the court from you. That's what you have between these two teams. Now, San Antonio was 4-1 against Oklahoma City in the regular season. That does not mean that this translates over to the postseason, all right? Now, these are the two 60-win teams in the West. These are two great teams. These are teams that are built very similar in the Spurs and Thunder. Young guys, had some luck in the lottery, high draft picks, but also, you know, identifying talent, making your team better. Depth, there's a lot of depth in both of these, where second units are going to be competing against each other. It's hard to find an advantage, and I get it. You look at the Spurs and say, ooh, they could beat the Thunder. Yes, they could. It's just not this year. Just not this season. Because keep in mind, the Thunder, we're going to get numb very quickly to how good the Thunder are. They're 8-0 in the playoffs. 8-0. They swept the Suns. They swept the Lakers. They've been resting since Monday. Oklahoma City's ready. And they've dealt with their own level of injuries that have been there too. And I understand that San Antonio is really, really good. San Antonio is where the Thunder were 2 years ago. Before they won a championship, they went from 40 to 57 wins. They were the one seed in the West, but they lost in the second round of the playoffs. But you knew. You watched them and said, get ready. This Thunder team is going to be something special. They win the title the next year. But remember, last year, they were a 68-win team. Historically great. Point differential, beating the hell out of teams by 10, 20, 30 points. And you're looking at them going, who's going to stop this Thunder team? It was almost the Nuggets in the second round. That went 7 games. The Thunder went on to win the title. That was last season. They took that next step, though, right? They had to have that second-round loss that was there, that loss before getting to the finals, whatever it is. That was 2 years ago. That's where the Spurs are now. The Spurs make the big jump, 62 wins. They go from rebuilding. You get Wemby. You win 22 games. Wemby's rookie year. Here you are now. Wemby's going to be an MVP soon. Like, it's all coming together. But experience matters in the playoffs. It's not just based on talent. We've seen this time and time again where you have teams that have great regular seasons against another team and the playoffs is just different. It matters. People overlook the mental side of this stuff so much. And it's not that the Spurs aren't ready. It's not that Wemby hasn't been ready for the moment. It's not that, you know, what we just saw last night where Wemby's getting locked down and the Timberwolves are loading up on him and Stephon Castle and De'Aaron Fox combined for 28 of the 36 first quarter points. You're going, oh, there are other guys besides Victor Wembanyama that can actually do things for the Spurs. And it's true. They've got a great bench. I mean, Dylan Harper, guy's going to probably be a star. They may end up moving De'Aaron Fox, trading him. Another trade you could watch out for at the trade, at the, you know, during the draft. And then, you know, Dylan Harper gets more of an opportunity. They got the sixth man of the year, Keldon Johnson's on the Spurs. Like, the Spurs have a lot of talent and a lot of depth on this team, similar to where the Thunder are. It's a great matchup, and it's going to be a great series. I mean, it's going to be, I think this will be, as long as everybody stays healthy, this will be an epic series between

0: between these two teams. But San Antonio, it's just that like 1 year behind. And the playoff experience matters. If this were a matchup a year from now, I'd give the Spurs a better shot. And by the way, the Thunder are heavy favorites in this series. Heavy favorites. You look at DraftKings, heavy favorites. And, you know, this is the next progressive state. This is where it goes, right? Like, this is what you get from these teams that are building, because it's built for the long term now. Again, I'm not saying that there's no shot that the Thunder lose in the Western Conference Finals. There is a possibility, but there's a reason why the Thunder are heavy favorites. You have to factor in the experience. And it also is not just from a player perspective. It's from a coaching perspective, too. I mean, the Spurs have a young coach that's inexperienced in these situations. Now, he's been with the organization a long time. He's learned from one of the greatest coaches of all time in Greg Popovich. I get all of that. But you still kind of have to have that real-world experience, the bumps and bruises, the losses, the failures. They're part of the game. And we're about a year away from this being a true matchup of, like, I really don't know who's going to win this series. I mean, this is the first Western Conference Finals appearance for this organization in the Spurs since 2017. But they are 8-3 in the postseason. They've been very good, and you had that game one dud against the Timberwolves, and they really didn't look back for the most part. But again, so it's not like they swept Minnesota, right? But they won big last night. They won by 30. Victor Wembanyama is also averaging almost 8 blocks a game in these playoffs. I mean, he's been an absolute monster. So he's lived up to the moment. He's there. It's all like right on the cusp. We're right on the edge for San Antonio. I think they need 1 year, one loss in the playoffs. And then we're looking at a rivalry that could be something just spectacular moving forward. So we'll see. All right, Nick Ashew, Westwood One Sports.
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0: Westwood One presents Nick Ashew.
1: I remember a time not that long ago when Netflix pretended that they didn't want to get into live sports. Yeah, I remember that. That's changed dramatically. Nick Ashew, Westwood One Sports. Season 3 now of Quarterback was announced. Jaden Daniels, Baker Mayfield, Cam Ward, Joe Flacco. I mean, it's already happened, so we're going to see what happened this past year. And what it's in July 14th is when it premieres. I mean, listen, for me, seeing Jaden Daniels, my team's quarterback, is going to be great, right? Especially with the fact that he barely played last year, so it'll be nice to see it. I'm a fan of these. I just think season 2 was a little boring. Like, season 1 was great. It was really interesting. They made it a lot of fun. And, you know, season 2, it just kind of felt stale. It's the same thing with, and a lot of these shows are this way, these documentaries, these behind the scenes. You get to a point where it feels a little bit, it just feels a little stale. I think Hard Knocks has gotten stale. I know they've got the in-season one, which is different, but the actual training camp Hard Knocks, that's why they've added other spinoffs of it, which is smart. It's just gotten a little stale at this point, and it'll be interesting to see what this looks like with Joe Flacco getting traded mid-season during the show, and you know, the cameras capturing him going from Cleveland to Cincinnati, and you know, Cam Ward's rookie season was rough. What's that look like? The shoulder sprain at the end of the year and the injuries he went through. Baker Mayfield, we know, is a big personality. They were 6-2 in Tampa, and then, you know, they finished 8-9. You're going to have sort of that arc there of Baker Mayfield and what that looks like. And again, Jaden Daniels barely played. So I'll be honest with you. I have no idea what to expect with this, but I do like watching these as long as they don't get to the point where you're going, okay, yep, I've seen this before. I don't, you got to have big personalities. You got to have someone that's interesting. And look, Kirk Cousins has been in a couple of them, and I like Kirk Cousins. I'm not one of those guys that rips Kirk Cousins. Good for him for making all the money he's made. I get the fact that hasn't had any success in the playoffs, and it's fine. Listen, he broke a bunch of Redskins records, and I still love the guy, and I got, he's a good dude by all accounts, and root for him, but he's boring. And he's very calculated, and he's very vanilla. And, you know, he's smart. He's willing to be in everything and have the cameras in front of him wherever because it builds up his profile. It's helped build him this massive amount of wealth that he's accumulated in the NFL without really being a quarterback that's had any success in the playoffs, right? But he's a good regular season quarterback. He elevates your offense in a lot of ways, and we've seen it. But he's boring. So I don't really know what to expect from some of these other guys because I also don't think Joe Flacco is very exciting. Carlos, are you going to watch this? Did you watch season 2? I don't know, man. Like, I feel like there's potential here, but I have a feeling this is going to get stale really quick.
2: Yeah, I'm already over it. Season 2 was a slog. I got through, like, the first 3 weeks, and I'm like, I can't do this anymore. So I completely checked out. It's like we have to add some, like, random backup or veteran, too. It's like Joe Flacco, like, no disrespect. Does anybody care? Like when they had Marcus Mariota a couple years ago, I'm like, does anybody care? Like, you can't – God forbid you have more than one star per season in these things. That's why I actually preferred receiver over quarterback, because at least we knew all of the receivers going into it. It's not like you had, like, you know, Josh Downs, no disrespect to him, you know, and we knew all these guys were like George Kittle, Justin Jefferson. Quarterback, yeah. They need to start following the same formula because, you know, I don't really care. I hate to pick on Joe Flacco, but I don't care what he's going through in the season.
1: It just doesn't, yeah. I mean, again, like for me, it's personal because Jaden Daniels, it'll be interesting to see him. And listen, the NFL's made it clear that they're definitely trying to market Jaden Daniels. I mean, even with the flag football thing, and I know that wasn't totally the NFL, but like they have an involvement in that whole thing. Jaden Daniels is very marketable. Jaden Daniels is a leader and a young, smart football player that has a lot of potential, just needs to stay healthy, and he fits the mold of somebody that can be a face of the league, somebody that's certainly a face of a franchise in Washington. The league is certainly doing everything they can to market him. He's certainly going to get involved in everything he can to market himself. I don't blame him one bit, but you know, I just wonder, like, let me ask you this, Carlos. How interested are you in Jaden Daniels in this specifically? Because you're obviously a Giants fan. You're outside of Washington. For me, it's different. So I'm emotionally connected to it. When you see that Jaden Daniels is a part of quarterback, does that make you go, oh, can't wait, or meh?
2: No, I'm actually pretty intrigued.
1: I mean, all right, you're intrigued.
2: Netflix show aside, if you can give me Jaden Daniels healthy right now, I'll give you Jackson Dart. I'll sign up.
1: Well, yeah, of course. Yeah. I would take Jaden Daniels over Jackson Dart, too. Thank you.
2: I will sign up for that right now.
1: Way to go out on a limb there, Giants fan.
2: I do love me some Jackson Dart, the prince that was promised. That being said, I do think it's intriguing because to see how he's can navigate with difficult circumstances, because obviously we've already seen the season. You know, he's banged up. You know, he wasn't productive when he was on the field. So watching a second-year guy kind of navigate those challenges and see where his mentality is could give you a little bit of a preview to what season three could be looking like, where we could kind of treat this as a sophomore year for him. But yeah, like how young guys handle that kind of adversity could really shape your career. So I'm actually fascinated outside of, if you were a Commanders fan, like that's how you would have to approach looking into this kind of show.
1: It's funny. I remember years ago when Netflix, it was, they really weren't into sports, and then they kind of dabbled in the documentaries a little bit. It was probably more the F1 and probably the golf, and it's just exploded ever since. And it was years ago their CEO was like, yeah, we're focused on people binging. We're not really into the live sports thing. Well, that's changed. Again, sports just moves the needle with everybody. Even if somebody's not a big sports fan, you recognize certain players, certain names. And again, like the NFL's trying to market some new stars and younger quarterbacks. The quarterbacks moved the needle. Tom Brady moved the needle for two decades in the NFL. Patrick Mahomes was there, and he's still going to be there. It's just going to be a little more crowded now that the AFC specifically has all these other quarterbacks that are there. And, you don't have to be a sports fan to know who Tom Brady is, to know who Patrick Mahomes is, to know who LeBron James is. And that's what makes sports universal with everybody. And Netflix has figured that out the way that everybody else has, where I'll just tell you this now, man, get ready, because watching sports is going to continue to change. Anybody that doesn't like how spread out it is now, where last night you're watching games on Prime and then it's Peacock the night before for NBA playoffs and then ABC, ESPN, and you're on different platforms, and it's only going to be more. There's going to be more of this. The next one up is YouTube, because they're already starting. YouTube is doing what Netflix did a couple of years ago, where it's like you're dabbling in and like, let's test this out. The first live thing Netflix ever did was that Chris Rock special years ago. And that was them testing doing live. And then it's gone. It went to some fights, and then it's continued to grow. And, get ready, because you're going to have more YouTube and more Netflix. YouTube and Netflix are competing with each other. They see each other as the real competition now. And the one thing I can see this coming down the pipe, because I have my own small business that's involved with this stuff, and I see where the trends are going. I pay attention to this stuff a lot, and traditional sports media networks are going to get priced out of these league rights. It's going to get really expensive. And you know who has the deepest pockets? Tech, Amazon, Netflix, Apple. Who knows what AI companies are going to start doing? I mean, if OpenAI decides that they want to suddenly carry sports on some platform, they could pay for it if they wanted to. But the point here is that you're seeing an evolution in the way everybody consumes sports. There's more content than ever before. There's more avenues before. There's more niche content that you could pay attention to. Is it niche or niche? What do you say, Carlos? Niche or niche?
2: Ugh, I say niche. But yeah, when people say niche, I don't get mad.
1: Yeah, like I can't settle on one word. I've just realized that. I can't settle on one word. But, I mean, this is where everybody's going now. We're going to see more and more of this, and YouTube is now dabbling, obviously, in the NFL. They've had some exclusive games. YouTube is no longer like the fun little platform where people just upload dumb videos of themselves doing pranks and stunts. We're long past that. It's full-on TV and movies and everything there. YouTube is competing with Netflix. Netflix is competing with YouTube. Prime is jumping in, but also has all the stuff they try to sell you in the middle of games. It's smart. And traditional media is going to look around going, what are we going to do about this? Because it's a lot easier for Prime or for Netflix or for YouTube, with the value of those companies, to be able to pay the insane prices that it takes for the NFL to get those rights versus where traditional media companies are now. So if you don't like the way it is now, I'm just telling you, it's going to spread out even more, because the NFL wants to renegotiate their deals already. The NFL's mad at NBC because NBC paid over $1 billion for the NBA, but it's more than one game, and then they're paying $1 billion a year for one Sunday night game, and the NFL's like, we want more money. And NBC's like, well, what do we do? I mean, it's just, the NFL's going to hold this whole thing hostage. Now, I would argue this. This is where the NFL starts to hit its limit, because Netflix, YouTube, Prime, they actually don't need the NFL. those companies are still so successful with the business models that they have and the things that they already do. You don't have to have the NFL. They can afford it easily, but they don't have to have it to be successful. Other leagues or other media companies that have been built around sports need the NFL. So the NFL can hold other networks and other companies that are traditional sports media companies hostage and just say, like, you need us, pay for it. Right? That was the reason why DirecTV wanted to have Sunday Ticket for so long, because people were getting DirecTV specifically for that. If you're the NFL, you're now going up, you're going up a weight class. Tech is bigger than the NFL, and there's not many things that are bigger than the NFL. But tech companies are. And if you're looking around and you're this league that thinks that you run everything, just be careful, because Netflix can say, nah, we don't need more from you. We're good. YouTube can say the same thing. YouTube's good, man. YouTube's got a business model that just continues to pump out content and money. And I mean, they got a million ways that they can go. They don't have to have the NFL to be what they are. But it helps. It helps everybody if they're involved. But it's, I mean, it is changing, and it is changing insanely quickly. And look, I like the behind-the-scenes stuff. I like these documentaries. It's just there's a level of it still has to be interesting to a point. I'd love to see more of that with the NBA. I think that would be smart for the NBA is to partner with a Netflix or a Prime or an Apple TV or something. And I know they do some stuff already, but, you know, if you're the NBA, you're trying to get some of these new guys out there. Let more people see what Victor Wembanyama's like. Really, he's an interesting guy. I'd love to see more of just following him around. Tell me more about Victor Wembanyama, right? Like, I'm all for that. Give us that. And I think that you're going to maybe start to see the NBA do more of that as well. Because whether or not LeBron James retires this offseason, don't think it's happening, but let's just say he did. Got to kind of figure out, like, who's the next face of the league? You don't have to be the best player in the NBA to be the face of the league if you continue to have the resume that you've built and you're recognized. LeBron is still the face of the NBA. Because after that, nobody can decide on who it is, right? It's like, well, maybe it's Jokic. No, it's not. Maybe it's Anthony Edwards. No, it's not. Will it be Wemby? Yeah, it'll be Wemby down the road, I think. But that's not yet. It's who is universally recognized for that sport. It's still LeBron James. But the NBA's got to kind of figure out, and they're a star-driven league, right? They're pushing stars. I could see them starting to do more of this kind of stuff, too. And people like it. People want access. People want that, like, connection with an athlete, with a team, seeing more of what's going on, right? Seeing what happens in the moment. Look, reality TV has been a thing for a long time. It's basically reality TV to a point. I mean, it's more documentary, but it's the same thing. It's seeing stuff happen in real time, and we saw it with Hard Knocks. Just Hard Knocks got a little stale at times. It's fine. You watch it. But and that's the thing with the NFL too, right? It's like, again, if you had an NFL game on a Tuesday, you're going to watch it. But it does water the product down a little bit when it comes to that. So we'll see. It's going to be very, very, very different. Game 7 tomorrow, Pistons-Cavs. Cannot wait for that, and then we're going to get Thunder Spurs Western Conference Finals. Oh, injected into my veins. Whew, can't wait for it. If you love the NBA, it's been a great playoffs. Nick Ashew, Westwood One Sports.
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12: I'm doing great. 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
11: Oh, my gosh.
12: Getting into it with different fan bases is always entertaining. A lot of back and forth with Cleveland Browns. Excuse me. I'm sorry. Shedeur Sanders fans. Mm. There's a difference. You want to bring everyone up to speed with what's happening there with the Shedeur stands,
11: well,
12: fans,
11: yeah,
12: loyalists.
11: The Shredidiots, those ones, the Shredidiots.
12: Is that what we're calling them?
11: So this will be this. I'm just about done, right? Because if you don't support Shedeur, you're a racist, which is insanity to me. Like when I hear people get at me and say, "Well, the NFL's just not ready for a confident, black guy with swagger." It's 80% black in the National Football League. Like that's, you just described every guy that plays in the National Football League. I don't care who you are, man. If you play in the National Football League, you have a type A personality. Like I get this all the time from people that drives me crazy. Yeah, I'd have played in the league if it wasn't for this knee injury, right? Or the reason you didn't play in the league is one, you weren't blessed with the talent. Two, you didn't have the balls to play in the National Football League. You don't. So stop it with that stuff. And to sit there and think that the NFL conspired against somebody because they wanted to keep him down or they didn't want the swagger. You're kidding me, right? Of course they want him to work out. Like, he has the highest selling jersey as a fifth rounder of any rookie in the National Football League, ahead of Travis Hunter and ahead of the number one overall pick from the Tennessee Titans. Right. So, I mean, like Cam Ward. So, like, stop saying that people wanted him to fail. You've got to understand, did he have first round grades? Did he have first round talent? Yes, he did. He had, I went back and looked at all the scouting reports, okay? Because I remember what I thought of him. I thought ball placement accuracy, elite level ball placement accuracy, ability to throw accurately from a muddy pocket. Yes, all those things were great. Did not have great arm talent. I've told you guys this on this podcast a million times. That doesn't matter to me. Accuracy and timing beats arm talent any day of the week. Arm talent usually gets you in trouble more than anything else, right? Pocket discipline. Did he have great pocket discipline? He took a ton of sacks. He held the ball way too long. So what you want to figure out is that endemic of him not understanding? Is that endemic of him just not wanting to take what the defense gives you, not getting through the progressions, holding on the ball because you want something better? Or is that a function of you can't run the ball very well, your scheme isn't very good? Like, we got to figure that out. Why was that the case, right? And so, you know, and didn't have elite athletic ability from a escapability standpoint. So now all of a sudden, you've got some great traits, but you don't have generational traits. So now it comes down to the film and the interview process. We got to find out what you know and what you don't know. Are these issues that you're having in the pocket? Are these taking sacks? Is this holding the ball you not understanding? Or is it just a function of how bad you are up front? Did you have a bad offensive line, right? Did you have a bad scheme? Was it not like, what did that not work? So now the interview process becomes imperative. One of the issues that I get into with the draft all the time is traits over tape. Like, there are certain guys, Anthony Richardson, traits over tape. Guy was physical, could run, big time arm talent. All they took a flyer on him just because of generational traits. Shador didn't have generational traits. Great accuracy and great ball placement. That's awesome. But that's not enough. That alone is not enough to elevate you or keep you in a certain place. So then it became the pre-draft process. Dude, when you come in with the reports of being arrogant and not being prepared and failing the grease board tests, and this is not like, does that word spread around? Of course it spreads around. Is it collusion? Absolutely not. And when you actually fall out of the first round, Mike, then all of a sudden it becomes what? There's only a handful of teams that are looking for quarterbacks, right? It's a handful of them. Because some teams have their quarterbacks, right? And they're not looking for that. And then it becomes, well, wait a minute. If I'm drafting a guy in the second or third round, and I have a team that I don't look at him as being my starting quarterback, and I have a team, I need second, third, fourth round picks to come in and start right away, come in and play right away. So then you just continue to make that, you know, precipitous slide down the draft board. And ultimately, all those things are what conspired against Shador Sanders. Not, it wasn't, hey, the NFL is going to show him or teach him a lesson. I mean, that's just stupidity. And it's not like, Mike, I didn't do my homework. I mean, I called the game, right? So I reached out to guys I know that are on defensive staffs that played him and asked them about prepping for, you know, Shador and where he was at in the process. And so all these things, I compile all these things, and I loved him coming out. I love the accuracy. I love the ball placement. You know, I put a premium on that. So those are the things that I looked at, and guys that I talked to, you know, some of the coaches on the offensive staff at Cleveland, they don't have any reason to lie to me. Those guys, the offensive coaches didn't conspire. Do you think some offensive, positional coach is calling up owners around the league going, you don't want to take this guy? Like, that's just, it's ridiculous.
4: But, all right, let me see if I can get you to extend a little bit of an olive branch here, okay?
11: Yeah.
4: To Shador fans. You think he can play?
11: Oh, there's no question.
4: You think he's an NFL starting caliber quarterback?
11: I think he's got some NFL starting caliber traits, right? But just because you, like, I will say this until I'm blue in the face, and this is something I told my son when he went into professional baseball. Just because you play a pro sport doesn't make you a professional. You have to become a professional. And, you know, there's some bad looks with the legendary stuff and all that garbage, right? I don't care. I don't care about that, Mike. But, like, when you come into a meeting, and I got this a lot from Shador fans. Well, I didn't see the bad grease board meetings. So, like, I'm supposed to just believe. Well, they don't release the bad stuff. You know, the teams aren't really, the teams are pumping kids up. But if you have, like, really bad, they're not releasing it. But do they talk about it behind closed doors? Do the whispers get out? Absolutely they do. Absolutely.
4: Look, I live for quarterback drama, okay? Mm-hmm. And we've got the quarterback battle in Cleveland. In Minnesota, everyone's saying the right thing, that it's going to be a fair and legit competition between Kyler Murray and J.J. McCarthy. Do you buy that?
11: No. No.
4: The fix is already in?
11: There's not a.
4: You know what I mean?
11: Yeah.
4: You know what
11: I mean. Yeah. I mean, there's not a fix. There's one guy that has proven over time that he can play in the league, and that's Kyler Murray. And the other guy has had what, one good game or one game where he looked the part, but for the most part, he has been unavailable or he has been woefully inadequate when he got an opportunity to play. Now, that doesn't mean that Kyler Murray all of a sudden is going to, you know, morph into this guy that understands the offense and that grows 6 inches. I mean, that ain't going to happen. So
4: six, huh?
11: Yeah. That 6 inches and put him at what? 6'1". But anyhow, you know what I'm saying? And so I just don't think it's going to be a real open competition. I think they'll open it up that way and say, hey man, every guy's going to get reps and, you know, you're going to get a day, you're going to get a day. And I think it'll be a pretty quick separation. I think the other thing is, who are the guys most likely to gravitate to? Like, on the team, who's going to run the team the best? And who are the guys, like, when you start talking about Justin Jefferson and you start talking about some of the guys that are on the Minnesota Vikings, which quarterback will they gravitate to? Which guy? Because you want to win. You not only want to win, but you want to compile stats. Right. You want to have some offensive explosiveness. You want all those things. So which guy gives you the best opportunity to do those things with the Minnesota Vikings? And I've got to believe that becomes Kyler Murray. Now, there's plenty of things I don't like about Kyler Murray, like your propensity to try to extend the play when the first read in the option is open. Get the ball to the first guy. Fall in love with the boring. And I've said this many times on this podcast and all over the place where I do stuff nationally, but that dude always feels to me like he'd rather make a SportsCenter highlight than win a game. And that's a problem. Right? That is in and of itself is the problem. When you rely on highlight plays, right? Highlight plays are exciting. Highlight plays are, like, they're phenomenal, and it's so cool to see it. But ultimately, when you play, and I always use this off schedule as much as he plays off schedule, you're going to have to play off schedule 25, 30% of the time because things are going to break down. You need to live in that world. The other 70% of the time, you got to be on schedule. If the first read in your progression is the flat to the running back, you throw it. You get yourself 5 yards. You put us as an offense in second down and five. If you turn that down to get something better, you pull the ball, you scramble around, and now all of a sudden you're playing at 50% off schedule, guess what ends up happening? Every play that you make that's a SportsCenter highlight, you got two plays that come in return that are bad. It's an incompletion. It's a sack. At the end of the day, you're looking up at the wrong end of a score where you've had four big-time freaking highlights, but you've had seven lowlights that end up costing you the game in the last minute.
13: Hey, I guess if I'm a Viking fan, be happy that Minnesota is embracing the idea of competition, because you know how it works with a lot of teams. Well, I mean, what I'm saying is that you invest a first round pick, a high first round pick, in a quarterback like JJ McCarthy. A lot of teams are like going to be dead set on doing whatever it takes to try to get, you know, a return, even to the point where it's obvious he can't play. But they keep trying to make it work. I at least they're opening themselves up to the idea pretty quickly. Hey, we may have missed it with this guy.
11: Well, so I think that this isn't an open competition. I think what they're doing is admitting they have made the mistake. Right? Now they haven't ripped the Band-Aid off, but they admitted they made the mistake. So this is not like a San Francisco situation where they draft Brock Purdy and Brock Purdy just happens to be the guy and they can move on. What was the cat's name? They had to move on. Trey Lance. They can move on from Trey Lance. Like this is not that situation. You're bringing in a veteran quarterback who's had some success, who's taken a team in Arizona to the playoffs, who's done some pretty special things, right? This is not, hey man, open competition. This is an admission that we drafted a dude that can't play at this level. Oof. That's what it is to me. And, you know, they don't want to come out there and say it.
13: Right.
11: But they're saying it without saying it.
13: Yeah. Well, at least they're doing that.
11: Right.
13: You know, other organizations might just continue to go along.
11: Kick the can down the road and see if by some act of God that he can all of a sudden he becomes a player.
13: Exactly.
11: Right.
13: Hey, coming up on the Stinking Truth podcast, the NFL isn't fooling around. They are dead set on world domination. And that is next.
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12: Hey, thanks to all of you listening to the Stinky Truth Podcast all across the Odyssey Radio Network. Mike Evans here along with Mark Schlereth. And Mark, the NFL dominates America.
11: Yeah, they do.
12: But across the world, the NFL is still trying to grow. You know, there's some other sports that they still lag behind. The NFL schedule release made it clear that they are looking to take over with nine international games,
11: right,
12: spread all across, spanning the globe.
11: Yes. Yeah. I mean, you want to talk about understanding that here in America, you're not completely tapped out on the money you can make, right? You're a $20 billion a year industry, but there is fertile ground outside of the United States of America, and people have an appetite for professional football. And I think it's great. I did a game. I opened up Tottenham Stadium. So we did the first game in Tottenham Stadium, my crew did. And it was awesome, right? I mean, people in London love NFL football, and you go to a game and every jersey is represented. It is an awesome thing. And it feels like, at the time when you go out there, it just feels like, man, a really cool, like, what an honor. And it was. But then you come back to America and you're like, oh my God, I'm just beat to a pulp and I got to prep another game. And so, like, I look at those international games and the wear and tear they take on the players and how tough they are. How much of a creature of habit and routine you are as a player, even me as a broadcaster. And I'm like, man, that's tough sled. Now, most of the time teams will take their bye week afterwards, but not all the time. They get the choice whether they want to do that or not. But there is no question. I mean, you look at an Australia game, a Mexico City game, Brazil, you got Paris, you got Munich, three London, you got Munich. I mean, it is all over the place. Yep. And you know that is fertile soil to grow your game and get people excited about you internationally. And what an unbelievable job the NFL does when it comes to that. And they're just going to keep on growing it, keep on doing it. I know you think there's going to be a team in London eventually, right?
13: Oh, I think there'll be a Super Bowl in London. I think we're within 10 years. I think nine now.
11: Super Bowl in London.
13: Well, I mean, come on. If you buy into the idea that the NFL is dead set on growing worldwide, then why wouldn't you put your signature event on a world stage?
11: Dude, I just don't. I mean, gosh, no, not in 9 years.
13: Within a decade. By 2035, 2036, we're getting a Super Bowl in a foreign city.
11: Man, I hope not. That would be against all things.
13: But see, you got to understand
11: America.
13: America,
11: you Mike.
13: Know, if you're trying to become, it's not just about America, it's about global. Although, here's the thing, too, and the NFL schedule release proved this. I just love the NFL's audacity. You know, the fact that they're just like, we're the NFL and you're not, and we're going to take what we want to take. Like NBA, Christmas Day is your day?
11: Right, yeah, we got it.
13: Not anymore.
11: Yeah, hold my beer.
13: We'll take that.
11: Right.
13: Thanksgiving. Yeah, well, we've always had football on Thanksgiving, but, you know, Friday's about college football and rivalries and, of course, high school football. Nope.
11: Yeah.
13: Now we're going to put a Black Friday game.
11: Right.
13: Friday.
11: We're going to put Denver at Pittsburgh.
13: Looks right?
11: Black Friday, Denver at Pittsburgh. We got the three Thanksgiving Day games,
13: and,
11: right?
13: Oh, by the way, oh, you don't play football on Wednesday? We do.
11: Why?
13: Because we can.
11: Right.
13: And
11: exactly.
13: Now we're gonna have a Thanksgiving Eve game.
11: Yeah.
13: I love it.
11: Yeah.
13: I love it.
11: Yeah, I love I do. I do as well.
13: Because who out there listening and watching is like, oh no, no, no, no, no. I need less NFL football.
11: All right.
13: Come on.
11: Think about Black Friday too. That's where you just give your wife the credit card.
13: Yeah.
11: And like, hey, babe. You go take care of yourself on Black Friday. Papa Bear's going to be home, hunkered down, watching this Black Friday game, the Wednesday game, before the three Thanksgiving games, right? I mean, they've got, what are they?
13: So it's got to be Packers and Rams for Thanksgiving Eve. We got Bears and Lions, Eagles and Cowboys, Chiefs and Bills.
11: Come on.
13: Stop it.
11: Come on. But I will say this. One of the things that drives me crazy, I'm not the biggest schedule release guy. You know, people get all giddy about the schedule release. I'm like, well, you're going to play the ones you got to play, you know? And
13: you
11: so,
13: hate it when I say, all right, we're going to take the Broncos schedule.
11: Oh, yeah,
13: this is a win. This is a loss.
11: This is
13: you hate that.
11: Even though
13: I end up, when it's all said and done, we end up being pretty close to what they end up finishing.
11: Yeah, we never pick the right games, but yeah. So I always look at, like, it always drives me crazy, that game. Okay, win. That's a loss. Win, loss. Win.
13: Guilty as charged.
11: Stop it with that garbage. I look at the schedule as like I was still a player. I look at the schedule. What is the first thing you do as a player when the schedule comes out?
13: Oh, easy. When's your bye week, right?
11: When's your bye week? And do I have a tough matchup?
13: Oh.
11: Do I
13: personally
11: have a tough matchup?
13: Like, for example, you would.
11: So. When I was playing in Denver, the Chargers, we always beat the Chargers. The Chargers, I didn't look for like Raiders or Kansas City or anything. When do we play the Chargers? Right? What are our two games against the Chargers? Why? We're going to beat them 24-7 because their offense sucked. They were awful. I don't even remember the quarterbacks they had. I mean, it was truly garbage.
13: Is that like during the Stan Humphrey days?
11: No, it was after the Stan Willahan or some crap. Like, guys you never even heard of. Like, I don't even know. To this day, I can't remember.
13: Uh-huh.
11: But their defense with John Perella, still one of the best players. They couldn't rush it was not going to rush the passer. But the dude was like running into a freaking fire hydrant brick wall. And like, there's very few guys I couldn't take off the ball. John Prey is a former Nebraska guy, right? It just like, and then they had, was it Jamal Williams? Oh, like I knew that some gun was tougher than me when, as a rookie, he lined up across from us and he had no tape on his hands or fingers. I was like, no gloves on, no tape. I was like, we got one. We got one. That guy's going to kick somebody's ass. I was like, thank God he's on the other side. But, you know, they had Junior Seau. Yeah. They had Kirk Gavea. They had some dudes. And you knew, like I said, we're going to beat them 24-7, and it was going to be the two toughest games we had all year. Because they were Rodney Harrison and just
13: an all-day sucker.
11: Oh, dude, it was one of those things. We used to have this guy that I played with named Matt Lepsis, played right tackle for us. And I used to mess with him all the time and be like, dude, what'd you do to Rodney Harrison? He's like, what? I go, Rodney called me the other day, said he hates you. He goes, he hates your guts. He's like, man, he's looking to like hunt you up. Well, I didn't do anything to Rodney. And he would just be the most nervous guy.
13: You're such a jerk.
11: I'd just be needling him, right? Just getting, I don't know what you did, but man, he said he's got something for you. Like, he's going to take you out, you know.
13: Folks, this is what happens when you have as many injuries as Stink had during his playing career. Way too much time in the trainer's room to just think.
11: Right. Do you think Rodney ever called me during the season?
13: How could I mess with my teammate while you're encased in ice?
11: Right, exactly.
13: Clearly, some NFL teams want in on soccer's popularity because a number of NFL stadiums will be hosting World Cup matches this summer. In order to do so,
12: they have to, some of them have to switch the playing surface from turf to grass because FIFA says so. Mm-hmm. So these NFL teams, they'll bend the knee to soccer, but then go back to turf for their NFL players who would much rather play on grass than turf. And they're upset that these teams are doing it.
11: All right.
12: Thoughts?
11: I'd be pissed off.

0: pounds. No, we can't have them on turf. Meanwhile, we got big behemoths out there, like mixing it up. I don't understand. I don't understand why that isn't a thing. I do understand because our union has no balls. They have been emasculated. We have proven it time and time again. And I am guilty. I'm part of it. But we just don't have any onions.
1: Yeah, right? There's no. You guys are players. I mean, listen, the NFL owners and stuff, they're not worried about you as players. You're just there in moments like that to advance the brand. And if that means you're going to play on turf instead of grass, or you're going to go play in Australia, too bad.
0: We're going to play in a parking lot.
1: Too bad.
0: That's what we're going to do. Yeah. And, you know, I mean, obviously it's gotten a lot better with all the, you know, with all the signing bonuses and the guaranteed money and all that stuff, which certainly has gotten better. I think the sacrifice is the product, you know. I mean, guys keep negotiating themselves out of practicing, we keep negotiating ourselves out of being professionals. So why would you keep the professionals and pay them extra money if you can just keep young guys and, you know, move them along?
2: Come on, you play the game. You want to take the Dallas schedule? You want to do the W's and the L's?
0: Yeah, oh yeah. Oh yeah, I can't wait. Yeah.
2: No?
0: Win, win, loss. Win, win. This is a tough one on the road. By the way, did you see the mileage? Adam Schefter, my buddy Adam Schefter, and I've worked with Adam for years at ESPN, but Adam covered me. He's a beat writer here in Denver when I was playing.
2: Yeah.
0: So Adam and I are good buddies. He put the mileage out there for like who's got the most miles.
2: It's gotta be a West Coast
0: national. Well, I mean, it's like hold on, I got it right here.
2: Is it San Francisco?
0: Yeah, I think it's the Niners traveling 38,105 miles. The Rams, 34,000. The Texans, 28,000.
2: Who's got the least?
0: The least is the Panthers at 8,740.
2: Wow. That's like 26,000 miles less.
0: Are all their games home games? Or did they cancel half their schedule because nobody was interested? It's the games I'm doing. They just canceled them. I got a bunch of, you know, I'm going to have a bunch of Panthers games.
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5: 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And this is quickly, because you've asked for, has become a regular segment here on the Stinking Truth podcast, and that is Question Mark, where we take your questions sent into us, and we just kind of lightning round, goes through as many of them as we possibly can. We start with this one from Sean from Fort Lauderdale, who asks, Mark, how did the Dolphins sign Devin Achane to a big deal? I thought they weren't going to have any money to spend after the Tua hit.
6: Because the NFL salary cap is fungible. It's fake. You can make it work if you want to. So just understand this. When a team claims salary cap poverty and we can't get this guy signed, I mean, we love him, but he's a cap casualty. That means we don't want to put a ring on it. We don't like the guy as much as you like the guy. We're ready for the guy to move on. We're ready. Like, we want to readjust our contract our roster. If you want to sign a dude, you will find the money, regardless of what that guy costs, to get him signed, to get him re-signed. You'll manipulate other dudes' salaries. You'll give signing bonuses out. You'll create cap space. You will do whatever it takes. So it's one of those situations that if you want a guy signed long-term, you can get a dude signed long-term, even if you're eating all that money. That's why when people said, after the Russell Wilson deal went south in Denver and they released Russell Wilson and they took this enormous cap hit.
7: Was it $87 million?
6: Yeah,
7: I think at the time it had been the largest.
6: And they split it in two, 53 one year, whatever the next year. And people were like, oh my God, we won't be able to feel the team. It's going to be pandemonium. It's never going to work, you know, and get ready for this. And they went to the playoffs that year.
7: Yeah.
6: They went to the playoffs that year. You can figure it out. You can get it done. Again, if you don't want to sign a guy, All you have to do.

0: do is claim cap poverty. We can't get it done. Oh, he's been such a good player for us. We're so sorry. We're so sorry. That's a team that doesn't want to sign a dude. If you want to sign a dude, you will find a way to sign the dude.
1: Yeah, look at the Dolphins. They supposedly were in jail after the Tua hit, yet they've gone out. They paid for Malik Willis.
0: Yeah.
1: And now they've paid for Achan. So clearly it can be done.
0: By the way, Achan, phenomenal player. I don't think he gets the credit that he probably deserves for being an inside runner. He's got power. He's got breakaway to the house speed. Anytime he gets off, you know, anytime he gets beyond that first level, he will run away from defenses. The guy's phenomenal. He led the league in explosive plays, yep, explosive runs last year. So that dude is not a good player. He's a great player. Good for the Miami Dolphins for recognizing the pieces that they want to build around. You know, they've moved on from Tua, as you mentioned. They moved on from some other guys, but they've got the pieces they want to build around.
1: This one comes in from Chris at Let's Go Bolts. He's a Tampa Bay Lightning fan, and Tampa Bay out of the playoffs a little bit early, so he gets to pay closer attention to football. He asks, most improved NFL team after the draft? And let me just add for that, that includes the draft,
0: yeah,
1: trades.
0: Yeah.
1: Who would you put after the draft?
0: So I loved, again, I think the quarterback issue, obviously, they haven't figured it out in Cleveland yet. But I thought they addressed free agency. They went after and got offensive linemen. I thought their offensive line went from a strength of this franchise to over the last 3 years, just old. They went from, hey, this is the strength of the franchise, to, hey, they're just old. And they moved on from a bunch of guys. They went out and got Fanu from Utah, who's a damn good player. Denzel Boston, that gave them size, the receiving core. McNeil Warner at the safety position, that I thought was, you know, a big guy that can run, that can make some, they can make some moves. I think he was, where was he out of, Toledo or something? Like, so I thought they did a really good job. I love the Giants. I love the Maui Noah kid. I love the Reese kid because I think he gives them such versatility. So I like what they did. I love what Dallas did. I love the safety they took early. I love some of the defensive changes, some of the additions they made on the defense. Quinnen Williams is, you know, the guy's a phenomenal player. So there's a lot of teams that I think improved dramatically through the draft and through, you know, through free agency, that I really kind of liked what they did. So those are just a couple of teams that I just look at and go, wow. The Raiders, like, I mean, I hate to credit the Raiders for anything, but, you know, I think the Raiders did a great job in free agency. And then what becomes of Fernando Mendoza? Like, does he become the guy?
1: But it's worth getting excited about for some of these teams. Hey, we just saw the Patriots go 4-13, and next year they're in the Super Bowl. Yeah. Jacksonville went 4-13. They turned it around. So it can happen overnight.
0: Sure.
1: Even for these teams that you might look at and say, well, they got a long rebuild ahead of them. Maybe not so much. Here's one. I like this one. The way to go, Jake. This is from Jake. As the official announcer of the NFC South.
0: Yes, Jake. Yes.
1: How do you see that division ending up? Does the winner win a playoff game? And also, as a Bucs fan, should I put my hopes in Todd Bowles again this year, or should I be prepared to be hurt again?
0: I mean, I think if you look at the overall quarterback situation, okay, do you really believe in Tua or Penix in Atlanta? And the answer is overwhelming, no, I don't. Right? I mean, it's got to be. So that's a big question mark. Although I think Atlanta has an exceptionally talented roster. I think they're a really talented roster. I love Shuck in New Orleans, but I think that roster is limited. And I love what he did last year. They continue to build. Obviously, they went out and got another Achan who used to be ETN, right? They got the running back situation. I still think their lines of scrimmage were below adequate last year. They've got to bolster some of that stuff up. So I don't see them. I see them as competitive. They're going in the right direction, but I still see them another year or so away. Carolina, I don't believe in their quarterback. I don't believe in their franchise. I don't believe in the Carolina Panthers. I just don't. And so, you know, it'll be interesting to see, like, if Dave Canales, the head coach of Carolina, can get that franchise turned around, what an unbelievable job of coaching. Because I still just think, and you know, and they think, I mean, they have to think, Bryce Young, are you going to pay him? Are you going to make him your franchise quarterback? There's a reason you get into this fifth-year option stuff, right? So I don't believe they believe that. So with that said, I think Tampa is your number one choice. I think their quarterback situation is the best situation. They had extreme injuries last year. They've got to move on from Mike Evans. What's that going to look like? But I do think they're the best team. I do think they win that division.
1: All right, this is the Stinking Truth Podcast. This is Question Mark, where we invite you to give us your feedback and your questions, and we'll do this each and every week. Here's another one for you. It just comes in from Chiefs Kingdom. Mark, do you expect Patrick Mahomes to be 100% at the start of the season?
0: No. But do I expect him to be good enough to play? Absolutely. You're never 100%. There's always kind of, and I tell this to people with injuries all the time, and guys in this league, you got to reestablish what 100% is. And it may be 80% of what you used to be, but it's good enough to play on, right? And it's good enough to be exceptional at. So, will you, listen, man, if you're ever, maybe you'll be better than that. I don't know, but you just have to understand that ever since anytime you have surgery, you're forever altered, and you've got to come to grips with that. And so you kind of got to reestablish what my 100% is. I just think that there's a lot of moving parts with the Kansas City Chiefs, that they open up Monday night in Kansas City against the Denver Broncos. Like, that is going to be an unbelievable environment. You know, the Swifties will all be there. It'll be the first time they get to see Travis and Taylor as husband and wife. I mean, how exciting is that?
1: Oh, I can't wait.
0: I mean, I'm giddy just to think about how many times, over under the amount of times they flash up to the booth that she's sitting in. 15?
1: Maybe not that many, but I get your point.
0: 10?
1: Yeah, okay. Yeah, you're in the ballpark.
0: Will she be dressed in white?
1: Yes.
0: It's a good question, Mike. They lost both their starting corners. There's a lot of moving parts with the Kansas City Chiefs. I'm really interested to see exactly what they look like. But anytime you got Mahomes, you got to figure you got a chance to be a contender.
1: I'm not saying, this is my own question, I'm not saying that there's like pressure on Patrick Mahomes, but Mark, over the last couple of years, his numbers have gone down. If you look at 2022, where he threw for over 4,000 yards and 41 touchdowns, his numbers have gone down the last few years. Mm-hmm. His yardage has gone down. The touchdown passes have gone down from 41 to 27 to 26 to 22, albeit in an injury season. But he still played, 14, 15 games.
0: Yeah.
1: So his numbers have been trending the wrong way. So is this not a put up or shut up year, but is it a big year for Patrick Mahomes to sort of kind of reverse that trend?
0: Yeah, you know, they were an offensive juggernaut for, you know, early in his career. They switched to more a defensive team, right? And part of that is, hey, you got to commend him for lack of, you know, selfishness and growing that way. But they got to figure out what they are on offense now. I mean, Chris Jones is older. Chris Jones isn't the same guy he used to be. That's just part of the aging process in the NFL. They lost both their starting corners. Like, all of a sudden, you're not going to be leaning into the defense, right? This offense is going to have to produce. And guys like Xavier Worthy, like, you took him to be that dynamic, lift the top of coverage, make the big plays like Tyreek Hill used to make. He just hasn't done that. So that hasn't been part of, like, his progress. He's had some big plays. But, Mike, when you think about his big plays, most of them are off reverses or off. You know what I mean? It just hasn't been the impactful passing game stuff that you thought he was going to be when he came out. And I remember his first game, I think it was against Baltimore, ran a reverse and he scored a touchdown. Everybody's like, oh my God, this could be great, you know? And it just hasn't been as dynamic in the passing game as you wanted it to. So yeah, there's big question marks there.
1: I got one more for you. This must be from a Patriots fan because he refers himself as a chowderhead. Says, Mark, I saw a clip, an older clip of Bill Belichick saying that the Super Bowl trophy should be renamed after Tom Brady, that its players are more important than coaches, and that the Super Bowl trophy, the Lombardi trophy, should be named after a player, and who's won more than Tom Brady. Should the Super Bowl trophy, the Lombardi trophy, should be changed to the Tom Brady trophy? And if anybody wins more Super Bowls than Tom Brady, give it to that person.
0: That might be the dumbest thing Bill Belichick has ever said when it comes to football.
1: Really?
0: The Tom Brady trophy?
1: Sure.
0: No, man, it's the Vince Lombardi. Can't you just hear the frozen tundra? You know that? I mean, come on, man. It's the history of the league. You just can't go willy-nilly changing the name of the trophy. That's a dumb idea.
1: Wow.
0: Would you think it's a smart idea?
1: Does it have to be the Lombardi trophy forever?
0: Yes.
1: Why not?
0: Yes.
1: Acknowledge the great players that this surprises
0: we
1: me.
0: We acknowledge
1: as
0: the great
1: a
0: players.
1: Former player, I would think that you would want the trophy to be named after a player.
0: No.
1: No?
0: Why? Dude, there's history.
1: Because players,
0: you
1: win,
0: know
1: the,
0: what? Make
1: players
0: this,
1: win the Super Bowl.
0: Make the lazy generation actually get on the Google machine and learn something about the history of this league. Learn about the guys that established and sacrificed to make this league great so that you could make all the money you make and you could be the celebrity that you are. No, it doesn't. No, we don't change it. It's just, that's ridiculous. That's just dumb. The wow. Vince Lombardi trophy, change it to the Tom Brady trophy. For everybody involved in the Stinking Truth podcast, thank you so much for making us a part of your day. 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
16: Good Saturday morning from downtown Las Vegas, where it's 73 degrees in sunshine on our way to 93, a drizzly 63 in Chicago on your way to 82. Of course, it's the Crosstown Series this weekend on the South Side, and we'll have Jim Deshaies coming up here in about 25 minutes, color man on the Cubs TV telecast. I was looking back. Geez, it's been 13 years for Jim. I remember when he started out with the Astros and started on the radio with Milo Hamilton, a name very familiar to our Chicago listeners, and then quickly switched over to TV and then made the transition to the Cubs in 2013. Of course, Jim had some very good years in that rotation in the late 80s with the Astros, with Mike Scott, Nolan Ryan, Bob Knepper, and himself, and then the young Danny Darwin for the last couple of years came up there into that rotation. Get Jim's thoughts on tonight's matchup between the Cubs and the White Sox, his thoughts on last night, as well as how Craig Counsell's handling the Cubs' pitching situation. Another good start from Ben Brown on Thursday night. Is he going to more permanently use Assad out of the bullpen as he did last night and try to lengthen out Brown? He 46 pitches last Friday in Texas and going four innings in the start, and then 65 shutout ball, four innings in Atlanta. Thought he looked great on Thursday night. Well, in addition to Cubs Sox this weekend, of course, we had the NFL schedule release this week. We're going to get into here looking at the Bears schedule, all the look-ahead lines that they have throughout the course of the year, and thoughts on what we can glean from this schedule in terms of futures on the Bears and futures in the NFC North. We'll go through today's Major League Baseball schedule, have a handful of plays on today's card, as well as some thoughts on the Stanley Cup playoffs, as well as the NBA. We're down to five teams in both. We'll take you all the way up till 9 a.m. when David Haw and Bruce Levine will take over inside the clubhouse. 9:30 this morning, Sox GM Chris Getz will be their guest. And then, of course, you can listen to Cubs and Sox on the Score this evening. Well, the NFL schedule is not that well kept of a secret, right? They leak out this game and that game, and you know your opponents, and you know what division in the opposite league you're going to play and in your conference. And so you can piece together the schedule, but the exact details were released on Thursday, and the Bears, as expected, a lot of prime time for the Bears. They play on Thursday, Friday, Saturday, and Sunday, and Monday this year, and both on Thanksgiving and on Christmas. Probably the most decrescendoing thing is they open up at Carolina on week one with a noon start time. It's interesting when you look at all the 32-team schedules and travel with the proliferation of international games, and thankfully the Bears don't have to play one. The San Francisco 49ers will travel over 32,000 miles this year, and the Carolina Panthers will travel 8,000. It just doesn't seem possible, and yet it is. A couple of notes from looking at the Bears schedule here. They will be favored in 12 of the 17 contests in the look-ahead lines. Now, that could change throughout the course of the year, obviously, as you get a better idea on the strength of teams and with injuries. But favored in 12 of the 17 games, I know a lot of folks are making a big deal out of the fact that the Lions are favored in 15 or 14 of their 17 games. Let's not forget the Vikings won the last four games last season to get the 3 seed out of the North, and the Lions now get to play a fourth-place schedule. So that explains a lot of it. So at Carolina, they're a 2.5-point road favorite in week one. Then they come home for 3 straight games. They get the Vikings in week two, noon kickoff. They're a 3.5-point favorite. Then the Eagles on Monday Night Football, a 1.5-point favorite. And then home to the Jets, biggest favorite of the year there, 8.5-point favorite. Then to the road for 2 weeks, they go to the Packers. That's a Sunday game, you know, Fox game of the week, 3:25. They're a field goal dog. At the Falcons the next Sunday at noon, a 3-point favorite. Then they get the Thursday night game. This is interesting. They play the two Super Bowl teams back-to-back, but with extra rest, because they play the Patriots at home on a Thursday, where they're a 1.5-point favorite, and then they travel to Seattle for a Monday night contest, where this is where they're the biggest dog of the year, a 4.5-point dog. But they do get the extra rest in that spot. Then they come home to host Tampa Bay on Sunday Night Football, where they're in a 3.5-point favorite, and that's where you get to your bye. They come back with the Saints at home, and then at the Lions, the early game on Thanksgiving, 2.5-point dog. Jacksonville at home, 2.5-point favorite. I thought that line might have been more. At the Dolphins the next Sunday at noon, a 5.5-point favorite. Then at the Bills on a Saturday night, 7:20 Central Time kick, a 3.5-point dog. Christmas against the Packers at noon, a 1.5-point favorite. They're favored here over the Lions. It's one of the three games the Lions aren't favored. In a 3:25 Sunday game, and then at the Vikings, of course, we don't know the time of that one. The closing week where they are a 1.5-point dog. So looking at the division here, the Lions are your favorites at plus right now at circa plus 175 to win the NFC North. The Packers are the second choice at plus 225. The Bears, the third choice. Some decent odds here, plus 350 to win the division, and then the Vikings at plus 450. Bears win total 9.5, Vikings at 8.5. Early thoughts on this schedule here. Favored in 12 of the 17 games, but 1, 2, 3, 4, 5, 6, 7, 8, 9. 9 of the 17 games have a point spread of a field goal or less. So obviously, there's a lot of variance when you look at that schedule in terms of favoritism. There's three games where they're pretty heavy favorite, the Jets at home, the Saints at home, and the Dolphins on the road. So really what you have to do if you want to handicap this 9.5 is look at your six divisional games and where you think the Bears are going to end up in those six divisional games. Because the other, excuse me, your other 11 games on the schedule, you know, outside of Buffalo and Seattle, I think it's pretty manageable here. So if you think the Bears can win 4 games inside the division, go 4-2, then they would need to go 6-5 in the other 11, of which they're only going to be a dog twice. If you think they're going to go 3-3, they would need to go 7-4. So when I look at the schedule, I say to myself, 9.5 is a very reasonable number for the Bears. I might have made it myself a flat 10. That way you would have to get to 11. So I think at this point we can shop the market and get the best price on over 9.5. I also like the Vikings over 8.5. This is an all-in year for Kevin O'Connell. They've brought in Kyler Murray. They won 8 games last year. Now, albeit they won their last 4 games that cost them an easier schedule, with basically no quarterback play. I mean, they get nothing out of the quarterback back position, and injured and hobbled Wentz, and McCarthy was awful. So you bring in Kyler Murray, you would think this is going to be an upgrade here for them. You've had a top 10 defense 3 years in a row with Brian Flores. I think the Vikings have to be expected to take a step forward. So I like both those win totals over. I couldn't bet the Lions, even though I like their schedule. Plus 175 seems too short to me, and I think perhaps the Packers are the team that are overvalued in the division, but that's how you feel about love, basically. So, Bears haven't talked this week. Obviously, anybody at Halas Hall, hopefully we'll get their reaction in the weeks to come to their schedule and Ben Johnson's thoughts about managing the schedule as well, and then really breaking down the rest of the schedules in the NFL. This does lead me to the fact that next Tuesday at 4 o'clock Central Time, Derek Stevens and myself will be on Follow the Money on VSiN, and we will reveal all the details of our three football contests. For those of you who aren't familiar, because those contests were just concluding as I started the show in February, we run three football contests. They're the largest legal contests in the world. The first contest is called Circa Millions, and that's your traditional pick five games against the spread, $1,000 entry fee. The key component to this is there are quarterly payouts. We pay out $300,000 each quarter, $1 million to the winner, and you know, pay the top 100 spots. But the quarters are what's really interesting, because you break the season down into four quadrants of 4 weeks, 5 weeks, 4 weeks, 5 weeks. I know it's tough to pick five games against the spread, but if you can get hot for a month and you do it in the right timing, you know, you can pick up several hundred thousand dollars through the quarters. Then we have our survivor that's just taken off like gangbusters. You have to pick one team to win each week in order to advance. The catch is you can only use a team once. So it seems simple, but you got to go 20-0. We make two special weeks. Christmas is its own week, and Thanksgiving is its own week. Now, people are wondering, you've got five games technically between the Wednesday before Thanksgiving, three on Thanksgiving, and one on Black Friday. Will that Black Friday game be grouped with the Wednesday, Thursday games, or will it fall with the Sunday, Monday that week? That's a decision we have to make. That announcement will be made. You can buy up to 10 entries, 1,000 each in the Survivor contest. And then we do a high-stakes Survivor called Grandissimo, which is a $100,000 buy-in. It was its first year last year. We got 69 entries, maximum of two entries, but $6.9 million prize pool. Our Survivor last year, $18.7 million. The Circa Millions, we guarantee six each year. So even if we don't get the required number of entries, we kick in to make sure the prize pool is that. So I think Grandissimo, and we'll talk about this in the weeks to come, will, I think, at least double, and you'll get the prize pool $14 million plus. But we'll talk more about that as we get closer. You must register in the state of Nevada, but then you can play from anywhere because of the proxies. Okay, Cubs Sox this week, and if you're a Cubs fan, you had to be happy with the results last night. All nine starters had a hit as the Cubs banged out 14 hits against the White Sox, and they broke the White Sox string of having had the lead at least at some point in 15 straight games. Now, the White Sox had won five in a row, but they had led at some point in 15 straight games. That's amazing to me. Cubs led 1-0. Sox tied at 1-1. Cubs led 4-1. Sox tied it. But eventually the Cubs pull away as they got into the Sox bullpen with a final of 10-5. Cabrera could not get five innings to get the win, but stayed competitive there. And Carson Kelly went 3-for-5 and drove in four runs. Today, 6-10 start on that Fox series of games. Pitching matchup today, Jameson Taillon against really the story of pitching in Chicago this year. How about Davis Martin? 5-1, and he's second in all of Major League Baseball with a 1.62 ERA. Shohei qualifies by number of innings is less than one, and Cam Schittler for the Yankees. So if you count Shohei, even though he technically the innings, he's either second or third, and he had nine strikeouts last out against Kansas City, 10 strikeouts before that. Just an amazing story so far, Davis Martin. And then Jameson Taillon for the Cubs. Cubs are a small favorite tonight, $1.14 right now at Circus Sports, plus 102 on the Sox, with a total of 8. I'll tell you something about Davis Martin as I'm looking through his stats, and we'll ask Jim DeShays if we have time. Stranded runners, left on base percentage, 88% so far this year. Only Shohei at 90% has a better left on base rate in Major League Baseball. Let's talk a little bit about the Stanley Cup playoffs. We know the Western Conference Finals, they are set. Colorado Avalanche beat the Minnesota Wild in five, rallying from 3-0 deficit in game number five in Denver. Including being down 3-1 with under 4 minutes to go to force overtime, and then went 4-3 And then the Golden Knights tied 2-2 with Anaheim after four games, went an overtime game at home, 2-1 in Game 5, and then on the road in Anaheim. So that won't go until, that series won't start until Wednesday. For the fans, it's disappointing because of the long layoff, but for both teams, you know, Cale Makar is hurt for Colorado, and Mark Stone, who I think Vegas needs to have any chance of extending this series, hurt for the Golden Knights. Jeff Davis, who's our principal hockey market maker here at Circa, opened this series Colorado minus 230. We've been bet up now to 255. Market pretty much sits at 260 as a series price. He said if Stone played no games, he'd make Colorado minus 280. If Stone played every game, he'd make him around 210, 215. So maybe we wait until Wednesday to see if Mark Stone's going to be available for the series. But I would be looking at Colorado in four, Colorado in five, or Colorado in six as series props go. In the NBA, we're in the same situation. We are down to five. The East is still looking for their second finalist. Detroit staved off elimination with a road victory in Cleveland last night. They will play tomorrow in Game 7 with the winner to take on the Knicks. If Detroit wins, they'll be the home team for the Eastern Conference Finals. If Cleveland wins, the Knicks will be home. Now, the Western Conference is set. San Antonio absolutely dominated Minnesota in Minneapolis last night, winning by 30-plus. And now we will get that anticipated 1-versus-2 matchup in the West, with the Spurs taking on the Thunder. Game 1, the Thunder are a 7-point favorite. Series price, the Thunder, minus 260 over the Spurs, plus 220. Remember, the Spurs pressed the Thunder to the wire. Had a shot, actually, in the final weeks to get the one seed over the defending champ Thunder. I thought that series price came out a little bit heavy here, and I know some people have futures on the Spurs, and perhaps the future book liabilities is what drove this price as well. In the Eastern Conference in the NHL, we will have Game 6 tonight. Finally, a hockey night in Canada on a Saturday night. The Canadiens can close out the Buffalo Sabres. They leave that series 3-2 after winning Game 5 in Buffalo. And, of course, Carolina Hurricanes are waiting. They are 8-0 in the playoffs after two sweeps and are waiting to find out their opponent for the Eastern Conference Finals. Pretty amazing, though. We talk about the rest is good, and Carolina, you know, their recent playoff history has sort of worn down in the playoffs and have been unable to win the long series. Well, I don't know about 2 weeks off. That there might be a rust factor there. However, the rust is going to last exactly one game. So if you can get through Game 1 in Carolina, you can forget about the rust factor. It's not like it will affect them for seven games. Final thoughts here in this first segment. I did want to touch on a couple of very interesting things in the WNBA. First of all, the Sky are off to a nice start, 2-1, and although they didn't cover last night, they rallied from double digits down to get that game within three in Phoenix. So off to a good start. They beat the Valkyries the other night on the road as, I think, a 6.5-point dog. So 2-1 for the Sky, but two very interesting storylines here. Of course, the Wings draft AZ Fudd, number one, Paige Becker's girlfriend. She's not starting. She didn't even play the second game with concerns about her knee. The Dallas coach, Jose Fernandez, they lost at home to Minnesota. In his postgame presser, talked about the selfishness in the locker room. The ladies are more concerned with their minutes and how many shots they're getting. Of course, Fernandez comes from college where he was the coach at South Florida for a long time. So a lot of people questioning that number one pick of Fudd. Olivia Miles from Minnesota, already clearly the favorite for Rookie of the Year. And then the other thing is the very strange situation that happened with Golden State. They draft LaJae Johnson with the 8th pick. Everybody's so excited in that fan base. And then they trade her to Seattle straight up for Marta Suarez and a second-round pick next year, and then cut Marta Suarez 3 days into training camp. Meanwhile, LaJae's averaging 14-4 up in Seattle. All right, when we come back, we're going to talk to Jim Deshaies, get all his thoughts on Sox Cubs, the state of pitching in Major League Baseball, the ABS system, and how he enjoys his life as a broadcaster. It's Palm Saturday here on 104.3 The Score.
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16: Welcome back into Palm Saturdays on a beautiful Saturday morning here in Las Vegas. A little drizzly in Chicago, but it's going to be a nice day as well. It's my pleasure to bring in, via the Circa Sports Illinois hotline, betting the way it should be, our guest for this morning. It's the voice of the Cubs on Marquee for the last 13 years. I can't believe how long it's been. It's Jim DeShays. Good morning, Jim. How are you? We have Jim. Good morning, Jim.
17: Yep, hi. Got me?
16: I got you. Thank you.
17: Good morning.
16: Thank you for taking some time with us. Good start for the Cubs last night. All nine starters record a hit as they bang out 14 hits en route to beating the White Sox 10-5 to start off the season series and coming back from Atlanta. Maybe a tough schedule spot for the Cubs where the White Sox had been at home. Jim, I want to ask how Craig Counsell has done managing this starting staff with the injuries. Cade Horton out for the year. Obviously, Matthew Boyd on the shelf with the injury, playing with his kids. I think Ben Brown's going to be a big piece of this. I want to go to what Counsell had to say about Ben Brown after his start in Atlanta Thursday night. We have the sound on Counsell.
20: We just pitched really well tonight. You can pick up everybody pitched really well tonight. So Ben started it off and another really encouraging outing and important outing from what Ben's done is both of his two starts. Something that I feel like we could build on and has given him a lot of confidence for sure. And then, the two, when Hobie gets two innings there, the game's kind of in order and we got a shot to kind of do it the way we want to do it. And the guys did a great job.
16: Jim, we've seen Counsell use Assad as a starter, and now the last two out, last Friday and then Thursday night, Ben Brown extending him 46 pitches last Friday in Dallas and then 65 pitches in Atlanta. Do you anticipate that Brown works his way into a permanent role in the starting rotation?
17: I do. I think that's the plan, the hope going forward, is that he continues to get stretched out and kind of can move into that rotation. The potential has always been there with Ben. He's got the plus fastball and that real good curveball. Now he's added a sinker. I think he's getting more comfortable with the changeup. So whereas in the past he was basically a two-pitch guy that you worried about maybe didn't have enough weapons to get through a lineup a second or third time, now it's a different look. And so now you take that, the stuff and the added dimension with these new pitches, and it looks a lot more like a starting pitcher than a bullpen guy. I think Assad, is certainly capable of being in that rotation, but he's also a pretty good fit as a long man, a swing man, a guy you plug into the rotation if need be, and a bullpen arm. But I think the upside for Brown is higher, and he's a guy, by the end of the season, you could be handing him the ball in the postseason, pretty early. I think that's the hope, that he becomes that guy.
16: Tonight, the Cubs take on the Sox at 6:10. Jameson Taillon against Davis Martin. Davis Martin has been quite a story for the White Sox this year. He's a guy who's, his ERA has been mid-fours, and he takes the giant step forward so far this year, 5-1 with a 1.62 ERA, 88% stranded rate. Which is second only to Shohei Ohtani amongst all starting pitchers in Major League Baseball. What have you seen maybe from afar that has been the difference for Davis Martin this year, Jim?
17: Yeah, I can't really speak. I haven't seen a lot of them. I just know the numbers are really good. We were talking a little bit about it with Counsell in his office yesterday. He's a strike thrower. That stranded rate would scare me a little bit. That speaks to probably a little bit of luck. So there'll probably be some regression with that 1.62 ERA. But, who finishes with a 1.62 ERA anymore, not named Schuler Skeen? So I think we could assume some regression with him anyway. But, yeah, I'm looking forward to seeing him pitch. And if he keeps doing what he's doing, he's likely going to be an all-star.
16: Yeah. How concerned are you with a little bit of a slow start from Alex Bregman? Not awful, not awful, but the slugging numbers, the power numbers down a little bit. Of course, he's making the transition from the American League, where he played with Houston and with the Boston, into the National League, so maybe some pitchers he hasn't seen before. Your thoughts on the trajectory for Bregman this season?
17: Yeah, you know, I think he's going to be okay. He's hit the ball on the ground a little bit too much. So, you know, and he's a tinkerer. He really works hard at it. And I think there's just some, I don't know if it's a timing issue, but just not catching the ball out in front as much and not being able to lift the ball, you know, with power. And I, you know, that's one thing I know he's working on. And I've seen some signs lately. He's hit some balls hard here lately. Hit a couple balls to deep center field last night for outs, and then he had a couple base hits, and he also lined out to third base. So the quality of contact, I think, over the last few days has been better.

0: came on when Nolan retired. But the expectation of a starting pitcher, you know, Merrill Kelly threw a complete game last night at Coors, a rarity in today's game. It almost seems like, you know, when we look in the betting markets, the over-under outs recorded for pitchers, the standard is 16.5 or 17.5. So it's doing something to get 6 innings now in for a starter. What has accounted for the era when you pitched, where starters were expected to go seven, and if you could go eight, that was great, to an era now where if you get 6 innings out of a guy, you think it's very good?
1: I think a couple things. I think one, injuries, and nobody's been able to solve that problem yet. But I think it's, you know, part of it is like, man, you know, maybe if we ask a little less from these guys, they'll stay healthy a little longer. I don't think there's any evidence to, you know, support that, but I understand the thinking behind it. But I think the primary reason is just the evolution of the bullpen. It's changed. It's been a gradual change over the years. But you go to like the generation before me, when, you know, Ryan and Jenkins and Gibson and Seaver. And I mean, I'm talking about Hall of Fame guys, so these are outliers to a certain extent. But if you're a manager and you had, you know, that guy or one of your top pitchers on the mound, he was, you know, even when he was tiring, he was significantly a better option than probably what you had in the bullpen. Now these bullpens are loaded with guys throwing, you know, 100 miles an hour with nasty breaking stuff. And we know so much more about, you know, how hitters take advantage of pitchers third time through the order. So, you know, the modern hitter's up against it because, you know, he maybe gets an at bat or two against the starter, and then, you know, he's going to see a different pitcher and a different pitcher. And if he gets a fifth at bat, it'll probably be a different pitcher with a different look and different stuff and maybe thrown from the other side. So it's, I think it's the evolution of the bullpen that has changed the nature of the sport, and you know, we ask less and less of starting pitchers, and it's funny because you'll still hear pitchers talking about, I want to go deep into the game, and it's certainly understandable, but deep into the game has changed drastically, right? Deep in the game used to be 8 or 9 innings. Now, if you get through six, you've gone deep, and that's nothing. That's no knock on the modern pitcher, the modern starter. That's just the nature of the sport.
0: We're talking with Jim DeShays. Of course, you can hear him on Marquee calling the Cubs games. Jim, we take a question from a listener each week, and this was the one that was selected. Jim, as every player and broadcaster knows, there's an unwritten code in baseball. Being an ex-player yourself, you know what happens in the clubhouse stays in the clubhouse. Break that trust as a player, and you will become an outcast very quickly. But now as a broadcaster, you still have access to those same clubhouse conversations, conflict, and relationships. You hear and see things the average reporter or fan never will. And some of that information could dramatically improve a broadcast, whether it's tension in the clubhouse, a player battling through something privately, or dynamics that can explain what's happening on the field. So, Jim, how do you provide insight, honesty, and context, yet at the same time honor that unwritten code?
1: Yeah, interesting question. Well, I'll start with this. Just because we have access to the clubhouse doesn't mean we're hearing those conversations. You know, most days when I go into the clubhouse, the clubhouse at Wrigley, it's the Taj Mahal. It's beautiful. It's huge. There's all kinds of room. So when I go to the clubhouse for a home game, rarely is ever any players around. They're back in the training room. They're in the kitchen. They're off. You know, they're lifting. They're in the cage hitting. So we really don't hear much of the, you know, what's going on between the players in the clubhouse. That time is for a broadcaster or a reporter is you're seeking out maybe a conversation with a guy who passes through, or you've talked to media relations. You said, I'd really like to get a couple minutes with so and so, or you go find him around the cage taking BP. So you know, the stuff that might create a little bit of a stir, we generally don't have access to, and maybe something leaks out, you know, 3 weeks down the line or after a player's left town. So it's not information that we're really able to dig into.
0: I want to talk to you about the role of the pitching coach in Major League Baseball. And, you know, you had several in your career. I had a conversation with Greg Maddux, as we got to know him

0: through him doing his charity poker tournaments at Circa. And he said that for him, it was probably overstated the importance of the pitching coach. His favorite pitching coach was Bud Black because he was 2 years older than him and they golfed together all the time. Earlier in your career or later in your career, were there certain pitching coaches that had a big influence on your performance?
1: Oh boy, I would say no. Coming up through the minor leagues, and a few different pitching coaches with the Yankees, all really good guys, but nobody that really, altered my approach or, brought any great insight. The nature of that job has changed drastically too. These guys are all really smart, not to say that the old time guys weren't, and they have so much more information to give out. The nature of our meetings, even when I think back to my playing days and we'd have a meeting before a series, and it wasn't just pitching coach, it was just whatever came, from the scouting department, the advanced scout and stuff. Most of it was pretty basic stuff that almost applied to every hitter, up and in, down and away. He'll chase if you get ahead of him in the count. That was like for almost every hitter, and then let's go over Tony Gwynn, and it was usually, good luck, there wasn't a lot of great stuff there. I had Les Moss in Houston, and Mossy was a great old guy, former manager, catcher when he played. And I think a lot of it is the psychological component. I think that was the important piece of it for me, that a guy that was just like, you're going to be all right, and just a lot of positive affirmation and get after it. But in terms of, hey, let's try a different grip on a breaking pitch, let's try a different arm angle, let's try, there was not really much of that going on. The thinking back then, for the most part, was, what you did that got you to the big leagues was good enough, so just keep doing it. And then if, once things went south enough, it was like, well, it's time to move on. So there wasn't, and I'm sure there were guys out there that were more proficient, and I don't mean to knock the guys that I had, because like I said, the psychological component of it was important. But in terms of what they do in the modern game, it's just night and day.
0: Final question for you, Jim, and it's about ABS. I grew up, I was an umpire. I even worked NCAA baseball and softball, thought about it one time, going to umpiring school. So I was sort of reticent for with the introduction of the automatic strike zone. Within a week, my reaction is, why don't you just have this all the time? Why is it a challenge system? Why wouldn't you want to get every pitch right? What are your thoughts on ABS moving forward?
1: I two thoughts. One, it's interesting, right? Because I think there's an argument to be made, having seen it, that man, these umpires are really good, and we probably don't need it. Just every now and then they're going to miss an egregious one. But what we see now, it's like they put the graphic up there on the board, and it's like 0.01 inch of a miss. And then secondarily, the other argument is the one that you're making, like if this technology is so good, do it every single pitch, we don't need to deal with the challenge. And frankly, I'd kind of be fine with either one of them. I mean, I don't have any issues with what they're doing now. I know for me, I'm less likely to carp at the umpires now because the stuff that I would see on pass on my monitor, and I go, oh, that's a bad call, and then we review it, and he either got it right or he just barely missed. So I think it's just proving how good they are. If the fans enjoy it, so I think there's an element to the challenge system and a strategy to the challenge system that maybe makes it a little bit more interesting than ABS calling every single pitch. So maybe that's why it sticks around. But if it does go to full-time implementation, that would be understandable too.
0: Jim, we really thank you for the time, and we look forward to listening to you the rest of the summer on the Cubs broadcast. When we come back on Palm Saturday, we'll go through our best bets of the day. 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
0: 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We're here taking you right up till 9 o'clock and inside the clubhouse with David Haugh and Bruce Levine. 9:30, just 45 minutes from now, they'll have Sox GM Chris Getz as their guest. All right, let's go through. Let's run the board with our best bets for today. We got a lot in baseball. Usually three or four. We got a few more than that today. All right. Mentioned Merrill Kelly, a guy with a 7 ERA, throws a complete game four-hitter in a 9-1 win last night for the D-backs against the Rockies. 2:10 Central Time today. Let's go back to the well with the Diamondbacks. Eduardo Rodriguez has been very good for him. The left-hander might remember his best days in Boston. Struggled a little bit in the desert, but he seemed to put it together this year, 4-0 for the Snakes, going up against Sagano. D-backs, a small road favorite. Let's lay the $1.30 with Arizona. That game goes at 2:10. Then my auto play here, we're still hitting at 61%. It's the Washington Nationals over the total. We've been playing that since the third game of the year. They are a bottom five team in terms of team ERA, and they are in the top five in hitting. Game went under yesterday. I thought the Nats were going to blow it and go to extra innings where we would have had a shot. But they beat the Orioles 3-2 today. Chris Bassett and his 5.21 ERA are going to take on Cade Savali. Over 9.5 here, you have to lay the juice. Best price in the Illinois market is -115. So Nats over 9.5, -$1.15. That game, first pitch, 3:05 a Central. How about the Pirates last night? They led 6-0 after 3, and they led 8-5 going to the top of the ninth against the Phillies. Phillies score three, get three in the top of the tenth, and hang on to beat the Pirates 11-9. What a gut-wrenching loss for the Pirates. Christopher Sanchez, who I bet at 8-1 for Cy Young in the National League before the season started. Remember, he had a couple rough outings against the Cubs and the Giants, where he gave up 9 and 10 hits. He's gotten back into form now, and he's taken on Bubba Chandler today. Tough emotional spot for the Pirates. Let's lay it on the road with Sanchez, list him, and the Phillies, -$1.65. All right, how about the game that Jacob DeGrom threw against the Cubs in Texas last week? And boy, did he look in total control. And speaking of Greg Maddux, who I mentioned in the last segment with Jim DeShays, I started talking to him about Cy Young. He said every year, if you're going to bet Cy Young, just bet Jacob DeGrom, because Jacob DeGrom's the greatest pitcher that ever lived. I said, why? He says, because he can throw it at 100 on the outside corner at the knees every pitch if he wanted to. DeGrom gets his next start today. Great performance by Aaron Geddy last night for Houston. We'll take the Rangers and the bounce back here with DeGrom in Houston to take on the Astros and Tang. DeGrom, list him, laying $1.40 on the road. Good pitching matchup tonight at the Big A. The Dodgers bullpen, it was a bullpen game last night, combined to, I think it was two hit the Astros in a 6-0 victory. Now, Justin Robleski, who's 5-1 for the Dodgers. It's interesting. Snell back on the injured list already. Robleski taking on Jose Soriano tonight. Soriano was off to that great start and got a lot of Cy Young talk on certain networks. Let's take under 8.5 in this game tonight. Or if you want to go under 4.5 first five, I'll co-sign on that bet as well. All right, here's a situation-specific play that I've been making. And if you followed Luis Severino since the A's went to Sacramento, you can about once a month see him making comments about how much he hates that stadium and that minor league stadium that the A's play in Sacramento. It's pretty amazing. And he, you know, the bathrooms are out in the left field stands, and I've been there because we sponsor the A's, and it's a quaint little park, but it's obviously not a major league park. Soriano started, and on the show I gave you a play of the White Sox against him. He gave up 6 earned against the White Sox that day. That game went over, and the White Sox won as dogs earlier in the year when they played in Sacramento. He gave up 5 earned runs, and then he finally had a decent start where he only gave up 2 earned runs at home. But they are a $1.30 favorite over the Giants tonight, 8:40 Central Time, first pitch in Sacramento. A's won last night 5-2. Trevor McDonald, young pitcher for the Giants. Let's take a stab at playing against Severino, and the way we're going to do that is we're going to play the Giants' first 5. So the Giants to be leading after the first 5 innings. Best price in the Illinois market that I found on that is plus $1.17. All right, let's switch our attention here to football. We talked about these plays earlier when we discussed the Bears' schedule release. We're going to make 2 win total bets here, both in the same division. So that means, you know, we'll tell you, maybe I'm down a little bit on the Packers. We can discuss that further. But we're going to play Vikings over 8.5 wins and Bears over 9.5 wins. All right, our first 2 NFL future bets. When you look at the NFL future betting markets, there's 2 key things that trigger action on this. And the first one is the draft. After the draft, the next 72 to 96 hours, you get action on these teams. And then after the schedule release, people will digest the schedule and they will start coming out. And from Thursday night until Monday or Tuesday, you'll get another spike that will move the future markets. Now, obviously, the limits are lower now than they will be as we get into the later summer and into the training camps. But let's get those on the books for now. All right. NHL tonight, we mentioned finally they get a hockey night in Canada. At the Bell Center in Montreal, it'll be an absolutely crazy environment there with the Canadiens having a chance to close out that series against the Buffalo Sabres and move on to meet the Carolina Hurricanes in the Eastern Conference Final. So tonight the Canadiens are a $1.64 favorite looking at the circle line, plus 147 on the Sabres. Your total is 6.5, and one prop I wanted to mention is a goal in the first 10. It's been like clockwork in this series. We're going to make these are two distinct plays. You can't parlay these. But goal in the first 10, minus 150. And then also we're going to go over 6. The last game was crazy. Remember, it was 3-3 right away. 5 goals in the first period. So these two teams, between the regular season and the 5 games that they've played in this series, have played 10 times this year. Only in Game 4 was there not 6 goals scored, 6 or more goals scored. And that happened where it ended up an empty net, and there was no empty net, and it ended up 3-2. So 2 separate distinct plays here, over 6, and you have to lay $1.20 on that bet for the game. And then a goal will be scored in the first 10 minutes of the game. That is minus $1.50. Just updating where we stood with our WNBA props that we gave out last week. Atlanta Dream, the only still undefeated team in the WNBA. Obviously, it's early. Some teams have played anywhere from 2 to 4 games, but that looks good so far. The Sparks finally got their first win last night, beating Toronto. They started that game out 21-2. I think you have to make a note here for folks, and maybe there's Caitlin Clark fans around, especially in the area with her playing in Indianapolis and having come from Iowa. This Fever team, again, last night gave up 100 points at home. And, yes, I know it was overtime. But they just do not play enough defense to be seriously considered to win the WNBA title. And they're the third choice behind the Aces and the Liberty. You take that information for what you want if you don't want to tie up your money in the WNBA. But look at these games where the Fever are favored by 6-plus points. And I think, you know, in those situations already, they're 0-2 this year. They were an 8-point favorite last night. A miracle rally to come back from down 11 and down 5 with 30 seconds to go to even force the overtime. Caitlin hit a bunch of threes. But look at them trying to defend in the half court, especially against teams with size. It's a really, really, really tough look. Same situation applies, and I'm leading into tomorrow. No games in the WNBA today, but the Fever host the Storm. That game is at 5 o'clock. That'll be on Peacock tomorrow night. You can find 12 in the market right now on the Storm. And Flauje Johnson, as I mentioned. So that's the play for tomorrow. Fever, Storm plus 12 at the Fever tomorrow. And then finally, to wrap it up here today, thoughts on tonight's game. I'm really impressed with Davis Martin. I think he's been exceptional. As Jim DeSage said, he throws strikes. He's got good downward movement on that sweeper splitter. And his strikeout count has gone up. I would look tonight. You know Tyone's going to go five or six and give up a couple in the first five innings. I look at a play here tonight at the Sox, minus 105, first five. Thanks for tuning in. We'll talk to you all next Saturday morning here on 104.3 The Score.
2: 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Which side of town will claim bragging rights? 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
5: 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Today, recapping one of the more lively games at the rate in a long time, won by the Cubs 10-5, and wondering, are the White Sox for real? Good morning, Bruce. How are you?
6: Morning, David. Yeah, it was an exciting night at the rate last night. First of all, just both teams, when I talked to players before and after the game, excited about playing in Chicago in front of a full house of Cub and Sox fans, being excited about their teams. That was what I got most out of it, that there's a lot of Chicago pride again in this series where it had disappeared since 2022 because of how bad the White Sox had become.
5: Well, the question of the White Sox being legitimate or not, I think, was one that was finally worth asking because of the week that they had had. They came into this series as the hottest team in baseball, having won five straight. And that's exciting for that fan base. And the Cubs are where they expected to be. And I think
6: it may be beyond that.
5: Better than they thought they would be?
6: I mean, they're on a pace for well over 100 games.
5: Well, they are at the top of the National League, along with the Braves and the Dodgers. But the point is, I think that when you have a series like this, every series for a team like that is important. But in terms of being meaningful, it's meaningful to the White Sox because it does give them a sense of maybe how far they are from being with one of those kinds of teams.
6: Well, they're a much better team, first of all. That's easy to say, okay? Because why are the White Sox a better team? They have better talent. They have better bullpen pieces. They play better defense. They have guys on that team, young, upcoming guys, that haven't been told that they're not supposed to win. They are players that are out there proving themselves. They're a hungry, hungry team. Those are scary teams when you have talent mixed with upcoming young players who are hungry to prove themselves and win as a club.
5: I think the best description I have heard all week, you're exactly right, Bruce, and you have been on top of it, and you understand what you're seeing from your experience. Brooke Fletcher, who covers the Sox for CHSN, compared the clubhouse to like a college-like environment, a college team with that kind of camaraderie, chemistry, and those relationships and that rapport being things that manager Will Venable counts on, and they play for each other, and you really think it's more than just a cliche.
6: So there's two leaders that I see on the team. And they're, in Major League Baseball's eyes, they're probably nondescript. And they are Chase Madroff and Sam Antonacci. And Sam Antonacci, to be in a rookie year, having played not the full season, because he came up, about 20 games ago?
5: Yeah.
6: And he's leading off for the White Sox. Mm-hmm. And the energy and the pugnaciousness of both is startling to me for young players. I saw it with Madroff from the very beginning. I was told by Alex Cora, the Red Sox, after that trade, that Madroff is somebody that doesn't impress you with tools. All he does is end up beating you.
5: They traded for Mydroth. They drafted Antonacci. And you start to wonder, are these the kind of players whose traits are White Sox organizational traits? That's a good question for Chris Getz at 9:30. He will join us. 10:30, Quentin Berry, the Cubs' third base coach, will join us. In between, we'll do some chin music, look back at this rivalry and just the fun moments along the way and how this season and this series this year fits into the context of everything else. And, of course, your calls and texts at 312-644-6767, whether you were there last night, watched at your favorite bar, or just sat in your living room and said, go Cubs, go Sox, whatever the case may be, let us know how you're viewing this Crosstown series.
6: David, are we back to White Sox fans hate Cub fans and we'll let them know it, and Cub fans ignore White Sox fans? Are we back to that mode of this rivalry, in your opinion?
5: A little more juice, absolutely. And I think we talked about it before the show. When I was at, you were on the field and you covered the game in the press box. And so we were there yesterday, Friday. I was there well before the game started, as watching people file in the concourse. There just seemed to be a more obvious presence of White Sox fans than there had been in recent years, for different reasons, understandably maybe in the past. But I think there is an excitement level that was reflected in the crowd distribution last night that maybe wasn't as obvious in previous years.
6: White Sox pride is back.
5: Yeah, that's a good way to put it. That's much more succinct, Bruce. You are the radio pro. White Sox pride is back, and I think you saw that all week leading up to the series, and certainly this, where they are right at 500 here on the 16th of May is somewhere where I think few people expected them to be. They are, it doesn't matter, all the disclaimers and all of the qualifiers about the American League being weak, frankly, don't matter. They are so irrelevant, and I don't really care. What you're watching with the White Sox on the South Side is a team growing up together. As you point out, these guys seem to like playing with each other, for each other, and in the same clubhouse at the same time. So that it comes out on the field, which is fun to watch.
6: Home runs bring energy. Home runs bring attention. Home runs are part, according to Greg Counsell, of winning. You have to have home runs to win.
5: Last night, the Cubs did not hit a home run. They won 10-5. Carson Kelly drove in four runs. He had three hits. Alex Bregman continued a very productive week. 2-for-5 at the plate with three runs scored. The rest of the Cubs lineup, it was nice to see from a Cub perspective, them manufacturing runs, them moving people on the bases. They scored 10 runs, Bruce, and in the five previous games had had five runs total. So they scored twice as many runs last night as they had the previous week.
6: The interesting thing for me is watching Bregman. So over the last week, he's hitting the ball more consistently. He's stopping feeling for the ball and maybe hitting a ball to right field for a hit. And now is starting to drive the ball. Two balls that were hit extraordinarily hard that were caught on the warning track last night for outs. So will we start seeing power from Bregman? Because unfortunately, even though he's a component of them winning every game, they expect him to be a doubles and a home run hitter, right?
5: Yes.
6: Not 35 home runs. He's not going to do that. He's got to be a 25 to 30 home run hitter. He's got to be a 30 to 40 double guy. That's what they're paying him to be. I don't know if he's going to be that this year. Off to a pretty slow start as far as extra base hits, but you see the bat starting to come around.
5: You see the bat coming around, and you feel or sense the leadership he's providing.
6: The one thing you talk about, and we talked about it from the very beginning with Bregman, is he was in the most favorable ballpark for the first 8 years of his career playing in Houston in the Crawford boxes, okay?
5: Mm-hmm.
6: Easiest pull home run in baseball. Then he played one year at Fenway. He was hurt last year, but he still managed 18 home runs in 115 games. So the question is, at Wrigley, I think part of the component of them giving him the money and the years was that a pull home run at Wrigley to left field at 368 is within the framework of what he's able to do. Okay?
5: Mm-hmm.
6: We haven't seen it yet.
5: Haven't seen it yet.
6: Right.
5: It's a good park for him, and you think that it fits his swing well. And the good news for the Cubs is, as much as he has been off to a relatively slow start by his standards, the rest of the lineup has been able to pick him up at different times, and here they are still atop the NL Central playing good baseball, and they have really yet to get the production that he typically provides.
6: Council talked about this yesterday, and I've asked him about it before as well. That is that Bregman brings a professional at-bat component to this team where they have been up there in the top two or three in walks all year, okay? So when they're not hitting, five hits sometimes looks like 10 when you're adding five or six walks to the mix every game. Now, that wasn't working in the four games that they lost consecutively to Texas and then Atlanta before they won the last one. But he brings that professionalism of at-bats. He brings that very, very dug-in type of way that he looks at the game.
5: It's a grinder.
6: It's palpable.
5: He's a grinder.
6: It is, yeah.
5: Before we get to the phone lines, 312-644-6767, I want to ask you about what happened last night, because the Cubs got to Sean Burke by grinding out single hits, and they had eight of them against Burke, and he went 4 1/3 innings and gave up four runs. His second straight not-so-great outing. He was not as bad as he was last week when he gave up six earned runs, but I think last night it was not the outing they were looking for. At what level of concern do you think they have in Sean Burke?
6: Well, you know, I mean, he's not a proven 162-game commodity yet, okay? And a lot of their pitchers fall into this category of they have great promise, they have good stuff, but they're not quite there as a major league pitcher. We've seen it with a number of their guys, and it's just a part of the player development. David, I guess I'll just ask you this. What are your great expectations for a good starting pitcher now? Five innings?
5: Five.
6: Two runs or less?
5: I think, well, five innings, get into the sixth perhaps, give up two runs or fewer. You strike out five, perhaps, one an inning. You'd like to see the swing and miss stuff. I think that might be a bit much.
6: Walk two or less.
5: Yes, walk two or less. You're looking to keep your team in the game. That's almost like the low bar.
6: So, again, so the quality start that we started hearing about 35, 40 years ago, where they came up with a stat, it was probably 40 years ago, they came up with a stat, six innings, three runs or less is a quality start. That has to be changed, right?
5: I think you have to adjust that based on how the game is evolving and what the expectations are for starting pitchers. Likewise, big picture, unrelated, but when we talk about what makes a Hall of Fame pitcher, that criteria is changing all the time. And also, as Mark Burley, for instance, and we've talked about this in the past, what he did is remarkable and I think enhances his Hall of Fame status, the way we see the standards being lowered for starting pitchers, because guys don't go seven innings routinely anymore.
6: Does he fall into that category because he pitched in an era where the expectations were more?
5: That's a good question. Yeah. I think probably everything is relative to the pitcher, to the era, and to the success rate.
6: I will say this. One more thing about dumbing down the innings to the quality of the pitchers of this era. The rule has always been that when you start a game, unless you go five innings, you are not qualified to get a win. That has to be changed.
5: I agree with that. That's a really interesting idea. I think the way that we're watching Ben Brown, for instance, Ben Brown, the last two outings, has given the Cubs a chance to win in each game. Four innings against the Rangers, four innings against the Braves. Ineligible to have a victory because he didn't go five the way the rules dictate he has to. They don't win on Thursday without Ben Brown. That set the stage. And I think those kinds of examples are ones that you wonder if baseball will look at and reconsider.
6: Right, because the starting pitcher was automatically disqualified unless he went five innings, and the team was leading after he left the game. Now, four innings is, we hear the superlatives about he pitched four flawless innings. You know, it still makes me my skin crawl a little bit. Well, but the idea is that's the modern game. That's what we're watching.
5: That's what we're watching. And because he qualifies as a starting pitcher, he's going four innings. Is he a reliever? Is he a starter? He's kind of caught in between. But right now, if you were lining up the Cubs starters, his four innings per game makes him the second most reliable starter in this on the rotation.
6: Yeah, well, potentially the dominant pitcher outside of Imanaga in the Cub rotation.
5: No doubt about that, Bruce. Okay, well, there were 38,723 fans at the rate last night. Were you one of them? Let us know what you think, or maybe you just watched at home. You have thoughts, share them with us, 312-644-6767. Let's start the conversation with Riles and Gridley. Riles, welcome to Inside the Clubhouse.
1: Thanks, David. Hi, Bruce. Thanks for taking my call. This is a small thing, but it makes a difference if you're going to be a winning team. Romo got a nice hit last night, but as a catcher, he failed. You got to smother a ball that's in the dirt. Don't give up wild pitches. In the first inning, the Cubs got a run they shouldn't have gotten because he didn't do the job of keeping the ball in front of them, and they ended up having four wild pitches in the game. If you want to win your games, you got to have better play at catcher position. And one more thing, I think it's great that they have the automated strike zone. I think they ought to just use it on every single pitch in the game. It'll take an extra second to call a pitch, a strike or a ball, but it's a good system, and I think it should be used more.
5: Riles, thanks. Love that phone call. Great points. I am with you on the ABS. I've been saying it all season long. Bruce, the defense behind the plate, I know that the Sox were credited with four wild pitches. You wonder on a couple of those, two from Burke and two from Hicks, could they have been avoided?
6: Yeah, probably. I mean, I think so. But, again, we're learning about Romo. Nobody even knew who he was until a couple of weeks ago.
5: That's true.
6: He's lit it up offensively because of two things. One, Teal being hurt all year so far, and he's on a rehab that should bring him back very soon, probably early next week. And two, the failure of Cuero not being able to hit at all.
5: He's struggling. You wonder where his head is changing the approach.
6: It's more than a struggle. I mean, he's sitting on no home runs and seven RBIs and almost 100 at-bats.
5: They brought in his individual batting coach to try to work with him a little bit. Yeah. He's not good with the ABS. And I wonder if his struggles with the ABS is clouding his thought process at the plate. Anything you wonder about.
6: Well, the point is when Teal comes back and he's able to catch 3 or 4 days a week, I think that Carroll's going to go to the minor leagues.
5: Right.
6: And not as a punishment, but to get himself just straightened out.
5: A good hard reset.
6: I will make this one point. The all three catchers for the White Sox went on strength and conditioning programs that added muscle to their frame over the winter.
5: Mm-hmm.
6: I don't think it's worked out for Carroll, okay? It just sometimes when you're he's not a big guy.
5: Mm-hmm.
6: He's a strong guy, but not a big guy. Sometimes you add those extra muscle pounds to your frame, it doesn't do you a lot of good.
5: So you're anti-fitness?
6: Kind of, yes.
5: You're like Ozzy? You can't pull fat, he once said.
6: Well, it's the old David Wells. Yeah.
5: Back to the phone lines. Mitch is in Byron. Mitch, welcome inside the clubhouse.
7: Good morning, gentlemen. I'm just curious as to at what point do we begin the full-scale worry alert about Edward Cabrera. That was an awful start last night. You cannot walk three guys in the same inning. We need him to be big even before the Horton injury, even before the Boyd injury, now more so. And he was awful last night. And I just the only reason the Cubs won that game is because the White Sox third baseman is horrible defensively, and the White Sox bullpen was horrible. We didn't win because of Edward Cabrera.
5: Thanks, Mitch.
7: Where is he at? And
5: yeah, we'll take a look at that. So,
6: David,
5: Cabrera,
6: you really cut him off.
5: No, I didn't mean. I thought he was
6: like,
5: done.
6: You didn't like that.
5: I like Mitch. Mitch is a regular caller.
6: You're making a face and everything.
5: No, I didn't mean to cut him off. I'm sorry. I thought he was done because his point is well taken. Sometimes you just make a point and you got to hang up. 4 2/3, 3 runs, three walks. Those were the that was the bad.
6: Well, the back-to-back part. Walks ended up scoring.
5: Mm-hmm.
6: Okay, that changed the dynamic of the game. They got the White Sox back into the game.
5: That's true. Yeah. He let him back in, and I can forgive and understand. Colson Montgomery going deep was just that kid's just. He's a hitter. He's going to be a star. He looks great.
6: Is he going to out Homer Murakami?
5: He could. I wanted that. I was going to ask you that this morning later. You're reading my notes, Bruce. Colson Montgomery looks like just that stroke is a power hitter stroke. So I didn't have a big problem with that. I understood that. But Cabrera, other than that, I'll have to say, the way that he started the season, based on that, he raised expectations. Last couple starts have been a little shaky in that context.
6: You know, they're hitting his changeup a lot. So he came with the everybody gloating about the fact that, hey, this guy throws 97, but his changeup is 94, 95. And it's like, they're hitting that pitch, okay? It's another version of a fastball. You can call it anything you want, David. It's an easier to hit fastball if that's what they're sitting on.
5: Yes.
6: Right? So the predictability was what Tommy Hotovy, the pitching coach of the Cubs worked out with him in spring training to throw the four-seamer more so that the four-seamer is more of like the changeup rather than the changeup, which has become too predictable.
5: Valid concern, Mitch. Thanks for calling. Talk to you next week. Let's go to Paul, who's in Valparaiso. Paul, welcome inside the clubhouse.
8: Hey, good morning, fellas. Great show. You guys know I'm a Cubs fan, so this is going to sound biased, but I think we're getting a little out over our skis with the White Sox. I told Spiegel this last Sunday. Antonacci and Maidroff are the guys you're talking about as the team leaders, and those guys aren't going to be the good players on a really good major league team. Now, they haven't played a really hard schedule. The American League stinks. I get it. Everyone wants to get excited about it, and I know that's what you guys have to do on the radio, but Murakami and Montgomery are just, they're a homer or nothing. You can't have two guys just hit home runs and strike out three, four times.
6: You ever hear the name of Kyle Schwarber?
8: Well, he's not the best player on the team. You got Harper,
6: he's
8: you got
6: not?
8: Other guys. I mean, the Phillies?
6: Yeah.
8: Yeah, I mean, but who else is on the team I'm talking about? On the Phillies?
6: Good well, there's pitching. A guy by the name of Harper.
8: You have a thin bullpen. You said the previous caller just said it. Not a very good defensive team. There's holes, and they haven't had any injuries except for the great Blake Teal. I mean, when he comes back, everything will be better.
5: Paul, but guys, the point's well taken. I think.
6: He's right about one thing. We are celebrating mediocrity.
5: Yeah, well, Bruce, they're 500.
6: Yeah, but that's mediocrity.
5: But they also, you can say in the same breath, you're celebrating mediocrity if you want to call a 500 record mediocrity. That's improvement.
6: It's tremendous improvement
5: it's
6: for
5: improvement
6: the White Sox.
5: And progress.
6: But this is a Cub fan. A White Sox fan would tell you the same thing. I'm seeing incremental improvement in my team.
5: Yeah,
6: I'm paying more
5: right.
6: attention. They're more worthy of my time. Now keep it going. Okay.
5: See, though,
6: 500 is not going to be getting them excited all year long.
5: And Paul's criticism, if you want to call it that, about making more about the Sox start than there should be made, and it's fine and guilty as charged. But I think two things can be true. You can be positive about a team that isn't winning at a rate that you want it to win at, that isn't putting them in first place necessarily. You can be positive and still be demanding. You can be critical right. and still be optimistic.
6: I think what it is, baseball fans want to see their team play good baseball. The White Sox have played much better baseball this year. Part of this winning streak and part of them getting better over the last 3 weeks so they've been playing clean games, right?
5: Yes.
6: Yesterday was not one of them.
5: That was not one of them. That's a great observation because that's how they got to 500 was playing a better brand of baseball than they had in previous years. Let's close out this segment with a phone call from Joe, who is in Indiana and at the game last night. Joe, welcome inside the clubhouse.
9: Thanks, David. Thanks, Bruce, for taking my call. I was at the Cubs game last night with my mother. And let me tell you, last night, I've been to quite a few Cubs games and Sox games, but last night, it was electric. All the PCA chants and everything else last night. Bruce, I got a question for you. the Cubs have a great offense this season, from Bregman down to PCA's having the, you know, not a great year because the numbers are not showing it, especially Swanson. My biggest question for a lot of Cubs fans definitely ask is, what is Jed Hoyer going to do about the pitch and rotation coming up the trade deadline? With Boyd down, with Horton down, you can see it last night with Cabrera. He did not have a great night. The numbers are not really showing right now with the ERA over 3. But what are the Cubs going to do to address the rotation and possibly the bullpen? Because the bullpen didn't look well that last night with Rollison and
6: no,
9: so on.
6: No.
9: So what are the Cubs going to do about the rotation?
5: Thanks, Joe.
6: Well, they need 2 to 3 more pitchers if they're going to be a deep playoff consideration. And I still think Freddie Peralta is the right guy.
5: Freddie Peralta would be a dream. We'll wait and see.
6: And again, the Mets are still vacillating. They played a little better ball, but they're still vacillating 12 games behind the Atlanta Braves.
5: We'll get back to Cubs talking what they need moving forward. There's plenty of time before 11 o'clock to address that. When we come back, the White Sox general manager, Chris Getz, will talk to him about what maybe the Sox need and what he has done to put them in this position. 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
10: Pasadena, the Rose Bowl, the first World Soccer Championship final ever decided by penalties. Italy versus Brazil, scoreless after 120 minutes of suffocating heat. Roberto Baggio, Il Divine Codinho, the Divine Ponytail, had carried Italy here almost single-handedly. Goals against Nigeria, Spain, Bulgaria. Now he steps to the spot. Fifth Italian shooter. Brazil leads 3-2. Miss this, and it's over. Baggio strikes it cleanly, and it sails over the bar into the empty California sky. He stands frozen, hands on hips, head bowed. Brazil champions for the fourth time. Baggio would later say, penalties are only missed by those who have the courage to take them. A single image, a career defined.
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0: Score Hotline. And right now, the White Sox general manager, Chris Getz, joins us this morning. Good morning, Chris. How are you?
1: I'm great, guys. How are you doing?
0: Doing well. Thank you so much for joining us. That was an electric atmosphere last night at the Rays. It's been a terrific week out there. Your team comes in the hottest one in baseball. Chris, let's just start there. What has been, how would you describe what's happened one quarter away through the season, and why you think your team is playing as well as it has?
1: Well, you know, as talent has continued to, you know, be added to this team and guys work their way up to the big leagues, you know, I would say just an identity has, you know, begun to develop. And really it's that fight. I mean, if you go pretty much through that starting nine or the nine guys in a lineup, whether it be the Antonacci's and the Maidras, and we've got some power in the middle with Montgomery, Murakami, and Vargas. You've got guys that are grinding out at bats. They're different style of a bat. It could be, a, you know, taking a walk, working a deep count, getting a base hit, you know, taking an extra base. And then you've got some power mixed in there. But it's really a group that, yeah, they love playing with each other. They don't give in. Last night was an example of that. Yeah, we go down, then we come back. I mean, this whole week, it's been a lot of that. But truthfully, it's kind of been that way throughout the season. You know, you're looking for starters to keep us in the game, and then, you know, we just fight our way to the end of the game and hopefully pull some out. And, you know, thankfully, we've been able to do that a fair amount this season.
2: So I find it fascinating to get to know Sam Antonacci as a person, as a teammate, as a player on the field. And I've never seen this before, honestly, but there seems to be an awful lot of Pete Rose in the good way going on with Sam Antonacci. And what I mean by that is there is a pugnaciousness, there is a will to win, there's a way he goes about the game that I'm shocked by. And when I talk to David and I talk to the people on the air here at the Score, I say he's already a leader on this team. Is that a possibility?
1: Yeah, I mean, you know, I think more times than not, you would prefer the leadership to be shown with a style of play, a grit, an effort, a consistent effort. And I think, when you talk about Sam, you know, you see glimpses of that style of play with players we have just, you know, historically. But when it's like you're waiting for it to give. It's like, could he really keep this up, this level of intensity? You know, and I can't say that, you know, I watched Pete Rose throughout his career. I've learned a lot about him, and, you know, obviously he's got, you know, gotten a lot of attention. But, man, he just, you know, Sam is unique. He is. I mean, he's, you know, you're sitting in pregame meetings, you know, in the dugout, his pregame work, his at-bats. It's all, you know, in preparation to just give it his absolute all for that baseball game. I mean, he came in the other night, you know, late in the game and hit that double. And, you know, it was just like there isn't an at-bat that I feel like he's given away. And for a young guy that doesn't have a lot of experience coming off the bench, pinch hitting, it's always, can be a bit of a development curve for young players to come in late. But, man, every at-bat is the same. And he's just a real pest. So, you know, going back to the leadership question, I mean, when you've got a player that's able to do that and present himself that way every single time, it's consistent, it's not anything that's not other than himself, it has a tendency to really it's got an osmosis effect. Everyone just kind of builds off of it, and they look to it. And he's got a good personality, too. He's got a sense of humor with it all and wants to bring out the best of others. So, needless to say, a nice addition to our club right now.
0: Joined by White Sox general manager Chris Getz here and Inside the Clubhouse on the Score 104.3. Chris, when you look at the task that you always have on a regular basis, balancing development versus winning, and that is the way we frame it, not necessarily maybe the way you do, but when you look at this White Sox start and where you are in the standings and how it's 500 and it's May 16th, how does that apply to your thought process with prospects at AAA, guys like Brayden Montgomery that we hear a lot about, guys like Hagan

0: Smith that might be able to help the big league team. How do you weigh that constant battle between development and winning?
1: Yeah, no, it's a great question. And I think in the last couple of years, it's about, you know, really giving a runway to players at the major league level. And, you know, through all of that, there's been plenty of some ups and plenty of downs. And I think Miguel Vargas is kind of the prime example of this through his kind of White Sox journey. And it's allowed him to become the player that he's become. Colston Montgomery the same way. I mean, you can go, there's a lot of examples of it, you know, throughout our lineup. Now, this season, you know, it's kind of I would say it's the first time a little bit where it's a balance of doing both of those things. And how that applies to Braden Montgomery or anyone else coming up. First of all, you want to make sure they're in a really good spot where, you know, you like to know that they've got X amount of at-bats in the minor leagues to feel like, regardless of what happens, you know, once they get to the big leagues, that they can look back and there was, you know, they had a successful season and there was, you know, going through, you know, adjustments throughout their at-bats and lock something in. And obviously you hope that gravitates towards the major leagues, but you want to make sure that you've built that foundation. The same thing goes with a pitcher, with the amount of innings, the pitch arsenal they're working in and throwing up strikes. And so when they come up here, we can go out there and really focus on winning baseball games. And, you know, I think maybe in the past, because kind of where we were in the standings and what we were trying to accomplish in a particular season, you know, I think that the calculus has changed. It has. And that's a testament to the player group. They're leading us. They're showing us what they're capable of doing. And it's my job, the front office job, and the coaches in that dugout to continue to fuel this. And there's different ways to do that. And, you know, whether that be player additions, you know, it could be a waiver wire addition, like a Grychuk that's experienced and really good against left-handed pitching. It could be, you know, a pitcher that, you know, we acquire in a smaller trade. There could be a bigger one at some point that we feel like can really be a boost. But most importantly, this group is really coming together and they've got fight. And they're showing us what they're capable of doing, and we all know in professional sports, teams can come together and go beyond expectations. And right now, the team's playing well. We do not want to get ahead of ourselves. It's about tonight. You know, every time we go into a series, let's get game one. If we don't get that, let's get game two, and then, you know, let's try to pick off a win in this series. And we've been fortunate. You know, we just played the Kansas City Royals, and you know, we tried to get game one. We ended up sweeping them. We didn't win last night. Let's win tonight. So that's the mindset. Will Venable and the staff do a tremendous job, you know, providing a pathway to win on a daily basis. And we just press repeat. We cleanse the mind and build optimism for that day. And we look forward to getting back out there tonight.
2: The most boring thing in sports radio talk is talking about baseball defense. Yet, no team wins without it. Kudos to you and your baseball staff for going out there and getting people like the Peters and the Hill, who nobody has ever heard from about in Chicago before they appear here, and help solidify winning baseball games with the back end of your bullpen and outfield defense, which wasn't there in the past. Can you talk about that and how much pride you take in watching clean baseball games from your team?
1: Yeah, I mean, last year we were bottom of the league, you know, in defensive run saves. And, you know, this year we were much improved. We are. We're towards at least the top half. You know, it's an area we wanted to improve, but candidly, it's all right, any level of player acquisition, you know, how does this player get to his max value? And it can be shaped a lot differently. You've got guys that are going to be more offensively minded, and there's going to be players that, you know, get to their, you know, two win marker through their defensive value and their base running. You know, there's different ways to get to their overall package of skills. So in that case, when you bring up a Peters, and we were able to get him from the Rays, you know, we got a guy that can play center field. He's got contact ability. Can put together a quality at bat. He's really taken advantage of situations where he can bunt for a hit and really have the confidence to do that. But yeah, most importantly, we got a guy that can play center field. He can play all three. And just a heads up, makes good decisions. If you look at, you know, just his throwing, which base he's going to. He's hitting the cutoff, man. He's not trying to do too much. And those quality of decisions start to add up. And so, yeah, we're looking for players that make good decisions on a baseball field with the skills that they have. And we've been able to, you know, really find a group of guys that, you know, are defensive-minded, can put together quality at-bats and really fight there. And then we've got some guys in the meat of the lineup that, you know, can get on base but also hit for power and just kind of really balance it left and right and different style of skills so we can just create havoc for the opponent. So, but, yeah, we're in it. Once you start really creating and an identity of a team comes out, it starts really, bleeding throughout the organization in a positive way. And guys start recognizing it. Guys in the minor leagues are looking up and, oh, okay, I can do that. I can provide that. I need to do that. And so it's not just the coaching staff or the front office kind of driving a message. They really take ownership in it themselves.
0: Chris, I think people start to panic, and that may be overstating it, but when Mune Murakami goes 1 week and only homers once, he's like, okay, what's wrong? Is there anything that he's not adjusting to? But he has had a terrific start. He has been one of the bigger stories in Major League Baseball. The attention has come, and certainly that's been, I think, nice for the organization and for him himself. How do you deal with him, though, if the struggles go on? I mean, is it a different approach when you have a star player, when you have somebody who's assimilating to a new culture, a new country and city, and he has done so from the outside seamlessly, but there's a lot of things that major league players and professional athletes deal with that we have no idea about. How do you approach that if Mune starts to struggle?
1: Well, you know, I one thing that, you know, that is a big part of his game that, you know, when perhaps when you're not hitting home runs, you know, you're just focused on the lack of home runs, but he's taking his walks. He had 3 walks the other night. I think he had 1 last night, but he also got a base hit to left field the night before, you know, drove the ball up the middle. You know, he's been very good, not chasing it out of the zone. There's been some swing and miss, in zone. He's going to go through some mechanical things where maybe he just doesn't feel right. But as long as we can mix in productive at bats for any hitter, you know, it's going to come and go, and the power guys, you know, the same thing applies. As long as they're working at bats and taking their walks as they, you know, get hot again, then that's how you stay afloat throughout the season. But in terms of, you know, Mune and him getting comfortable and assimilating to, you know, not only the U.S., but Chicago and Major League Baseball, I don't think it could have gone any better. And you're just, you know, I watch and I listen on how he's, you know, mixing it with his teammates, the coaches, and, you know, everyone. He's got a great sense of humor. His work ethic is really strong. He's got high aptitude. You know, we have all the faith in the world that he's going to be okay. But yeah, we're here to support him. But there's still production in there, even though it's not as loud as, you know, hitting a home run or back-to-back home runs in games and stuff like that. So Mune is going to be fine, and. I wouldn't be surprised if he comes out tonight and he hits one of those moonshots.
2: The thing about Murakami is that he creates tremendous tension for the other team. I've talked to the managers and coaches from other teams that have come in, and they're already talking about how not to let him beat you, right? You have another guy in Montgomery and another guy in and your third baseman that can beat you as well with home runs. So that's a different aspect. But my question to you is this. When we had you on opening week of the season, I asked you, would you accept 40 home runs and 175 strikeouts from Mune as a good season? And you said yes. Are you willing to adjust that now to 50 plus and accepting the 220 strikeouts that'll come along with it?
1: Yeah, I think I would be willing to make that adjustment for you if that happens to be the case. But yeah, I mean, you know, going back to, you know, one of your points here of Mune getting so much attention. Mm-hmm. And for one, you know, when you even through, you know, let's call this week of not the production we've seen earlier in the year, you know, when you're game planning for a guy like this, knowing that he doesn't really chase out of his zone and the missed contact is in the zone. It's still not very comfortable for a pitcher because, you know, you're taking risk knowing that, yeah, he'll miss in the zone, but that's also where he does do damage too. And chasing him out of the zone is a difficult thing to do. But all that attention is, I think that, you know, some of the bigger beneficiaries here are guys that you listed, and Miguel Vargas and Colston Montgomery that have, you know, in a way, you know, quietly had, you know, tremendous starts to their season. So, you know, is that all because of Mune? No, these guys are really talented, but it has allowed the those guys to perhaps not get the hyper focus from the opponent, and has allowed them to, you know, just kind of go out there and take advantage of those situations because that focus has been on Mune so much.
0: No doubt. It has been a fun 44 games. May it continue for you, Chris. Thanks for joining us this morning. Enjoy the weekend.
1: All right, guys. See you later at the ballpark.
0: Chris Getz, White Sox general manager, joining us here on Inside the Clubhouse.
2: David, the home run is back on the south side.
0: And Mune has had a relatively quiet week based on the standards that he has set for himself so far this season. We'll talk about him when we come back. I have a question I want to ask you.
2: And Cubs are winning without the home run.
0: They did last night, beating the White Sox 10-5 in the first game of the Crosstown Series. The second one, of course, tonight, Cubs and Sox back at Wright Field. 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
0: Welcome back. Let's close out the first hour by going back to the phone lines. A lot of people want to weigh in. A lot of excitement in the city about the Crosstown Series, Cubs and Sox. Back at it tonight at the rate. Joel is in Oak Park. Joel, welcome inside the clubhouse.
23: Hi, thanks, guys. I've got two questions related to the same problem, and I'll try and be quick because I'm hoping you can give it some serious discussion. About a decade ago, the Cubs had a very successful winning team, but they had a high-priced free agent who very quickly fans and writers, experts alike, all agreed was not a major league hitter, always struck out, feeble ground balls to second that often ended up in double plays. Now the Cubs are a successful winning team. They have a high-priced free agent who is a much worse hitter by almost all measures. And on a team that, as we saw last year, is prone to multi-week slumps, is really a contributor to that. The questions are, one is sort of a social sports related, society sports related question. To what extent do you think the difference in treatment is around race? Because with Hayward, people were screaming for him to not be in the lineup. You don't hear that with Swanson. The second part, at what point would you guys say the Cubs are better off with Horner at short and either Shaw or Pedro Ramirez at second, given Swanson's inability to play.
0: Thanks for the phone call, Joe. I'll say this about Dansby Swanson. He's not hitting where you want him to hit. They don't win this Padres series without his glove. I don't see them replacing Dansby Swanson at shortstop.
1: The most important position on any baseball field is shortstop. He's among the top three or four in baseball, makes all the plays. You're right. I mean, the hitting's not where it's going to be, but there's nothing you can do about him making $22 million a year. The only thing they care about is he a winning player that helps them win?
0: He's a winning
1: day.
0: Player.
1: Well,
0: Dansby Swanson's a winning player.
1: There's your answer.
0: Jason Hayward, winning player. Both receive criticism because of the size of their contract. You know what? Both of them also worth every penny because they don't win the World Series without Jason Hayward.
1: It's not their fault they were paid that amount.
0: No. Interesting phone call. Next hour, we'll get into Cubs and Sox. We're going to come back, though. Little chin music to look at the rivalry. Also, we'll talk about Matthew Boyd, who spoke for the first time yesterday. We'll update everyone on what his status is. Cubs and Sox back at the rate tonight. We're going to talk about it another hour of Inside the Clubhouse. 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
13: Fastball, high fly to left. This is not going to get Brzezinski in. Merton, stutter step, he's under it, makes the catch. Brzezinski tags. Here comes the throw home. It is safe at home plate. Brzezinski knocked over the catcher, Barrett. Oh, there's a fight behind home plate. Both benches have emptied. This is going to go on. Barrett punched Brzezinski right in the grill. Now everybody's out, and here come the bullpens.
0: Welcome back inside the clubhouse, Chicago Sports Radio 104.3 The Score. Chin music. That was from May 20th, 2006.
1: And that was the late, great Ed Farmer on the call on White Sox radio. And the infamous Brzezinski-Barrett fight. And that fight and that intensity personifies White Sox Cubs.
0: Yes, it does.
1: That's why we dedicate chin music this week to Farmio and that type of intensity during the series. We don't say fist fights are the way it should go, but that shows you how this series is looked at by players and by fans
0: What was your vantage point that day? Where were you? Were you there?
1: I was, of course.
0: What do you remember about covering that game? I was in the press box.
1: I just remember talking to both players afterwards and getting their response to it. And, you know, Barrett was a fiery guy in his own. Like, we know AJ is one of the most fiery guys that ever played the game, okay? Yes. Like him, don't like him. You have to respect everything that he always did on the field because it was always about winning. With Barrett, I mean, you know, he had that, and then he had the infamous Carlos Zambrano situations where he got punched out by Zambrano not once, but twice.
0: He was a good player for the Cubs.
1: The same day.
0: I liked Michael Barrett as a catcher. I thought he gave them a lot of quality game, the effort, and he was had a little competitiveness to him, a little edge.
1: Pinella used to say, he's really a good catcher every other day. He's an 80-game catcher, you know. And it's like, Michael was good. I mean, nobody was tougher on catchers than Lou Piniella, you know.
0: Michael Barrett, A.J. Brzezinski, that does personify, epitomize everything about this White Sox-Cubs rivalry. By the way, did you know Michael Barrett was the second cousin of Brooke Fletcher?
1: Yeah, so everybody's related to the Fletcher-Beckham family, right?
0: It seems so.
1: It's the Hatfields and McCoys of baseball,
0: that.
1: Right?
0: It does. It seems you like know, that.
1: There's more relations to
0: she
1: come.
0: She knows everybody is related.

0: Related to everyone in the game. By the way, happy birthday, Brooke Fletcher.
1: And Taylor McGregor was saying, you know, her father, the late Kelly McGregor, who was the president of the Colorado Rockies, had hired Scott Fletcher to be an infield instructor with the Rockies back in the day. So she knew him through that, the Fletcher
0: That's
1: connection.
0: That's an amazing link. Yeah. It really is. Yeah. And to see how their paths now intertwine, and they're very good friends.
1: And best friends.
0: And they're really great for the baseball audience in Chicago, both at the Marquee Sports Network and the Chicago Sports Network. Speaking of, Mike Vassell, I think, was on the call last night when Colson Montgomery homered on CHSN. Mike Vassell also had some thoughts about just how this rivalry has evolved over the years. That was 20 years ago, the clip you heard from Farmio coming in. Obviously, AJ and Barrett, that famous day at the rate. It was called the sell back then. And this is what Mike Vassell had to say on the state of the rivalry right now.
2: Look, I'd be lying to say that if there weren't, you know, feelings of passion and a competitive spirit for the game, it'd be like a bad thing. I think, you know, I grew up in a city, obviously Boston, that I grew up hating the Yankees, so it's the same thing, I think, personally, and I think there's nothing wrong with having that, you know, animosity and feeling that passion for your team and me for this team, you know, towards another team. It's sports, you know, that's the way it's supposed to be.
0: It's the way it's supposed to be. Is that put very well? He's got a fine career. Whenever he comes back and whenever he pitches again and whenever he's done pitching, I think he could be in a booth or studio somewhere.
1: Or doing a magic act somewhere.
0: Abracadabra. The White Sox win again. The magic wand is something.
1: Yeah, he had it up there in the booth with John and Stoney last night. You know, just had it. I had him when I got the soundbite from him yesterday talking to him before the game, I asked to see the wand, and he has a special case for it. Looks like a musical instrument. He has its own case.
0: Like an oboe?
1: Yes, yes.
0: He carries it around?
1: Yeah.
0: That's very clever. How unusual is that? I think it's fun, and it does reflect just how much camaraderie matters to this team, as Brooke Fletcher described, kind of a college-like setting, a baseball fraternity, if you will. But, Bruce, in all of your years of covering baseball, how many injured players stick around just to be part of the fun?
1: Not very unique personality. And he's also Madras roommate. So they have a place in River West, I think, and you know, both single guys. And I said to him yesterday, who is whose wingman? He thought about it for a second, and he said, I think Chase benefits a little bit more.
0: You know, they miss his contributions to the bullpen. He played a lot of different roles.
1: Yeah,
0: he was versatile and became really valuable, and you hope that he recovers well. They have compensated quite well, though. They have Sir Anthony Dominguez has 10 saves. Grant Taylor is Mr. Everything down there. And yeah. Brian Hudson has been a surprise, Bruce,
1: right,
0: this season. One of the bigger surprises for the Sox out of that bullpen. This is what happens when you have a team that is playing maybe higher, at a higher level than expected this season. You get guys who, last night certainly, it wasn't Brian Hudson's night because he got roughed up for 2 runs and 4 hits in an inning. But overall, he has been much better than anticipated.
1: They have a good bullpen.
0: Yeah.
1: Okay. So that's, you know, their closer has 10 saves. And we're only 44 games into the season. So that's a good thing. And, you know, Taylor has been used stealthily in a lot of different areas. You know, we've talked about that an awful lot this year. But having better bullpen guys, you know, that's the key to being able to stay in baseball games for a team that was the worst in one-run games last year.
0: So the Cubs, let's look at their pitching approach and what they have been dealt in terms of injuries. They are decimated in the bullpen and the starting rotation. Last night, I thought a nice performance from Trent Thornton. They, as Craig Counsell said post-game, it doesn't count as a save, but he might have saved the game from getting away. Trent Thornton is a guy, another discarded veteran who joins the Cubs, and so far so good as far as he's concerned.
1: Counsell talked about his guts, you know, flat out, this guy has guts. And what he meant by that is he came into spring training, he had blown out an Achilles with Seattle. So his career was up in the air at that point, and he just worked his butt off. Didn't really pitch much in spring training. He wasn't really somebody that any of us talked about. I was there the whole time, and you know, Thornton's name hardly came up, but that was somebody that they kept their eye on. And again, you know, you look at what Hoyer and Carter Hawkins are able to do. Those little things turn out to be big things. The Brad Keller from last year turned out to be the most important move for them in the bullpen. A journeyman guy trying to find his way back to credibility in the major leagues. You know, Thornton might be this year's version.
0: Javi Assad gets on the mound for two innings last night. I had talked to Tommy Hotovy when he joined us on Thursday about how that role has evolved and changed. And for pretty much he does anything you ask him to do. He gave up a run in two innings last night. But just to see him back reminded you that he's going to have to be versatile and try to and probably thrust into situations he isn't necessarily always accustomed to, because he started the year in Iowa as a starting pitcher, thinking he would have to be stretched out for the entire, maybe to be asked to make a spot start for the Cubs. Now he's kind of Mr. Everything. He's got to do a lot of different tasks.
1: In baseball, there's always a pitcher that has to do the dirty work. You know, not get a lot of accolades, not get the sexy innings, but has to come in and pitch at some length or at some time where the game has to be bridged. That's Javier Assad. That's his job. And he does it extremely well. And he'll do it at the same time by giving up a monster home run to Kelenic. You know, that ball still hasn't come down in center field. Went 446 feet. You know, it was challenging, you know, the Jim Tomei, the Borchard, Joe Borchard area in center field.
0: Joe Borchard.
1: But you know, to the longest home runs ever at the rate at the center field. But the point is, Assad will do it. He will do it without complaining. He will do it without fanfare. Every winning team has to have a guy like that.
0: So we heard from Matthew Boyd, who is out indefinitely with a meniscus repair that he injured playing with his children. And that's the dad of the year, but tough on the Cubs rotation. But we heard from Matthew Boyd yesterday, Bruce. I don't think that we have heard him say anything up until pregame. Yeah. And this was Matthew Boyd talking about his situation with the Cubs and what we'll get some Matthew Boyd right. Sound.
1: I'll just what let you know what he had to say. I was with a group of three other reporters at the time. And basically he said, this might have gone at any time. He doesn't know, but the idea is, you know, he felt it pop in a couple different places, and he knew right away. They had surgery that afternoon. You know, he did this in the morning. He had surgery in the afternoon. So let's listen to Matthew Boyd explain where he's at with the injury.
3: I was just kneeling down to get on the floor. Yeah, I didn't even get to play with my kids. Like, you know, I was just kneeling down and my knee popped twice. It's literally as unglamorous as that sounds. That's just kind of what happened. Like, there was no precursor. You know, there was nothing that indicated. Like, I had no. There wasn't like I was working through pain or anything like that before that. You know, acute event just kind of happened. Who knows if there might have been something going on there before that? I mean, probably given the non-extreme nature of how it happened, but. 8 days out already, you know, and doing a lot of stuff, feeling great. I guess the one benefit of like a cleanup like this is that the tissue that's the only tissue that's really, you know, normally if you're a surgery, right, and like is in my past, it's tissue that's affected, right? You're waiting for that to heal and you have to give it time. But this is just shaving it down. So the only tissue that's affected really is where the arthroscope went in. And you know, the stitches and whatnot. So that's why it's quicker. You know, that's why they gave that 6-week timeline. But we've been going about the rehab every single day. And, you know, luckily for us, like, we were able to throw, you know, the day after surgery.
0: Matthew Boyd telling us what happened. He just kneeled down and felt a pop. I've been there. I don't know. Maybe maybe I should see my doctor. I mean, it happened to me this morning, Bruce. It happens to everybody. But we're also not left-handed starters for a team with World Series aspirations. So when he comes back in, what, a month or so, what do you think
1: so
0: is
1: he wouldn't realistic? He wouldn't be tied into a time frame, and either would counsel, as we, you know, talk to both and ask for time frames. But counsel did say that it is it's going to be on the lower end of between 4 and 6 weeks, mm-hmm. right? So that's a smart thing to do. But he went on, Boyd went on to tell us that he's already throwing, okay? And he's tremendously encouraged. The only thing you worry about, David, is, you know, at 36, do you want him to come back quickly? Do you want him to come back too soon?
0: No.
1: No. So and what is not. Too soon? What is too soon? He talked about this was not a removal of the meniscus. They shaved it down. So that's the only area that has to recover from surgery. Everything else is intact. Made it sound self-contained. Made it sound an easier trip back. But again, 36, the beginning of the season was wonky for him to begin with. So how about taking the full 6 weeks?
0: Well, take the full 6 weeks and then take your time coming back. I think what you learned from the Dodgers experience last year, and while that's maybe an extreme example, they essentially rested, or not rested, out of necessity, the injuries forced them to bring guys back later. The Blake Snell example is what you're looking at in terms of he returned August 1st after injury, ramped his way back up, and then he was effective and a difference maker in the postseason. Ideally, right. Matthew Boyd is at a position where he can be relied upon in September and October.
1: Yeah, so that's a great point that you make, David. The fact that he comes back, he's healthy, okay, but he's also fresh, okay? So is he back to being the dominant Matt Boyd again? The type of pitcher he actually was for the Cleveland Guardians back in 2023 at the end of the year, recovering from Tommy John.
0: Back from Tommy John.
1: And he was a dominant pitcher into the playoffs.
0: That's an interesting comp with him specifically. When I'm talking in general terms, it makes sense, but it's even more pertinent when you look at he's been through this before.
1: Right.
0: And he's made an impact in that postseason for Cleveland.
1: Is he the Blake Snell of the Cubs in 2026?
0: How about Justin Steele? What do you think in terms of his?
1: Don't know.
0: I think we're in a position now to be able to count on Boyd coming back and contributing more so than Justin Steele.
1: Yeah, especially because it's not an arm. You know, again, with the arm, it's just so tricky. And Boyd was able to come back from Tommy John late in 23 and be a factor. It would be a huge bonus for the Cubs if they got a steal back as well. I wouldn't count on that, because that's just not a way to prepare for the end of the year. I think they still have to go out and get a quality starting pitcher and as much bullpen help as they can. And I think the Cubs have looked at their team this year as a team to try to win the World Series.
0: Absolutely, as they should. And as we talk about their pitching rotation and who they've relied upon to get to this point of the year where they are 29-16 in first place in the National League Central, a division where all the teams are above 500. But the Cubs can feel very good about their chances because they are where they are, Bruce, with two guys, I think, at the top of their rotation that we had questions about coming into the season, Shota Imanaga and Ben Brown.
1: Right.
0: Shota's been tremendous, and I think he has competed, and he has whatever it is about him that we were marveling at in 2024, he has rediscovered. And Ben Brown, you can't say enough just about his commitment in the offseason to developing another pitch or two and to having the right mindset to be in a position to succeed regardless of the situation and whatever the Cubs ask.
1: You know, the guys that have really been the glue, though, are guys like Tyone and Ray. Okay, not sexy, not exciting. They go out there and they give you professional starts. At times, they'll get beat up. Ray did the last time out. But the consistency of a professional major league pitcher like those guys, often overlooked, essential to being a winning team. They have those guys throwing six innings, Tyone has kept the team in games, and a lot of games they've come back and won. Same thing with Ray. So I'm not going to get overboard on Ben Brown yet until Ben is out there giving you those six innings all the time.
0: Why aren't you getting overboard? I mean, the guy is...
1: I don't do that. I know.
0: I thought he was our guy. I mean, we talked to him 2 weeks ago.
1: I love Ben Brown.
0: Turned the season around.
1: He might be one of my favorite people, not just in baseball, but as a person, tremendous person and friend. But I'm not giving him the Cy Young Award because he's starting to show his potential.
0: Don't need a Cy Young Award.
1: He's only building up to it. He's not there yet.
0: Right. But I think that his success in the last two starts give you confidence that when asked to take the mound every fifth day, if that's what they need in the short term, and it might be the next 6 weeks, 8 weeks.
1: Build up to the 80 to 90 pitches, okay, which he probably will the next time. He probably be at 80, 85 pitches. And then let's see what we got. Let's see if we get those six quality innings from him. He certainly has the stuff. He has a mentality. I just need it to be done on the field.
0: Well, I know. His last two outings, short as they were, four innings apiece, against the Rangers didn't give up a hit, against the Braves didn't give up a run. They were, let's go back a year ago, they were kind of when the Cade Horton experience began, what Cade Horton was giving the Cubs. Four innings, wasn't stretched out yet, didn't want to go past a certain pitch limit, and he was dominant in those performances.
1: So you see the evolution of a pitcher. You're looking at Noah Schultz right now.
0: Yeah.
1: And you're seeing some of the similarities of, well, he's got great stuff, he's got composure, he's belief in himself, but he's walking too many people, right?
0: Mm-hmm.
1: Or a situation comes up early and he looks a little shaky. Ben went through that himself, looking at starts that he made in the past, and all of a sudden one bad inning and he's out of there. I think we're looking at the evolution of Ben Brown getting past that now. We'll watch Schultz, who has the same type of quality, hopefully get past those things too. We want these things to happen overnight. They just don't happen that way.
0: What do you expect from Jameson Taillon tonight, who goes against Davis Martin, and the best pitcher maybe in the American League up to this point? Has been very good. Taillon has been steady, as you say.
1: Is the wind blowing out, David? Tell me if the wind's blowing out. And
0: Mooney's just waking up this morning. He's already probably, if he's not awake, checking the wind because he wants to get back on track. He knows that Taillon is known to give up maybe a solo homer or two in the early innings.
1: The rate is one of the great underrated home run ballparks in baseball. We have forgotten about it because the White Sox have not had home run hitters for the last four, now 5 years. Now they do again. And the Cubs are going to eventually break out of their home run slump as well. They have guys that can reach the fences. I think Suzuki is starting to move that way. You're seeing Bregman starting to move that way. So the home run might be in play tonight.
0: 224 text in, the Cubs clobber Martin.
1: Okay, no one has.
0: No one has so far.
1: Right.
0: He has, I think, 15 starts dating back to last August 5th, where he has given up three or fewer earned runs. That's consistency. You wonder what's changed for him. Everyone credits the kick change or however you want to describe it, and there's different ways, but it's all just command.
1: His stuff is so good, and his slider is pretty much unhittable as far as reaching the stands or getting hit hard, barreled. It's not getting hit like that. So.
0: All right, when we come back, we're going to go to the Cubs clubhouse and talk to third base coach Quentin Berry. He will join us on Inside the Clubhouse. David and Bruce until 11 o'clock. 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
0: Great call there, Zach Zaidman. filling in for Pat Hughes this weekend, along with Ron Coomer out at the rake calling the Cubs 10-5 victory last night here on the Score 104.3, where you get every Cubs game. David Hall, Bruce.

0: No, it speaks volumes on our team and paying attention to detail and knowing when and where we can push these guys. You know, we get guys at third base with less than two, gives us a lot of advantage there and takes a little bit of pressure off the guys who are hitting. But I think also guys who we had multiple times, even on the road, where we get in those situations first and third because we got there with less than two, and guys hit ground balls and are beating out, you know, possible double plays and getting that run to cross home plate. You know, Valley did it once. You know, we had a couple other guys that have done it. Just finding ways to get runs across the board, I think that's our goal, and guys are bought in, and it's working out really well for us.
1: What's the common thread that connects the aggressive base runners like Nico Horner, like PCA, the things you see them execute and Matt Shaw is, I think, underrated because of the things that he's able to do. But is there any one theme that you continue to stress, any thread that connects them all on the bases?
0: Yeah, I mean, I think we do our jobs as a staff to try to make sure these guys are equipped with the information and knowing, like Fisher's game, for an example, knowing the outfield arms and knowing who we can push. For the handful of guys, like you just said, Pete and Nico and Matt Shaw and Dansby, it's just Javi does a great job making sure these guys are aware of the pitchers we want to target, the catchers we want to target. They retain the information really, really well, and they go out there and execute the plan. So it's, you know, it's an all-around collective thing that we're doing, and guys are making it happen, and it shows on the stat sheet.
2: You are the outfield coach, and you have two gold glovers in left and center that you have a lot of pride in. I know that left fielder, you know, being Hap has you know, continued to be an outstanding outfielder and continue to get the very best out of his tools. We've seen what you've done with Pete and the concentration level. But I think I'm most impressed with what I've seen with the improvement of Shaw and the continued validity of your right field situation there, along with Suzuki. Can you talk about Matt Shaw's progress as an outfielder and how essential that's been to him being a quality bench player?
0: Yeah, I mean, I think he understands where his value is. He's getting pushed all over the field. You know, he's asked to play first, third, second, some right field, some center field in Wrigley. You know, we're asking a lot of him, and he doesn't shy away from any. He's very confident, and he knows that he has the athleticism to play all and help his team in any capacity that he can. So, you know, he goes out there to work every day. He asks a lot of questions. He wants to learn. He has a willingness to learn. And he's really good out there, man. He's quick twitch. He's got some speed to him. He covers some ground. He's doing some really good stuff as far as, like, his jumps and his reactions, like, amongst the top 15 in the league for a short time being out there. So he's been really good. But I will say the guy that you got to keep your eye on, Taya, man, he's playing, playing out of control out there. He's doing really, really well. You don't necessarily see it. Some of those balls that he's getting really close to the catching are, like, you know, 10%ers, 5%ers, and he's put himself in a great, great spot to cover some ground out there for us. So I'm really excited to see what he does for the rest of the season as well.
2: Q, what's the hardest play for a young player like Shaw, who doesn't have any experience in the outfield and has moved on really well? What are the hardest plays? I always say seeing the ball off a bat and then running to it seems to be an instinct that you can't develop, but you can get better at judging it. And the other part is the line drive that's hit eye high and being able to understand what to do on that type of ball.
0: Yeah, I think for him, and most infielders that, you know, move to the outfield, even though he's played some of his past, they're so quick laterally. Sometimes the reads are not quite there. And, you know, when as far as it is going back or coming in, you're always working on the infield to be as fast as you can laterally and those angles. So I think for him, it's just getting those reps in and reading, you know, the balls that make him that go up where he should pause or freeze or take that split second, doesn't have to try to be so fast. And then put himself in a bad situation where he's either, you know, trying to catch up going backwards or trying to catch up coming in.
2: Right.
0: That's what we've discussed the most, and getting him out there as much as we can during BP or early work and just work on his reads and almost kind of slow down, because he's a fast worker. He gets going really quick, but taking a little bit more time to read those balls, I think over time he's just going to naturally get better at it.
1: Talking with Cubs third base coach and outfield coach Quentin Berry here on Inside the Clubhouse, Chicago Sports Radio 104.3. The

0: score. Quentin, when you look at all of the defensive metrics, they identify Pete Crow Armstrong as arguably the best defensive player in baseball, the best center fielder in MLB, and we see on a regular basis him make the difficult catch look routine and the speed and all of the things that make him special. Does he remind you of anybody from your playing days? Is there a comp in your mind, or is he one of one and he's really incomparable?
1: Yeah, there is nobody that I've ever seen, Cody. I mean, Jackie Bradley was one that I thought was really special out there, but this guy, the way this guy's covering ground is in my eyes, no disrespect to my boy Jackie, man, but it's better than what he was. I think he's got a little chip on his shoulder. We all know he knows that he was the Platinum Gold Glover. He's the best defender out there last year. I think he's making a point. He's mastering what he's doing out there. He's confident and comfortable, so it's a joy to get to go out there and watch him every single day put these balls in the back pocket. They're, you know, really difficult catches for most. And I think he's going to be the best defender in baseball for a very long time.
2: Can you talk about coaching PCA as a individual? Because as a reporter, I always feel I have to bring my A game to him and be ready to talk on a different level because of his intelligence and because of the fact that I don't know which PCA I'm going to find that day. What is it like coaching him?
1: Yeah, I think it's just building that, you know, relationship with him and understanding, you know, what days he needs to be pushed and what days you need to kind of give him his space, and also like respect the work that he puts in and what he can do on the field. I think for me with Pete, it's making sure that he understands that he's an unbelievable athlete, but he's not Superman. He doesn't have to try to make every single play. And I think that was one of the things that we got into this spring training. And as far as throw decisions, he has an unbelievable arm. Great. Can throw from many arm angles, get rid of it quickly, but not forcing plays that don't need to be forced, and just making sure we keep our defense in a good spot. And I think he's really put a lot of time and effort in that and really starting to get a grasp on that. And I'm really proud of him for the way he's been playing and playing smart, playing fast, but playing smart at the same time. So he's a pleasure to coach. I'd love to say that there's a whole lot of things that I have to do with him, but there's not. This kid's a special talent, and he goes out there and plays hard every single day.
0: Last couple of minutes with Quentin Berry here on Inside the Clubhouse. So there's not much to complain about when you're 29-16 and in first place. And yet, win 10, lose 3. Win 10, lose 4. There's been ups, there's been downs, mostly ups, but I wonder, how would you describe this first quarter of the season as we get nearer to the Memorial Day mile marker, which we always take stock of where your team is? How would you describe the mindset of the Cubs and why this has been maybe a season of streaks so far?
1: Yeah, I think it's been great for our team. We battled so much adversity, you know, this first month and a half of the season, whatever it is, between injuries and slow starts and all those other things, but we still found ways to come together as a team and push wins across the board. Not get too high, but not get too low when things aren't going well. And, you know, if we lose a few, you know, it doesn't seem like we're out of it. It doesn't seem like there's any panic there. And these guys are finding ways to make it happen no matter what the situation or the scenario is or what's happening to our roster. So we've got a lot of guys step up. You know, Conforto's been in there doing some great things for us, not much playing time, and he's ready to go. And all these other guys, Matt Shaw not playing, but putting together great at-bats for us. And all kinds of guys in the bullpen, switching in and out, starting guys, getting rotated in and out, and everybody knows it's next man up and playing great baseball. And I think that's huge for us to have this much adversity in the beginning and still be rolling. I think it's huge. It speaks volumes for who we are as a team and the culture we're building here.
2: Q, we thank you so much for coming on and spending some time. I know you would have rather slept in today, but we appreciate it. Take us into the coaches meeting with Craig Counsell and tell us the tenacity that he brings and the challenges that he puts toward you guys every single day to come up with things that you can get better at, that he can get better at, that the team can be better at.
1: Yeah, I mean, he constantly preaches, man, just because we're in the big leagues, it doesn't mean we stop developing these guys. It's always a way we can develop, coming up with new ways and not wasting time at the same time where we're just doing stuff to do it, giving good information, good ways to train, good ways to get these guys to understand how we can get better individually, defensively, offensively, on the base paths, and putting it in front of the players. So it's a constant thing that he preaches to us. He stays honest about it. And, you know, we like to have a good time. He keeps things loose, but, you know, but we all know that we got to work and we got to continue to push and develop these guys. So, you know, one of the best, if not the best I've ever seen, you know, as far as being with the staff and making sure that we're doing what we're supposed to be doing and making these guys better. And it shows.
2: He's tough. Tough love.
1: Yeah, no doubt. No doubt.
0: Quentin, thanks so much for your time. Best of luck this weekend and the rest of the season. Look forward to talking next time.
1: Always. Appreciate you guys for having me. You guys have a good one.
0: Quentin Berry, Cubs third base coach, and as you point out, Bruce, the outfield coach. So he's got an easy job from that perspective, but it's got to be a fun one.
2: And not in right field.
0: Yeah, maybe not in right field.
2: I think he's done a terrific job there. And when he's as a third base coach, when he's when you're unable to really put him into the game equation, it means he's doing a good job, right?
0: No doubt about it. And I think getting Matt Shaw ready to play a serviceable outfield as a career infielder.
2: I find it amazing.
0: It is. He's done a terrific work. The only easy part is getting, you know, out of PCA's way and Ian Happ and just letting them do their things. But I think that when you look at the other challenges, yeah, Conforto is a good hitter, but not necessarily a great fielder.
2: When we come back, David, I'd like to talk a little bit about the Murakami situation and how he's being related to by the media and fans.
0: I like it. When we come back, we'll wrap things up here on Inside the Clubhouse, Chicago Sports Radio, 104.3 The Score.
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9: Thanks to CHSN for that highlight last Friday night. Not so much last night. Muna Murakami did not homer, but was part of the Sox lineup. He'll be back there tonight.
10: You don't like his singles, David. I understand.
9: I like his singles. Then he got picked off. That's why he doesn't hit many singles. He doesn't like running the bases, apparently. So he has been the biggest star on a Sox team full of upstarts. And I think Colson Montgomery might be that guy by the end of the year, perhaps. But Bruce, he's been at the forefront of everything the Sox have done. A lot of attention coming his way. National from The Athletic, Fox Sports, ESPN.com. He's at the center of everything on the South Side.
10: Right, but he doesn't do one-on-ones. He's very busy preparing himself before games. So he doesn't put time away to talk to people. He's always available, it seems, after a home run, after a game. And the White Sox have hired Kenzo, his translator, who was on with you on Friday.
9: Yes.
10: He's excellent at what he does. But
9: Kenzo Yagi.
10: They basically have turned over the interviews and all that stuff to Kenzo to handle that.
9: Do you think that he only speaks after home runs? Do you think he only speaks when things are going well? Does he understand that in a 162-game season there is that part of the obligation for professional athletes?
10: Yes, I think he does, and I don't think he's reticent to do interviews, but he has limited his time because he wants to be in a new, he's in a new country.
9: Yes.
10: He's with a new team. He wants to be the most prepared guy. So I don't think he's standoffish to interviews, but he is very selfish about preparation time and being ready.
9: Is that cultural? Is that we know Ohtani doesn't speak before the game?
10: It's a little bit.
9: DeSay Suzuki speaks before games.
10: Here's the problem for me. the way that Otani's been handled in LA is totally wrong. That is he doesn't do any one-on-ones. He doesn't make himself accessible anytime except after he pitches or hits a home run. It's impossible for people to get to know him better through media. And, you know, I'm not complaining about not being able to do my job or the other people do their job. Fans are most interested in, is he helping them win every day?
9: Yes, and as long as he does.
10: So that's my problem. Is not a team's problem or a fan's problem. But the Otani situation is not tolerable to me because he's never available.
9: Otani may be aware of that. I don't know the situation there, but
10: I'm telling you.
9: Okay.
10: Yeah.
9: But when you look at Murakami, do you think he's even aware that he potentially is, I don't want to say alienating, but you're certainly taking issue with his approach. Do you think he's even aware that he's doing that?
10: No, and he only cares about being ready to play for the team every day. Mm-hmm. And his work ethic is off the chart. His being a teammate so far, talking to all the other players and the coaching staff and Venable, off the chart. So that's all they care about. They don't care if Bruce Levine or Jesse Rogers or James Fegan get enough information, okay? They feel, you know, and the White Sox are very good media relations-wise of letting Murakami and Kenzo figure out the accessibility and when
9: there's
10: going to
9: be a grace period, I think. And I think maybe the first half of a season, if you want to call it that, right. Maybe we're at the first quarter mark, but I think there's going to be time. And as he gets more comfortable, maybe you'll see a change in that approach.
10: When you're a star of the level of Otani, he's gotten away with not talking to people. Mm-hmm. Okay. It's like, okay, we'll take this little feeding you give us after games where you pitched or hit a home run.
9: He also had the situation where he got burnt by his translator and interpreter.
10: Yeah, are we sure about that?
9: Well, I don't know if we're sure about that, but I do think that may have factored into some of those policy decisions. Yeah.
10: I'm not into protecting stars.
9: Obviously. Well, we'll continue this to keep an eye on how this goes. And tonight, maybe he talks after a Sox victory, or maybe a Sox loss.
10: When he does talk, you ask him a question, he'll give you good answers.
9: All right, Bruce, we have people to thank. First of all, Chris Getz, the White Sox general manager, who might be interested in what happens next tonight. And also, Quentin Berry, the third base coach for the Chicago Cubs and outfield coach. Thanks for joining us. Adam Sadzinski, Dave Dykstra, thank you very much. Austin Huff, the sports editor for the South Bend Tribune, is here. So we want to thank him for making the trip in. Bruce, thank you for setting everything up.
10: Always a pleasure, David, and look forward to your week vacation off and me working with Mark Grody next week from outside of the ballpark.
9: I'll be back at Mullion Hall on Monday, but yes, next weekend I will be away. Enjoy the game, Cubs and Sox, tonight right here on The Score. For Bruce Levine, I'm David Hall. 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

0: apologize. What is your name? I don't know who you are, the host.
1: My name is Steve Rosenblum. This is Saturday Suckage. Let's find out who else is here. Grobber.
2: It sucks, and it freebases.
1: Don Cooper.
3: If I think something sucks, I'll tell you it sucks.
1: Jake Arrieta.
4: This sucks. Really, it does.
1: Gloria Menes.
5: Hey, you guys not going to make anyway. You guys are suck. And when I got traded the next day, oh, welcome to the suck team.
1: Toby.
6: Oh, my God, this sucks.
1: Random Bears fan. Legendary, Terry Bourne.
7: Finally made a list of somebody who thinks he sucks besides I do.
1: Liam Hendricks.
8: I wouldn't say seeking perfection, it's just mainly trying not to suck.
1: Julie Swyka.
9: Man, that sucks.
1: Wilson Contreras.
10: Losing suck, I tell you that, and that's all I can say.
1: George Wendt.
11: We had fun, but there you go, I sucked.
1: Garth Algar.
12: Turn it off, man, turn it off! You're sucking my will to live!
1: The Icon, Steve Dahl.
13: Disco sucks!
1: Candace Parker.
14: I mean, it sucks.
1: Roquan Smith.
15: Yeah, man. Sucks.
1: Zach LaVine.
16: It sucks to have a game one.
1: DeMar DeRozan.
17: You know, it just sucks.
1: Mike Tomlin.
18: It all sucks. There's not degrees of suck. It all sucks.
1: Josh Allen.
19: Sucks. Losing sucks. Sucks.
1: Pete Fairbank.
20: No, I thought it generally sucked. I didn't think it was a specific suck. I thought it was like an all-encompassing type of suck.
1: You weren't here last week, Crash Panda, when Pete Fairbanks, in addition to not parsing degrees of suck, also gave us dry humping. Is a whole other thing.
21: I know I sent it to you.
1: Oh, you did. That's right. AJ, I suck. AJ Brzezinski.
22: They should have just come out and said, hey, we're going to suck this year. And everyone would have been like, okay.
1: Pedro Grifol.
23: We're 20 games in. Our record sucks.
1: Michael Kopech.
24: It sucks, man. There's no easy way to put it.
1: Mark Burley.
25: So it did suck.
1: Clayton Kershaw.
26: Suck it, big dumper! Suck it, big dumper!
1: Patrick Manley.
27: Just to say it bluntly, the Bears suck.
1: Kate Orton.
28: It sucks. It really does suck.
1: Jim Morrissey.
29: We suck. The second half, we suck.
1: J.J. McCarthy.
30: Absolutely sucks.
1: Matt LaFleur.
31: They all suck. How about that?
1: Bob Costas.
32: I also don't understand, or maybe I should just applaud you, for having the self-confidence to label your own show Saturday Suckage.
1: Trash Panda.
21: Hello.
1: Hi. How are you?
21: I'm good. How are you doing, man?
1: Oh, boy. I am ready to both rock and roll. We're bringing
21: good.
1: It all to
21: good.
1: You today. Yes, indeed. This is Saturday Suckage. We suck so you don't have to. We're broadcasting live from the Hyundai Square Studios, brought to you by your local Hyundai dealer. Our phone number at the score, 312-644-6767. Hey, I got that right. Aren't you proud of me?
21: You get it right like one third of the time.
1: See?
21: One every three shows, you mess it up.
1: 2 weeks in a row. And that number also gets you to the text line, 312-644-6767. 708 checking in. Two Saturdays in a row. Bang, bang, bang. Yay. 618. Are you fired yet? It's Tim in St. Louis. 773, you're back. Patrick from Gage Park. How can you tell? Patrick's a member of the Wake and Bake Club. Oh, I have really good news for the Wake and Bake Club. That'll be later on. 331, the dude abides. You betcha. So let me ask this question of my meatball producer.
21: Oh, no.
1: Did you... Bears schedule came out. Well, all the NFL schedule came out. So, two things. Did you watch all the schedule release videos?
21: No, I watched the Bears one.
1: What did you think?
21: I liked it. I thought it was creative. I liked Rome's afro is looking great. I think he might have the best fro in the city right now.
1: Rome Odropsy. That's who did it for the Bears.
21: He's got to fix that.
1: And he did. Well, they started with highlights. He did a Bob who? Bob the painter guy? What's the guy's name? I can't think of the guy's name. Anyways.
21: Bob Ross?
1: Yes, Bob Ross, the calm, mellow painter. They did that, and they had some really nice touches in that thing. The bad one was starting off with, I think we're going to add some highlights to this. And then they showed his highlights, but the guy who dropped the biggest pass of the year... You're not showing. Why is he doing this?
21: Well, you notice they showed highlights of him from the first month of the season when he was good.
1: Okay. Anyways, he did do a nice job. And one of the nice touches I thought was when they wanted to rough up some of the edges of the canvas, right? They used a cheese grater, like the one sitting in front of you. So it was really nice. Did you watch the Chargers?
21: I did. I really liked it. The Halo theme, excellent. Excellent. Was a big. I played Halo, you know, it was right up my alley, so yeah.
1: That makes sense. That works. The Chargers are legendary. And the fact that they got in their joke, right? They got in the Vrabel Russini.
21: It's subtle. I think it was well done.
1: Well, explain to the class what you saw.
21: They had a billboard. I'm going to blank on the second one now. They had a billboard that said, hold on.
1: Next photo dump 1 mile. It was so great,
21: and
1: right?
21: And there was also a reference to the New York Times is on the line, or you have a call waiting from the New York Times. Yeah, it was nice and subtle. It didn't go over the top. It was good.
1: It was great. I like that. And then when you think about it, you go, okay, so there's Vrabel. And there's Belichick, and there's Brady and Robert Kraft. Just cheating is endemic in all manner, endemic to what the Patriots are all about. If you're a slimeball cheater, you'll be working for them. The question is, why didn't Alex Bregman sign with the Patriots? Because he was part of the cheating Astros. So he'd fit in that slimeball organization. And we talked about the Bears. Now, the whole thing was about the schedule. I get that. Did you, my meatball producer, go win, loss? Did you do the schedule? Did you cast their record based on the schedule you saw this week?
21: No, I did not. And I actually refused to. I've gotten to the point that I understand the schedule release thing has become an event. The NFL has forced us to do this because it's what the NFL does. And we all play along because it's the NFL and we're suckers.
1: Uh-huh.
21: Right?
1: Right.
21: So I understand that the schedule release thing is an event that we're going to talk about. However, I will not sit here and participate in going win-loss in mid-May when we don't know who's hurt.
1: Right.
21: It's the Dan Bernstein thing. We don't know who's hurt, and we don't know really what the teams are at this point.
1: No, we don't. It's... Now, I don't know whether to be saddened that you're losing your meatballness or to be proud as a radio show that you're evolving as a human being and you're stepping out of the teenage frat boy bearsness that you carried for so long.
21: Even last year, I stopped doing the going down the schedule, win-loss. I had a formula last year that I came up with that was loosely win-loss, predicting most of the games, but not all. It was a formula to get them to 10 wins. And they obviously won more than that. But my formula played out pretty spot on.
1: Are you going to share it with the class? Or are you going
21: to
1: wait? You
21: want to
1: wait
21: now?
1: All right, we'll wait till later.
21: So it was go 2-2 before the bye, which they did.
1: Yeah.
21: And
1: even after starting 0-2 in the division.
21: Exactly. And, well, I also said, and I say this every year, 500 in the division. That didn't play out, but they did win a game I did not expect them to win, which was the Eagles game. Mm-hmm. So that made up for being 4-2 in the division. And then I said, win one of, what were the three games I had? Win one of the Niners, Cincinnati, and Ravens, I think. And, oh no, one of the Niners, Cincinnati, and Washington. So they won two of those, right? Because
1: right.
21: They didn't have to play Joe Burrow. And so my formula played out loosely pretty well. And they obviously got the extra win because they beat both Washington and Cincinnati. So
1: okay.
21: And they lost to the Niners.
1: So we'll look to hear how that plays out this year. I want to hear the formula. We'll walk through that later on.
21: I haven't come up with that yet.
1: So the Bears haven't had, will this factor in? The Bears have not had back-to-back winning seasons since 2005-06.
21: No, it won't.
1: Good, better, bust. Really? It won't factor in?
21: No, because they have a different coach than any of those.
1: They've
21: previous.
1: Had a bunch of different coaches when they've had this.
21: They have. Well, you know, Ben Johnson he's not Matt Nagy. He's not Lovie Smith, who's the last coach that had back-to-back winning seasons for the Bears, right? That's what you were alluding to. He's definitely not Mark Trestman.
1: And John Fox.
21: He's definitely not John Fox.
1: And not Matt Eberflus.
21: Not Matt Eberflus. He had a winning season, which means he's already better than all three of those previous guys we mentioned.
1: So, well, see, the thing, Nagy had a chance to do this. He won. He had a winning season. And then Cody Parkey went on the Today Show, and that was that. And then nothing. Never got above 500. But the schedule's released, and there is so much Chicken Little stuff around here that I heard on the airwaves that just... And I thought, as much as I'm loath to do math, I became a writer because I thought there was no math involved. Let's start with this. That the Bears face the hardest schedule based on last year's teams, which don't exist anymore. They don't exist. But that's all you have to go with if you're going to do this exercise. So the winning percentage of last year's teams the Bears will face, 550. Or 157 wins, more or less. The Cleveland Browns have the easiest schedule, 429, so that's 122 wins by their opponents. So that's two wins over, 17 games, 35 wins, roughly two wins difference between the hardest schedule and the easiest schedule. But the way it's calculated, some of the math involved, the context would be this. That a win, a difference in percentage of 10.010%, equals less than half a win. So now look at the percentages. The Bears at 550, the Packers at 538. Negligible, right? The Vikings at 512. All right, so what? A game? The Packers are a tie. The Vikings are probably a game.
21: And something that I wish more people would bring up when they mention that, the Vikings won their last five games. They had a winning record. The last game of the season, they played the Packers backups. So it's kind of a fake winning record.
1: It is.
21: Because they probably would have been 8-9 if the Packers cared about that last game.
1: They're the team I really don't know about. That winning record, beating the Packers kind of hurt them in terms of the way this...
21: It did.
1: Some of this went.
21: Because they ended up in third in the division.
1: And Detroit, this is the big factor for the Bears. This is about the only time you care about strength of schedule in this nonsensical way, because those teams from last year don't exist, is it's about a two-win difference. Their strength of schedule in Detroit's 467. So that's about two wins. Now, if you look at the difference, the Bears won 11 games last year. If there's a regression to be had, it would be about two wins. And it's even worse because Ben Johnson can't beat the Lions, or at least he hasn't. And Clay Harbor sent out a tweet that we need to investigate. I want to bring to you. I'm not going to sugarcoat it. Chicago, the Bears have a brutal schedule, but here's a nugget I like. Detroit won the NFC North in 2023, so the Lions played a first-place schedule in 2024 with Ben Johnson running the offense. What happened? 15-2 record. Number one scoring offense, 33.2 points per game. Number two total offense. Franchise records for 564 points, 6,962 yards, and 70 touchdowns. Lions at 15-2, first in the NFC North. Which is all well and good, except they lost their first playoff game, if I recall. That was to the Eagles.
21: That particular Lions team at the end of the year was really held together with duct tape because their entire defense was hurt.
1: Right. They were all so that streak held. I think it's been 9 years. The team has the hardest schedule going in based on this cockamamie setup doesn't win a playoff game, which is not good for your Bears. However, the point about Ben Johnson seeing this before, first place schedule, he built the number one scoring offense, is what I was saying last week. Part of what I was saying last week was this, and you should have seen it with the drafting of Sam Rush, the tight end. Like, why are they doing that in the third round? Well, Ryan Poles does screwy things in the third round. It's really scary when Ryan Poles makes a draft choice in the third round. But we know Ben Johnson made that, and why? There is so much more to the playbook they never got to. Whatever they forced in fire hose fashion down Caleb's throat and everybody else, and then they realized after the first two games, oh my God, this sucks. This is really bad. We can't do this. We have to give them a playbook they can understand. We have to call plays They can execute. It's too much. Now it's not too much. That's what the drafting of the tight end showed you. There's more to this. And you've seen the rookies elevate. Colston Loveland is going to be a Pro Bowler next year. That's the way it's going to go. He's going to be a Pro Bowler.
21: I'd be stunned if he's not.
1: Luther Burden's going to lead the league in yak. Roma Dunze's dad is going to lead the league in tweets trying to nurse his son back to emotional health. I don't have a lot of faith in this guy. But you're going to see so much more from Ben Johnson, like you did in Detroit. All of a sudden, Detroit went nuts against the league's hardest schedule based on that crap. But I wanted to make the point that whatever nonsense is involved in the percentages of against teams that don't exist anymore, Ben Johnson's done this, and Ben Johnson's offense is going to be even bigger now. You should have seen that coming with the drafting of the tight end. And at first I thought, I looked at the numbers Clay Harbor was pointing out, and I said, well, yeah, but the Lions had a defense then. Well, as it turned out, as you point out, Trash Panda, that everybody was hurt. The Bears actually finished with more sacks than the Lions that year. Bears had 40 sacks. Lions had 37 because their defense was beat up. Bears finished tied for 16th. The Lions were tied for 27th. So there's a similarity there in that Ben Johnson's going to have to go outscore his, because the Bears have decided to forfeit the pass rush this year for reasons unknown. They're going to forget it. And there's other parts of this schedule, which even if it weren't the hardest schedule, this would benefit you no matter what you think of the teams, no matter who we find out is hurt or suddenly getting healthy, coming back at the end of the year. Arif Hassan of WideLeft.Football, he did the math so we don't have to. And to cut to the chase, the Bears have more days off than their opponents. 15 more days off. So it's almost one a week, one a game. And that leads the league. It's more days off than their opponents have, and that leads the league.
21: There's a stretch, and this is what you're alluding to there. The stretch that goes from the Thursday night game against the Patriots to the bye. There's the Thursday night game. They get an extra day even than they would have for the Thursday night game because they play Monday night football the next time around.
1: Mm-hmm.
21: Then they play on Sunday night. Then it's the bye week. So they have built in there essentially two bye weeks in 3 weeks.
1: In the middle of the season.
21: Yes.
1: And that's the perfect time for whatever injuries you've suffered. That's when you want it.
21: Because everyone's hurt. Always.
1: Having a bye week 4 weeks into the season is brutal for knowing there's going to be injuries, you want them to come back. But the Bears are going to have more rest. So whoever shows up, whatever those teams are, whoever's healthy, whichever quarterbacks are healthy, presuming Caleb is healthy, because guess what? None of this matters. If he's not healthy, I go back to the line, Tom Moore, the offensive coordinator for the Colts, when Peyton Manning was there. And they asked him, Tom, why don't you let the backup have any snaps? Why doesn't he get reps? And Tom Moore said, well, if 18's not in there, we're bleeped, and we don't practice bleeped. There's your Bears. You may love Tyson Bagent, and everybody does, but if Caleb's not there, see you next year. So as long as he stays healthy, all the other quarterbacks can get hurt. We're happy for him. The Bears might actually be able to sack somebody, somebody's backup. That's the way it works. I'm going to take a break. When we come back, we're going to change topics. Mark Schanowski will drop by, and we will talk about the new Bulls administration signing. They got a guy from Orlando, and he's got all sorts of decimal points in his briefcase. I can't wait. Steve Rosenblum, Saturday Suckage. I suck so you don't have to. Chicago Sports Radio 670, The Score.
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33: We got lucky. a ton of excitement. I mean, as you're watching the draft order go down, And when they say, you know, the team, and it's not you at that position, you're just like, wow, we did it. We jumped into the top four. You have literally no control over it, obviously, but just so much excitement, and it's a great just first step, you know, in this entire process here with Chicago.
1: Indeed. Good first step for Bryce and Graham. That's who you were listening to. The Bears, Bulls' new hoops honcho. After they, give him the hot sauce because he just got the fourth overall pick in a four-player draft. That's the way that works. You do it right and you don't get stuck with Patrick Williams if you do it right. Welcome in, welcome back. Chicago Sports Radio 670, The Score, 104.3. The Score, Saturday Suckers. We're going to talk some Bulls with our friend Mark Schanowski. He is co-host with Stacey King of the Gimme the Hot Sauce podcast and anchor on ABC 7, and just a hoops head like no other. So, Mark, you, hoops head, hi, thanks for joining me. And what did you think of this hire and his opening presser?
11: Hey, Steve, thanks for having me on this morning. Obviously, you didn't know which way they're going to go with this new hire. They brought in somebody from outside the Bulls family and Arturis Karnišovas, and that failed miserably. So you're wondering which direction they would go. You know, a lot of speculation has centered on Matt Lloyd, who was the Minnesota Timberwolves GM and had been with the Bulls organization for a number of years in a variety of roles. And they decided to go with a 39-year-old Bryson Graham, who was very well respected. In talking with other executives around the league, they feel like he's ready for this jump, and he's gotten off to a great start. I'm impressed by the two first hires he brought in to supplement him in the front office. And, of course, he got the luck to jump up to four. But if you remember, Steve, back in 2020, that was Arturis' first crack at the draft. They jumped up from 7 to 4, mm-hmm. and they botched the pick with Patrick Williams.
1: Yeah, well, this is a four-player draft, so I don't think even Arturis could botch this. He would work hard to do it, but so there's the greatest difference initially was the authenticness, the openness. Bryson Graham had a personality, was willing to share it, and he offered some honest thoughts. He wasn't sharing staked secrets when he said, there are no star caliber players here, and we just need to get better wherever the talent is. And that was so refreshing. What other things jumped out at you about him, what he said, how he presented himself at the presser?
11: You know, Steve, the thing that stood out to me the most was Michael Reinsdorf coming out and apologizing to the fans to start things off, which is something I never thought I would hear. You know, he said the responsibility ultimately falls on me. I like some of the things Michael said about, you know, I hired you, you're going to have the resources you need to build out the front office. You're going to be in charge of hiring the coach, and you know I'm going to hands off. I'm going to let you go to work, and I think that is a good development. I think that's something that Bulls fans were applauding, you know, all around the Chicagoland area and around the world. That finally, you know, we're going to do it the modern way: hire an executive, let him do his job. And as far as Bryson's comments, you know, he said everything you would expect him to say. I think I was impressed by the fact that it's not going to be my way or the highway. He's going to bring in very competent people. He's going to listen to, you know, opinions that don't agree with his. And I think that was one of AK's biggest weaknesses, is that, you know, he looked at it as more of a dictatorship than a group effort. You know, he was the guy who was going to make the decisions, and he really did not want to hear other opinions that didn't agree with his. And I think that's going to be a new chapter now with a young group. We'll see which direction they go in terms of a coaching hire. And it's going to take a while, but obviously they're headed in the right direction, and I think that's what Bulls fans wanted more than anything.
1: To your point, something that Bryson Graham said that bothered me, I think he said it badly. I don't know how literally true it is, but when he said it's going to be, you talked about the groups, everybody's got an opinion, I want to hear it, that kind of stuff. He said, if I'm the smartest guy in the room, it's going to fail. And my thinking was, why didn't Michael Reinsdorf hire the smartest guy in the room? Why did he hire this guy? And I think it could have been better said, and I don't want to say team of rivals, but we need you. Is that the feeling you got, that this is just going to be a group effort? It's not going to be this isolated Lithuanian guy making decisions for the organization?
11: Well, as you know from hosting a radio show for multiple hours, sometimes the things that we say don't come out exactly.

0: in on that one. I'm sure you would like to rephrase that statement.
1: You're with Mark Schanowski, ABC 7 anchor and co-host of Gimme the Hot Sauce podcast with Stacey King. And Stacey made an interesting, this is going way back before Bryson Graham was actually introduced and the hire was made, and he made a comparison to the manner, the way he got to where he is, similar to Eric Spoelstra. Do you buy that? Do you like that? Is that, does that hold water, or is there a different comp for you for Bryson Graham?
0: Well, I think Stacey has a fondness for Eric Spoelstra because near the end of his career, he spent some time in Miami, and Spoelstra was the video guy. So he got to know him at the bottom of the pyramid, and then, of course, Spoelstra worked his way up to where now he's considered one of the best coaches in the NBA. And I think with Bryson Graham, you know, he started as an intern with the New Orleans Pelicans, and he worked his way up to being the general manager. Then he went to Atlanta for 1 year, and now he's in charge of basketball ops at the age of 39. So it took a while. You know, you're talking about 15 years with the Pelicans, which must seem like forever because that organization has not done very well. But he moved on to Atlanta. The Hawks had a resurgence this year, and now he's going to get a chance to run the show in a major market like Chicago.
1: Was he, in fact, the last decision maker, one of the guys lobbying to trade Trae Young? I consider that a really good sign for Bulls fans. If this guy can go into Atlanta and trade that guy, that face of the franchise, because that's the right thing to do, then as a Bulls fan, I'm thrilled. That means anybody can be traded, and that's what we want, just to get the best team out there. Do you know his role, where he was in that decision-making ladder?
0: Yeah, in Atlanta, he was the number two guy in basketball ops, so I can't say he was the one who ultimately pulled the trigger. I give him almost more credit for the draft night trade, where they snookered the Pelicans into giving him an unprotected first in order to move up a few spots in the draft and take Derek Queen. I mean, he obviously knew that Joe Dumars was a little bit desperate, and they took advantage of that to make what everyone considered to be the trade of last year's draft night. In terms of the Trae Young thing, Atlanta had been looking to move off him for a few years. They felt like his salary was not commensurate with what he was contributing to winning. It kind of soured his reputation with some of the people in the front office and in the organization. I think they were looking for the best deal they could make, and because they didn't get a ton back. You know, they got C.J. McCollum, who played really well for him in the playoffs, but he's near the end of his career. It was more of getting off Trae Young's money. And I think that while Bryson may have had some input in that, I don't think ultimately he was the final decision maker in that trade.
1: Yeah, but it worked because the team had a rejuvenation the way you mentioned, and it was a team that wasn't, we're not trying to tank when everybody else is, and we may not win the NBA title, but we're trying to see what we have. And it was all, they were actually doing all the stuff with talent that Arturas wanted the Bulls to do, but there wasn't enough talent. So now let's talk about the talent on the roster. And does it go more than two deep, and maybe not even two, depending where you see Josh Giddey in a new guy who's stressing defense? He came in with this acronym that was all about defense. So where do you see that? Where do you see the Bulls' talent, the Bulls' roster?
0: Yeah, I think the two guys that are keepers are Josh Giddey and Matis Bouzelis. They've got a couple of guys that might be decent in bench roles, you know, in terms of Trae Jones. And I think they found kind of a diamond in the rough in Leonard Miller, who might be a decent guy to bring off the bench. But, you know, it's a clean slate for Bryson and the new coaching staff in terms of building a roster that can eventually be competitive. And the one thing that's going to hurt Bryson in this rebuild, with the new change in the lottery rules, going to the bottom isn't going to help you anymore. So they want to make sure they avoid the bottom three and be somewhere in that 6-4 to 10 range where they can, you know, have the best chance to get a high draft pick, because that's a big part of any rebuild, is to get lucky in the lottery and have these high picks. You know, we've seen it with a number of organizations where they eventually turned it around. Look at the situation in Detroit just a couple of years ago. They lost 28 games in a row, won 14 games for the whole season, and they consistently built in the draft. They hit like three draft picks in a row, and now, you know, they're on the verge of making the Eastern Conference Finals.
1: Do you have an order? The Bulls draft four,
0: yeah,
1: fourth in a four-player draft. And I know you've looked at all of it, maybe gone 5, 6, 7, 8, 9, 10, because sometimes there's an outlier there. Do you have an order that you expect them to go, or a preferred order? Who do you think the Bulls are going to end up with?
0: I think they're going to end up

0: with Cam Boozer. I think what's going to happen is obviously Devonso will go number one to the Wizards. And then even though there are a lot of questions about Darren Peterson after his turbulent year at Kansas where he's pulling himself out of games because of body cramping, I think his overall talent and what teams saw with him in high school and how they project him, he'll probably go to number two to Utah because Utah's loaded with front court guys and they need some help in the backcourt. And then the decision is really going to come down to Memphis. What do they decide they need? They're at a full rebuild. You know, they traded Jaren Jackson to Utah, so they have a need for a power forward center type. They could go with either Boozer or Wilson. They're going to ultimately make the decision on which player they like best. And because it's a full rebuild, I think Memphis may go with the guy that's got the great athleticism and the higher upside in Caleb Wilson at three.
1: You know, you made the point, I think it was you, on you tweeted out when the Bulls were when the Bulls got the fourth pick and they launched up there and everybody's got their own order. I think you made the point that Caleb Wilson probably hasn't been talked enough because it was a three-player draft for the longest part of the college basketball season. But you, I think you said the more people look at his video, the higher he's going to go in the draft.
0: Well, and the other thing that happened was he had two hand injuries late in the year, which cost him missing the most important part of the college season. He didn't play in the ACC tournament. He didn't play in the NCAA tournament. So, you know, for a lot of casual basketball fans, that's really where they zero in on these prospects. And no one got a chance to see him during the most important part of the season. But he, you know, the one thing Stacy mentioned on our podcast this week that really struck with me in terms of maybe Cam Boozer's is the better pick is that you remember the draft where the Bulls had the second pick. I forget the exact year, but I think it was 2006. LaMarcus Aldridge was the guy everybody projected in that spot. And Pax thought he'd outsmart everybody by trading down two. He got this European player and the four pick, and they took the super athletic guy in Tyrus Thomas, who was a complete bust. So, you know, even though Caleb Wilson really flashes in the games and the workout tape, you know, if you take Cam Boozer, you're getting, you know, an Elton Brand type guy who's going to give you a 20 and 10 every night. He may not be flashy, but he's going to be super productive, and he's going to answer the bell every night.
1: Does he, if you were to put him there and you were to try to run stuff through him, would he be able to do it at an NBA level in his first year from what you've seen?
0: Well, one of his strengths is he's an excellent passer. And I know that the previous coaching staff with Billy Donovan liked to run stuff through Vooch. We have no idea what the new coach is going to want to do. But more and more teams are using their center as a hub on offense where you can run action off a guy in the high post or at the elbow. And I think that Boozer would be excellent in that because he has the shooting range out to the three-point line. He shot at a pretty high percentage at Duke and also did well at the combine in the shooting drills. So he gives you that inside-out versatility. You know, he's not a seven-footer, so he's going to get his shot blocked at the rim occasionally, but I think that you can do a lot of things with him. He may be, at this point in time, a more versatile offensive player than Caleb Wilson. If you take Caleb Wilson or if he falls to you at four, you're just banking on the fact that he's such a freakish athlete that, you know, in a year or two, if he smooths out his jump shot, he could be something really special.
1: And before I let you go, Mark Schanowski, ABC 7 anchor, and give me the Hot Sauce podcast co-host, let's talk about the coach. It is presumed that they're still going. They're still working in the NBA playoffs. Maybe not so much now for one of them. Where do you think this goes, the coach search? Who do you think gets hired?
0: I think ultimately they'll go with a rising assistant coach. I do not think they'll take a guy that has been coaching in the NBA recently. You know, people have talked about Jamal Mosley, who was fired in Orlando and is going to be available. He's still a young coach with potential for growth. He may be somebody that they bring in for an interview. But you hear the names Sean Sweeney, who's an assistant in San Antonio, Chris Quinn, longtime assistant for Eric Spoelstra in Miami. Those are the hot names right now. Sam Cassell, Rajon Rondo are out there. They're looking for their first crack at being a head coach. I don't know if they'll go in that direction. We don't really know what Bryson Graham's network is in terms of assistant coaches that he either knows personally or admires, but I think that they'll probably go with a young assistant because with a young executive VP of basketball operations, I think they're looking at this as at least a 2 to 3 year rebuild, and they want to have a young coach who can kind of grow with the roster.
1: Mark, I appreciate your time. Always great information. Great acumen. Thank you for bringing it to our airwaves.
0: Steve, I appreciate you having me on. Enjoy the day.
1: You too. Mark Schanowski, ABC 7 anchor and co-host of the Give Me the Hot Sauce podcast with Stacey King. So we'll take a break. When we come back, hey, they played baseball. Both teams did. And they did it in the same place. at the rate last night where, White Sox found out again, in yet another way, who runs this town baseball-wise. It was just great. We'll talk about that. Next, Saturday Sucker, Chicago Sports Radio 670, The Score.
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1: Highlight courtesy of Marquee. Or low light if you're a White Sox fan or employee. So this is the good news, bad news thing, right? Hey, we finally got a sellout. Only because the people we hate most in this world, we hate them with the white hot intensity of a supernova. They came and bought all the tickets and they're chanting their players' initials. Yeah, that was PCA being chanted at the rate. So there you go. We got a sellout. So what? There you go. They're chanting that. Welcome and welcome back. Saturday Suckage. I want to alert you to this. Pay attention now. The Score and the Cubs once again teaming up for the Cubs for a Cure Radiothon starts at 10 a.m. Thursday on 104.3 The Score. Danny Parkins, Score personalities, will host the 24-hour Radiothon. 100% of the proceeds will benefit Brain Up for Cancer Research. Then on Saturday, inside the clubhouse with Bruce Levine and Mark Grody, will be live from Gallagher Way in Wrigley Field from 9 to 12:45 ahead of the Cubs for a Cure Day. Here's what I need you to do. I know all you Cub fans are listening. We're the Cubs home. You'll be going to Wrigley. You'll pass through Gallagher Way. Right up till 12:45 for the 1:20 start, you will see Mark Grody and Bruce Levine. What I need all of you to do, walk by the broadcast and make sure you tell Bruce you used to listen to him when you were a kid. Just make sure you tell Bruce that. You used to listen to him when you were a kid. So the Cubs starting pitcher sucked compared to what you thought they were getting. Edward Cabrera hasn't been the guy you thought you were getting. Not the guy I thought they were getting, right? This is a guy coming in with all kinds of, you know, the 97-mile-an-hour changeup because he's got all this. But he was going to throw hard and well, and he sucked. You couldn't trust him. Craig Counsell couldn't trust him. Not last night. Couldn't even get five innings. Even in this weenification of baseball, where five innings is considered Herculean. Meanwhile, Juan Marichal and Warren Spahn would throw 16 innings of a 1-0 game. The weenification of baseball, and you got this guy you were high about, and he sucked. And guess what? Same with Bregman. You realize he has two homers in his last, like, 160 at-bats? I mean, even if the guy wasn't going to be a 50, he's not going to be Aaron Judge. Okay, get that. Or Kyle Schwarber. Nice move, Jed. How come everybody else figured out Kyle Schwarber and the Cubs couldn't, and they had him? And when they drafted him, they said, Babe effing Ruth. That's who he was going to be. Well, it's kind of who he's turning out to be. Why does he relatively suck?
19: Because he's bad.
1: Yes. That's a very true thing right there. Now, I realize we're the Cubs station, but when guys suck, especially compared to what you were expecting, what do we need to do? Get somebody banging trash can lids for Bregman? Is that how this has to go? He's not been that guy. Maybe in other ways he's contributing. You need a bat in the middle of that lineup. When you were scoring 5 runs in 5 games in losses to Texas and Atlanta, you needed that bat. It wasn't nowhere. Last night they scored 10 runs, right? Which is twice what they had in the 5 games before it. And they got a lot of hits from a lot of people. And that's great. And they got some spectacular defensive play from Nico. Nico did what Nico does. He made a great defensive play to end trouble. He helped propel a couple rallies. He got an insurance run in by moving Dansby Swanson over. And boy, you know, $177 million. The Cubs paid $177 million for Dansby Swanson. And in this series, they only have the second best shortstop.
5: Offensively.
1: Yes, this is an offensive league. Maybe you've heard. And he hit a ball that I'm not sure it landed, or it may have taken out a family of 4 last night.
5: That ball did go a long way.
1: Yeah. Okay, well, Dansby can field the ball. Are you paying $177 million for defense? Is that what you're doing?
5: That's what they're doing right now, yes. I would say so.
1: Okay. Guess what? They have the second best shortstop in this series.
5: Well, they did pay $140 million for defense for Hayward.
1: Uh-huh.
5: Or 100, was it 100? Somewhere around
1: so 100. We're going to wait for Dansby's World Series speech? See, well, in their
5: some,
1: view...
5: Some do argue they, that they it paid was a, worth it.
1: Yes, it was. And I think it was 180-something. It was close to the $184 million for 7 years for Jason Hayward, and those 17 minutes.
5: 8 years, $184 million. He didn't play all 8 years. They let him go right after 7, yeah.
1: But that speech was worth it, because you don't know if they could have won with him, without him, or whatever it was. He was there.
5: He reminded them that they're the best team in the league.
1: And then they had an inning to prove it, and there you go.
5: And the stories, the more we hear about what that locker room clubhouse was like during the rain delay, they needed a boost. It sounded like the weight of history was on them.
1: I mean, you had Aroldis Chapman crying in there, and other guys feeling weepy, and yeah, Jason Hayward stands up and says, we're the best. You're the best team. Look what we did. Look where we are. Look what we did. It's great. 309, yes. Bregman did hit a home run for their only run in one of the losses of the games. You're allowed to do more than that. I'll just say, you're allowed to do it more often, and you're allowed to do it more than that. I mean, early in the year, right? He had 2 home runs. I think he has 4 home runs this year, right? 2 of them came in 1 game in March. Start banging trash can lids, people. Wake up, Alex Bregman. All right, take a break. When we come back, Randy Merkin's brother is going to join us. We're going to talk White Sox baseball, such as it is, and we'll find out if they drew a number, like who got to drive Jordan Hicks out of town besides the Cubs lineup. Saturday Suckage. So, of course, we're talking about the White Sox bullpen. It's perfect. 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
20: 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Malik Muhammad will be a spot starter. You need depth of the position. You draft him in the fourth round. He's got second-round talent. He's going to be

0: guy that starts. Sam Roush, just because they're going to be a 13 personnel to start some games.
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2: One out here in this ninth inning. On the ground, this could be two, now it's second. And that'll do it. Double play ends this ball game. As the White Sox lose 10-5, the opener here of this crosstown series.

0: I blew it today. I'm wearing my Chicago Tribune t-shirt, and I knew we were going to have Scott Merkin on, and I forgot to wear my Standing on a Corner in Winslow, Arizona t-shirt. Scott, I apologize for not dressing for the job I want, which is to interview you. How are you, Scott?
1: Good. You know, Tribune, that was another lifetime ago, Steve. I was so young. I was so young then when I worked there. So young and full of hope.
0: That's right. And then you've become jaded and you figured out how the business is. Scott covers the White Sox for MLB.com. And it's great that he's joining me. I am so thrilled about this. And we're talking about the White Sox who, well, what you saw last night compared to what you've seen coming this year, this looked like a manager trying to show his general manager, the entire bullpen sucks. Get these guys out of here and get me something I can work with. What did you see last night?
1: Well, I think first of all, and the players talked about this after the game, you know, they weren't going to go, and I'm not breaking news here, they weren't going to go 141-21, right? They weren't going to win out the rest of the year. And the Cubs are pretty good team, even though they hadn't hit for the last week. I think they had 5 runs scored in their previous 47 innings coming into last night. And, you know, I mean, Burke struggled, you know, although he got hit, you know, with some good pitches. So I think it was more one of those nights. Now, yeah, they're already tinkering with the bullpen. Brandon Eichert has come up from Charlotte and Tyler Schweitzer has gone down. And, you know, I mean, Brian Hudson had gone 19 straight scoreless appearances. Again, I don't think Brian Hudson was going to throw 40 straight scoreless appearances, so he caught last night. Jordan Hicks had a rough night. So I think more so than showing what he did or didn't have, it was just a night the Sox lost. You know, the same thing happened last Friday against Seattle, and they bounced back and won the series. So we'll see what happens. But, you know, it's the thing that I took away from last night is that series, really, it's nice to see that series back. You know, I'm sure you've been out there for some, and I was talking to Ozzie before the game yesterday, and you know, he was there when it was in its prime, Ozzie and Lou, Ozzie and Dusty Baker, when both teams were competitive. And with all the rebuilds on both sides of town, it's been a while. It's been a while since both teams were good, and that was kind of fun to see last night.
0: You know, they don't even have to be good. There's always a story there, because bad is a story as well. And this series, when they started this crosstown intercity stuff, it used to be only in one park. They used to alternate parks every year.
1: Yep.
0: So the first year that it was at Comiskey 2, whatever it was called at the time, Ed Lynch is so far back that Ed Lynch was the Cubs general manager, and I was in the Cubs clubhouse, and it was the July or something, middle of summer, and it's hot, and I wore a Hawaiian shirt. And Ed Lynch walks over, takes a single dollar bill, shoves it in my pocket, and says, "Here, go buy yourself another one of those." That's the best thing you've done, Ed. Why can't you be that good when you're making deals?
1: Let's look at that rivalry and think about, you know, you get to the majors and you're pretty damn good, right? But let's think about the guys in this rivalry who didn't have maybe extended careers, who had moments. You know, Felix Diaz, the guy named Derek, I think it was Derek White his name was.
0: Chris Snopek. Chris Snopek.
1: Mike Caruso, home run off Rick Aguilera to win a game. Brent Brown, who I believe is a hitting coach now, hit a home run off Tony Castillo to win a game. Even, you know, Chris Morel, who's still hanging on in Florida there with his big moment. I think the Cubs are 11-1 since his walk-off home run. So it really does. And it's, you know, Craig Counsell had a great line last night. I wasn't there for it, but our Cubs writer Jordan Bastian sent it over to me about how it really is for the fans, you know. It really is the fans. Now, I will say, with the Sox winning in 05, the Cubs

0: winning in 16, there's bigger fish to fry than bragging rights across town now, right? But it still is a fun series for the fans to, you know, to talk trash. I met a fan last night who said he's a Sox fan and his dad's a diehard Cub fan, and they were at the game together last night. So it's those kind of stories that make it fun.
1: Bringing families together as long as they both bring bail money. That's the way it works.
0: And true family style fighting the whole way, right?
1: So that's there you right. go. Yeah. My guest is Scott Merkin, MLB.com. He covers the White Sox. And in looking at them and watching, you had the story of the breakout story of the year in Mooney. And now right. it looks as though word got around, and there he goes. And now he's hitting 172 in his last nine games. So he's really looking like, you know, a Japanese version of Adam Dunn, the three true outcome guy. But he's really gone through a bad patch. Nico didn't help him last night. What do you make of what you've seen from Mooney, the way his season has gone?
0: Well, I think it's fair to say, and not to put too much pressure on him, not that he really probably gives a lot of thought to what I think or say, but I think he's changed this rebuild, right? I mean, he has done so many things for the team in the first part of the season when everyone was kind of struggling. And as Andrew Benintendi said, there are a lot of ones at the front of averages on the scoreboard. People were focused on more on Murakami's success and what he was doing, you know, kind of the astonishing home run totals than the other players slumping. They kind of found their groove, and that's we've seen what happened since then. I think they're 16-9 since a 6-13 start. And, you know, I think he's opened up that whole Pacific Rim to the White Sox in terms of player acquisition, in terms of money-making, in terms of international attention. Now, on the flip side, yeah, I mean, he is what he is. He has, what, one double on the year, right? So when he hits them, they go out. There's no wall scrapers for him. Mm-hmm. So he has either singles or homers. Great batting approach. I think that was maybe lost on a lot of us who didn't know him as well from his Japan, you know, playing days. But I think we knew the league was going to adjust, and he is such a strong worker. I mean, really has a strong regimen every day. Sort of reminds me of what Jose Abreu was like. Jose Abreu, whether it's 1-for-20 or 10-for-20, he always had the same plan every day that brought him success. Murakami is the same way. So now it's his turn to kind of adjust to what they're doing to him, and I still think he's going to be fine. You know, when there was talk about he was on pace for 62 homers and 140 RBIs, well, that's, you know, that's great. We all do that. We all kind of, the media kind of, we all kind of jump a little bit on that, but I think 62 is probably a long range plan on that, but I think he's going to be fine. And I think he still makes a difference in that lineup. He's just hit a little rough patch right now.
1: The Sox going through what they're going through, Scott, as they bring in a variety of young talent, bring them up as they see, as they believe they can play, and some can't. And you're there looking to assess that, and you don't want to do damage to the player by keeping him at the major league level, but you want to give them every advantage. So you've gone through this, you're watching this rebuild, you've gone through the last one where they seem to have personality and talent and a future, and you just felt it was coming, and Tim Anderson hit the ball into the cornfield and all of that, and then it just collapsed. You want to compare and contrast what you've seen this time around from that type with the younger players coming of age, bring talent being brought into the clubhouse, and this group?
0: I think I'll just focus on this one. But, yeah, I remember that Tim Anderson moment. Man, it was hot at that game. Oh, my goodness, it was so hot at that game.
1: It's Iowa. Especially
0: in the cornfields. And it was a pain to get there and a pain to get out. But what a great experience being there for that game, though. But I think this team is just, it's got such a great camaraderie. And I know in this age of StatCast and, you know, all these number quantification we can put out there, if that's a word, you know, there's so much good information, but I think you can't overlook that togetherness. And Will told me this when I talked to him one-on-one in Anaheim, Will Venable, of course, that, you know, they may be less talented than some teams on paper, than a lot of teams on paper, but this team works so hard. They established this culture at the end, you know, like during last year, and it really showed up after the All-Star break. They work so hard that they kind of out-hustle teams to victory sometimes, you know. Now, eventually you're going to have to probably try and equal the talent a little bit, right? And they have some more young guys coming, Braden Montgomery, Hagen Smith. I think when the time is right, they'll go out and spend a little bit. But I think that attitude and the fact that they not only play with each other, but they play for each other, I think has really made a difference on this group. And that's why I think that's a big reason why I think they're, you know, 22-22 and one game out of first place, albeit 44 games into the season in the American League Central.
1: You know, before they played the Cubs, the White Sox played a more important series. Just like after the Cubs play the White Sox, the Cubs are going to play a more important series. It's going to be the Brewers. Right. The White Sox played the Royals. The Royals are probably the biggest disappointment of baseball this year. But the White Sox still had to look like they belonged on the same field, and they kind of wiped a couple. They wiped the field with them.
0: Yeah, they outplayed them. I think the Tigers and Mets would probably have an argument with the most disappointing team. But then again, you know, it's early, and the Royals have been really streaky. Like, you know, they had come in on a great – I forgot what their run was over the last, like, 3 weeks up to, like, a week ago. And when they hit Chicago, they were on a downturn, and they lost again to St. Louis last night. But, yeah, I mean, that division is winnable. Are the Sox going to win it? I don't know that. I don't know how this will carry out. Will we be talking about how great this team is, you know, in August and September, that they're fighting for a division title, or we'll be talking about how they've made significant strides and they're not quite there yet? Who knows? But, I mean, Cleveland's in first place right now, one game over 500. And that's not just the AL Central. It just so happens the AL Central from top to bottom is like that. But I think the A's are in first in the West, and they're like three over. So, really, I mean, in terms of dominance, the Braves, the Cubs have had a couple great winning streaks, and they seem like a strong team. The Yankees, the Dodgers are always there. I'm of the opinion the Dodgers look at the regular season as just kind of prep for the playoffs, right?
1: Mm-hmm,
0: so,
1: yeah.
0: Well, when they need to fire it on all cylinders, they're ready to go, and they're, okay, we need six wins to get the number one seed. Let's go. Let's do it, you know? But, you know, there are a handful of great teams, but there are a lot of middle-level teams right now in terms of record and talent. So I think it's there for the Sox, you know, if they can keep this up in the season. I think this is early for the plan that Chris gets laid out in the rebuild. So I don't think they're going to – I'm fairly certain they're not going to go all in just to try and get, like, the third wild card spot this year. But I think they will, you know, do what they can to stay competitive the whole season.
1: I'm going to ask you about that. Scott Markin's my guest, MLB.com, covers the White Sox. And before I want to let you go, because the American League sucks in such a big way, and the White Sox are in it to this point, and you figure that enough of those people are going to get better. Sometimes soon, the White Sox might actually have a catcher who can catch the ball and hit and give you everything you want from that position. As you get through the summer, why wouldn't they try to make the postseason when it's that reachable? Or they only do it if it doesn't cost them all the young talent that they've compiled so far?
0: I think Chris, the last time we talked to Chris, handled it very well in the sense that he said, you know, they're sticking to the plan. They're sticking to what they believe. And I think, but he said, I'm open to see what happens. So I think if it comes the trade deadline and they are, you know, three games up or three games out and there's a viable chance to get there, I think he can make some sort of move. I know they will not, you know, go through this system for what they've worked so meticulously and so hard to build to, you know, try and jump up and get a playoff spot this year. And I think, you know, they're also very selective on who they add in terms of makeup because they have such a good thing going in that clubhouse. So I think there's a lot of things in play, but I think it's really too early to say, yes, he's going to, no, he's not. But I think the biggest thing is Chris is not going to take apart what he's built already for this team.
1: Scott, you started something from earlier in the conversation. 708 texter, Jimmy M., lets me know, Monday afternoon in May, Lyle Mouton home run.
0: Oh, for in terms of guys from the Cubs series, right?
1: Yeah, right.
0: Lyle Mouton. I mean, I think, may he rest in peace, I want to say Kevin Foster had a big win in that series.
1: Uh-huh.
0: You know, there's all sorts of great names. That Nick Massett, I think, got a win for the White Sox. That'd be a good, a newsletter at some point down the line, talking about the unsung heroes from the Cubs-Sox rivalry.
1: There you go. Scott, I appreciate the time. Thank you very much for joining
0: me
1: today.
0: Anytime, good talking to you.
1: You too. Take care. That's
0: okay. Bye.
1: Fellow Eagles traveler Scott Merkin, MLB.com, covers the White Sox. White Sox-Cubs, you know, so I need to alert you to this. Tonight is game two of the Crosstown Series between the Cubs and Sox at Wrigley Field. Pregame coverage begins at 5:35. 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This series on the South Side is brought to you by Old National Bank, the official bank of the Cubs Radio Network. I bring you news in our cultural zeitgeist. The Weenie 500 is back. You've been waiting on this. Next hour, the kind of news that every Wake and Bake Club member has been waiting for, dying for. You will love me and adore me. Well, more than you already do. But for now, it's time for the Weenie 500 and an ethics question posed by a Mets fan. So we'll discuss that. Before we get to Luke Kanellis at around 12:40, and we will talk all kinds of stuff with the sports director at NBC5. But next, the Weenie 500, Chicago Sports Radio, 670 The Score.
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15: We have the cultural zeitgeist.
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17: Oh, baby. Do it for the culture.
18: For the culture.
17: Do it. Do it a little slower. Like.
19: I want you to tell all your friends about me.
20: What are you?
19: I'm Batman.
21: I know it was you, Fredo. You broke my heart. You broke my heart.
22: That's the anthem. Get your damn hands up. I do this for my culture.
23: Joe, warn the Chiefs.
24: Ohms. Ohms.
25: Ohms. Ohms.
24: I don't know.
26: I think we've really penetrated the cultural zeitgeist.
1: Indeed, we have. Saturday Suckage brings you the cultural zeitgeist. Got a text earlier, somebody who listened last week, all 3 hours, driving back from Holland, Michigan. Holland, of course, the site of the Tulip Festival, which apparently this texter thought was an awful lot of fun. Just so much fun. Apparently, there's something worse than Saturday Suckage, and that would be the Tulip Festival.
3: The Tulip Festival, okay.
1: In Holland, Michigan, get it?
3: I don't want to yuck your num. Not for me. Yuck your yum.
1: Okay. Well,
3: not for me. I wouldn't do that.
1: Okay. And you don't have to. Nor do you have to. Well, you do have to listen to 3 hours of this. Sorry.
3: Well, I'm getting paid to.
1: Okay. See, there you go. That's the only.
3: I can be bought.
1: All right, so the Weenie 500 is back. Gearheads, you get this again. The Weenie 500 will be run next Friday at the Indianapolis Motor Speedway. This is a real Indy 500 event. Oscar Mayer will run six Wienermobiles side by side, or bun by bun, as it appears on the Wienermobile, around the Brickyard. The actual track where real race cars will go. They did this last year. The Wienermobile will be there. The last year was part of Carb Day, Carburetor Day, but with, you know, hamburger or hot dog buns, those are carbs. Those are carbohydrates. So it works there. So the place held 85,000 fans, and apparently it was nearly full and had such a streaming audience, they gobbled up the number one trending hashtag on X, Twitter. This time, It's getting giant. The 2026, this is according to The Athletic, the 2026 Weenie 500 will be broadcast live on Fox.
3: I know what I'm doing next weekend.
1: Real Friday, yes.
3: It's Friday, hell yeah. What time?
1: I don't know. Check your local listings. But real Fox, actual Fox, the big dog. And the first Weenie 500 went down wonderfully well. It was campy. It was cute. Slaw Dog won, just in case you were wondering. In case you're looking to bet and you think the trend is your friend. And they did the national anthem last year. And instead of placing your hand over your heart, you were asked to place your hand over your stomach for the Weenie 500. But the most important thing that came out of this, this is just stunning. Oscar Mayer sold 500,000 more hot dogs that weekend.
3: 500,000 more?
1: 500,000
3: now, more is that hot like dogs. At the Indy 500, is that what they're seeing? Or world, or like across the country?
1: Well, they'll see it on Fox. That's what they're doing, and it worked.
3: No, I mean, they sold more hot dogs throughout the world or the country? Or at the Indy 500, because that sounds like a lot of 500,000 hot dogs at one event.
1: Nationwide.
3: Okay, that makes sense.
1: The best Memorial Day weekend. Still, 500,000 more. That's a lot of weenies. That's a lot of weenies. So you can see why they're doing it again. Weenie 500 coming to you.
3: Have you ever seen the Oscar Mayer Wienermobile in real life?
1: No, I did see Oscar Mayer in real life.
3: I saw one on the interstate once. It was a great moment.
1: It was. Did you get a picture with it?
3: I didn't have time.
1: A selfie?
3: Didn't have time. I thought about pulling a Yui, but no.
1: The real Oscar Mayer apparently was a big donor at Madison, at Wisconsin. And so I did see him in the press box coming out of the suites or whatever. The real Oscar Mayer.
3: So he was there. Did he drive there in the Wienermobile? I'd be really disappointed if he didn't.
1: I didn't. Somebody would drive him. He was big enough that he could have a Wiener driver.
3: Are you? If you're Oscar Mayer, how are you not driving everywhere in the Wienermobile? How are you not?
1: You could. Well, one reason is you're dead now. So that's
3: how were you not?
1: I don't know. That was really good. You'd have to. You certainly need a special parking space.
3: You have access.
1: You'd be right up front.
3: You would have access, but you know who's not going to grant access to the Wienermobile? You know, if the Wienermobile pulled up to Soldier Field any day for a Bears game, you're waving them through. Yeah, come on in.
1: Yeah. You're in. You're here. You're right there. Everybody wants a picture. Yeah. Right. I don't know. I didn't get a chance to ask the big O. I'm just telling you. But now they're selling hot dogs because they have the Weenie 500, which I just love saying as if you haven't noticed. Peyton, do me. This presents an ethics question, and every once in a while we dabble in that. And it's on the New York Mets Reddit page. This is from several months ago. I kicked my 26-year-old girlfriend out of my Manhattan apartment in the middle of the night because I had just learned that she cheated on me with multiple men. I gave her time to carefully pack her things and get dressed, and then I made her leave. She took an Uber home roughly 40 minutes from my doorman to her home in the suburbs. She says it was bad, I'll just insert that word there, bad of me to kick her out in the middle of the night, that it's unsafe for a woman, that her dad was very upset at me, and her girlfriends all think I should have at least let her stay until morning. Here's my question. Do you think the Mets are going to make the playoffs next year, or are they going to blow it again? I couldn't get that out. That's one of the greatest posts I have ever seen. Well, what do you think? What do you think, Trash Panda? What do you think of the
3: Mets? Are the Mets going to make the playoffs? Right now, I don't think so. No.
1: Isn't that great? That is so.
3: I think they're going to blow it again. I'm sorry, fella.
1: I love that. I love that. So I wanted to share that with you. I need Peyton again. This was. So obituaries are an acquired taste, both to be able to write them. They're really some of the best writing you'll see in a newspaper, if you know what, and parents tell your kids what a newspaper is, that you will find the obits. There's some spectacular obit writers, and you find some wonderful things. We've read obits on the air about how the family hated the deceased.

0: And it came with the headline, Old Adversaries. Sir, it was a letter to an obituary. Sir, your obituary of Mr. Justice Blofeld rightly referred to his fine sense of humor. When he first sat in Winchester, a barrister called Richard Bond stood up to open the first case. Mr. Justice Blofeld began to stroke the white ermine on the sleeve of the High Court judge's robes as if he were stroking a cat. He then said with a smile, "We meet at last, Mr. Bond." That's just brilliant. Parents, explain that to your kids, how great that is, how wonderful that is. All right, I'm going to take a break. Before I do, I want to tell you this. There will be a Saturday Suckage petting zoo in 2 weeks, so you know. It is cast differently, but that's essentially what it becomes, and it's out in Oswego. Here's the deal. 2 weeks from today, we'll be broadcasting live from White Eagle Auto Body in Oswego from 11 to 2. White Eagle Auto Body won the Score Big for Your Business contest back in January. And part of the payoff comes this Saturday, in 2 Saturdays from today, May 30th, 11 to 2 at White Eagle Auto Body in Oswego. 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Take a break. When we come back, we will talk with NBC5 sports director Lou Cannella. So much going on. Cubs, Sox, Bears, the schedule's out. And hey, look, it's 1, 2, 3, 4. And I love Mrs. Rosenblum over there. Magic numbers. 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

0: Welcome in, welcome back. Saturday Suckage. See that Saturday Suckage petting zoo I was telling you about 2 weeks from today in Oswego at White Eagle Auto Body? That is one of the few times that we here will experience, will tell you it's 670 a.m., the score. You'll need that going that far out. Like when you're from, like where Trash Panda's from, which is not the end of the world, but you can see it from there, it's 670.
1: I can confirm that.
0: Yes. And also Macoupin County. Macoupin County, by the way, just finished with the bobcat roundup. And I think there were 62 bobcats rounded up. Something like that. It's in the newspaper, Macoupin County. That Big Dan keeps me apprised of. Now, I know they ate the squirrels for the Squirrel Bowl in January. I don't know if they eat the bobcats. Are some parts edible? Can you do that? Do you know? Is it bobcat jerky? I don't know what they do with them.
1: Theoretically, I've never had it.
0: And these are actual felines. This is not the bobcat, the mechanical kind they use to shovel snow or whatever. Well, more on that later. But anyways, in Oswego, 6:70 a.m. as you're driving out there to the Saturday Suckage Petting Zoo. But for now, we're 104.3. See, now where he lives, where you live now, Trash Panda, 104.3 FM, the score. That's where we are. And to that station, to that dial position, we welcome back to the show NBC5 sports director. He's better than that. He's Lou Kanellis. Hi, Lou. Lou, how are you?
2: What's up, man? How are you, buddy?
0: Dude, so way back when Cubs Sox started, and that so much was people's identities, depending which side of the town they were from, and it meant more, and it's like it's gone through waves, and now we're seeing a Cubs team expected to compete for the World Series and a Sox team. Well, the AL sucks, so where are they now? So size it up for it. How do you see where these teams are at this point?
2: You know what? I experienced it last night. I actually took my 8-year-old daughter out to the ballpark last night. And let me just sidebar. Hey, the White Sox do such a great job at guaranteed rate. If you're a father, mother, thinking about taking your kids out to the ballpark, I had never gone to the kids' zone. What a great time. But we finally sit in the seats, and I'm excited about crosstown baseball. You know, I grew up on the South Side, and I'm Oak Lawn kid, so I'm a White Sox fan. I will say this, man, I need to tip my cap to those Cubs fans. They travel. I will tell you that the ballpark last night was, I'd be willing to bet, 50% Cubs fans. Maybe it felt that way towards the end of the game when they exploded offensively, but a number of White Sox fans boogied before the fireworks because the Cubs had put on the fireworks. But what a great experience. When PCA came to the plate with the bases loaded in the seventh, it was true crosstown hatred. The White Sox fans like myself on our feet booing and the Cubs fans cheering. It was great. And I only saw one brouhaha, and that was in left field, left center field, and it was early on. For the most part, I thought both groups of fans were well-behaved.
0: I don't know that tonight will be the same thing, given that it's a weekend night. You've had all day, you know, Saturday, you got all day. When we were driving in to the studio today at like 9 in the morning and driving in on the Kennedy, and it was slow, and you could look over and go, there's a guy with one of those old White Sox jerseys. And the game's not till 6 o'clock. I'll bet he's practicing for being at the game.
2: Oh yeah, so I think lathered up at Quirk and Carey's right now.
0: Well, that's good as long as they were held it down to 1-5. When you're looking at, as a White Sox fan, I just had Scott Merkin on earlier in the hour. Covers the White Sox for MLB.com, and because the AL sucks, and the Sox might be caught in a position where before it's really easy. We're just going to keep rebuilding. Our kids are going to play as long as we're not hurting them at the major league level. But the AL sucks so bad, the White Sox are sort of in something. but you don't want to sacrifice the kids, but you'd like to see them in the postseason. What a great bonus that would be. Where do you come down on that? I know it's early. There's a lot of time to just soil the bed, but where would you come down on that with your White Sox this year, Lou?
2: By the way, I love Scott Merkin. I think he does as great a job as anyone covering the White Sox. I listened to the interview, and I want the kids to play. Listen, if they're that good, get them the experience. There's nothing to lose. Give them the experience. I get it. I get the whole service time BS, and I don't want to get into it right now for your audience because, frankly, I think the details take too long to explain. Mm-hmm. Let them play. Like, I asked myself, why the hell is Andrew Benintendi in the lineup tonight? You know, he's getting his money. He's getting his $70 million. I want to see the kids out there. It's what I came to the ballpark. By the way, Kelnick's home run to center. Did anyone see how far that went? What was it, about 430, 440? Holy cow. I want to see the young guys play. I love the Grichuk pickup, but I want to see the young guys out there. I want to see Kyle Teal as soon as he's healthy enough to be up to the big leagues.
0: Well, you just don't want to see, you want to see somebody who can actually play catcher. That would be different. Somebody who could hit and catch the ball. That's what you need back there. And that's what they're trying to figure out. And I'm with you on that. I think the guy like Grichuk, who has like a tremendous OPS against against Jameson Taillon. And you see guys like that, that they need not so much to provide an example for the kids, but at least to bulk up the lineup, give them a chance. I don't know when they start doing that with a bullpen, because that can be so depressing when you get to that point. And everybody wants to fire Will Venable. What are you doing with Jordan Hicks? Well, that's an example of where your general manager is screwed up. There are very few people you can rely on out there. And that gets really depressing for a team, for young kids. Like, we think we can do this. Well, why do the pitchers suck? Why does the bullpen suck? I don't know what the answer to that is.
2: But for the most part, listen, I was watching that parade of relievers that couldn't get the ball over the plate, you know, into the strike zone. How many times did the White Sox call for the replay on a missed strike? Let me go back to what Merkin said. You know, I wanted to see Hudson out there. I thought he was going to come through. Didn't come through last night. There are those nights, Grant Taylor, there are those nights where it's just not going to work out. Last night was one of those nights.
0: Lou Kanellis, NBC5, sports director over there. The NFL released its schedule and all of the videos and all of the fun and all of them. The Bears have the toughest schedule based on last year's teams, and last year's teams don't exist anymore. So based on what you've seen of their schedule, we always knew their opponents. We didn't know the order. Do you have any thoughts? Did you actually go through the exercise of win? That's a win. That's a loss. That's a win. And do you have them at 17-0?
2: I don't have them at 17-0. Matter of fact, so you're right. You know, it's an exercise that really makes no sense, because you're talking about teams the way they finished a year ago, and they're not the same teams going into the 26th season. Having said that, when you look at history and you realize that teams that go into the season with the toughest schedule since 2016, just three have made the playoffs. And the last team to win a playoff game was the Atlanta Falcons back in 2016, that went on that Super Bowl run before they wet the bed in the Super Bowl against Tom Brady.
0: Mm-hmm.
2: So I think that there is some validity to looking at, all right, we got a tough schedule, man. In the Bears' case, they've got eight games against teams that reached the playoffs a year ago. But what I really dug deep and found interesting was they face five of last season's top six offenses in points per game: Patriots, Seahawks, Bills, Lions, and Jaguars. And what is everyone worried about? Everyone coming off the draft is worried about this team putting pressure on the quarterback. So you're worried about the defense. Listen, Dayo Odenigbo, it's time to step up. Grady Jarrett, it's time to step up. Austin Booker, we've been waiting a couple of years for development. It's time to step up. Montez Sweat, we need double-digit sacks. because you've got a brand new secondary. And I get it, Kobe Bryant may be more talented than Kevin Byard, but what I saw from Byard off the field, you can't put a price tag on his leadership inside the locker room. I'm worried about the defense. Do I think that Ben Johnson and that offense are going to score 30 points a game? Yes, without question. But if they can't stop anyone and that offensive line isn't as healthy as it was a year ago, I think it's a 9-win team. If they get through the season relatively healthy on the offensive line, so that means that they can match points to a point, I think it potentially could be an 11-win team. But, man, they were blessed with great health last year.
0: Well, they were blessed with a clutch quarterback and a lot of takeaways. And I'm not going to say that that's just luck, the takeaways part of it, because I'm going to say that's coaching and player smarts. You do enough scouting, you watch enough tape, you're a player or you're a coach, and you have your players in the right position. I'm not going to – I know a lot of people said it was unsustainable, but you're going to tell Peanut Tillman it's unsustainable to force all those fumbles? He did it for a career. That should have landed him in the Hall of Fame. So I do think that's quite possible that maybe it's not interceptions. Maybe you got guys like – the two new safeties are going to hit people with such force, they're going to pop the ball loose. Getting the ball out of the opponent's hands, things like that. I love the speed that they've added to the defense. I'm with you on the pass rush, but that part has me optimistic. What about you, Lou?
2: Well, what also has me optimistic defensively, Steve, is that Dennis Allen had the opportunity to draft his type of player.
0: Mm-hmm.
2: And now, you know, he took the fall, said, hey, it was my fault. We didn't spend enough time on fundamentals last offseason. We spent too much time on scheme. Well, all right, we already learned, or these players, these veterans that have been here, have learned the scheme. I mean, if we're still teaching fundamentals and paying Dio Odangbo $48 million, then we got bigger issues. So I get what he's saying, but I love the fact that he was able to go into this draft, have a huge voice. You know, a guy starts a new job, I always question how strong, how loud his voice truly is inside the draft room. Now he's been around a year. He's got great credentials, two-time head coach. I think that he will have a much larger voice with this Bears team this season than he did a year ago. And then that means those guys that they picked up that bring speed will help. They dumped Tremaine Edmonds. They picked up speed with the linebacker. His name escapes me that they got from that spent time in Cleveland and Pittsburgh. So I'm excited about what they potentially have. To me, I don't think we put enough importance in depth. And do they have the depth? Listen, there are players on this team. This is a make-or-break season for a number of guys on this roster. Jervon Dexter is in a contract year. Tyreek Stevenson is in a contract year. I talked about Sweat. You can get Jarrett's salary off the books, Dio's salary off the books if they don't come through. Guys have to come through on the defensive side of the football, or they'll be bringing in new bodies. I do respect – here, let me end with this. I respect Ryan Poles with this because I know people, fans screaming, oh, my God, why didn't you go out and get an edge rusher? He lived by his board, all right? He selected the best player available and, in a way, pointed at himself and said, listen, if we don't get the pass rush from Dio and Jarrett and Booker that I anticipate we're going to get this year, you can all point the finger at me because I'm the guy that gave out the big money and drafted Shamar Turner in the second round.
0: Yeah, and gave the money to Dio, who says this year, yeah, I'm really going to be motivated to. When I heard that, wait, you're going to be motivated now? What about when you started the contract? I just don't know where this guy's head is at, and maybe somebody could take a torch and light it under his backside and say, this counts, this is your job. That really bothered me when I heard that, and maybe that's not how he really thinks. He wishes he had that back, but God, from that part of the lineup, that part of that unit, where, like you said, you really need production. And the greatest fear is going into the draft and greatest disappointment coming out of it. How does a guy say that? I don't get it. I don't know the guy that well. But how does that guy say that, Lou?
2: No, it doesn't make sense. And it's not something that fans or media guys like you and I want to hear. And here, the proof is in the pudding. Guy's coming off an Achilles tear, and in his last healthy 16 games, he had one sack. One.
0: If you add it all together, Lou, if you add them all together, it's one?
2: One. And last year, if you remember, I'm going to take you back in time, Rosie. Last year, when he wasn't coming up with the sacks before he got hurt, our defensive coordinator, Dennis Allen, was telling us, well, we're moving him inside. He's been really good against the run. All right, well, now we're going to move him outside. We need the numbers. I thought they brought him in to be that opposite bookend, that opposite warlord of Montez Sweat. Someone has to be. Maybe it's Booker. Hey, listen, Booker at the end of last year was solid. 4.5 sacks.
0: In only 10 games.
2: Through the playoffs.
0: In only 10 games, yeah. I'm hopeful of that because I trust him more than whatever Dio was going to bring. That was really a bet on the come. Lou, I appreciate you taking time out from your busy dad Saturday, and I'm glad you recovered from the game last night, that you had a wonderful time. Thank you for joining.
2: So much fun.
0: Thanks.
2: And if you're headed out to the ballpark tonight or tomorrow, have a great time. I love it. Both teams, you know, winning baseball. It's been a while. 2008. Oh, my gosh.
0: Yeah. Take a picture. Make it last. Thanks, Lou.
2: Yes. Have a great Saturday.
0: All right. It's Lou Kanellis, NBC5 sports director, talking sports here. Take a break when we come back. There was something the Athletic was talking about, rule changes like the ABS and other things. And somebody had an idea for something. So we're going to discuss this, me and Trash Panda. A radical change that would really make managers manage. I'm Steve Rosenblum. 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
0: Yes, baseball. Cubs Sox tonight. Game two of the Crosstown Classic. Jameson Taillon, Davis Martin. So baseball has undergone some changes, as it always is. Now, there's one thing when you talk about, some people will say, well, I'm old school. You know, I prefer the purity of the game. Really? This is a game with corked bats and plastic grass and played indoors, and batters get to go up there wearing suits of armor. Okay, and we're going to lower the mound, we're going to raise the mound, we're going to do all that. We're going to make bases bigger. Okay, we're not going to allow players to play where they want, but you're part of the purity of the game. So what happened was, The Athletic was talking about the ABS, was talking about the ball strike system, and that it changed the game. The banning of the shift changed the game, which is really stupid. I hated that idea, not to call myself a purist, but you need to be able to play against type. You need to be able to hit the ball everywhere. There's no reason not to. Hi, we can't teach our guys to hit anything but home runs. All they do is walk or strike out otherwise. We're crappy teachers. We're not going to stress anything else. So you have to ban players from standing in the place where they're going to hit the ball. I think banning the shift is counterproductive to what you think an all-around athlete should be able to do, to think about what organizations should be able to do. But they're lazy. Organizations don't want to do that. They want to make it, have it easier So now they're teaching everybody to throw 1,000 miles an hour. And when your arm wears out, we're going to get you a replacement. Like in the inside the clubhouse today, David Haw and Bruce Levine were talking about, well, you don't need five innings for a win anymore. Because we're building weenies. That's who our pitchers are. Our pitchers are weenies. They can't go five innings. Let's make it. Let's give them the participation trophy that they can get a win after four innings. Well, that's the way the game is today. Who made that the game today? Weenies. Enablers. Sorry. I mean, just build real pitchers. You're going to have everybody throw their arms out. Okay. It's your fault. Go find more. But there was a rule change that was suggested as part of this that I need to bring to your attention. Someone named Ethan Kay. And the simple part of this is get rid of the batting order. Now, let's see how this plays out. Under Ethan's plan, all nine batters must bat before any can step in again, and a base runner can't be chosen to hit. The proposed rule allows the manager to reshuffle the order each time through. So, do you burn Aaron Judge with a runner on and no outs? Do you wait for a higher leverage moment? But what if that moment never comes? It sounds like chaos, and that makes it all wonderful. I'm embracing this. It would identify... See, you wouldn't embarrass managers, you would identify managers. Who are the guys who can handle this? Because there would be, like we saw the golden at bat in the last couple of World Cup, like World Baseball Classics, right? It was Ohtani and Trout was one of them, right? That's okay, well, this would be even bigger and more often on a regular basis. You'd see this. So if a manager does it right, he'd have his best players, those hitters you want available at the right time, and would force the other bullpen to be up and ready and going and not knowing which way you're going to go. But you could also give the opposing manager, the one who's warming up all the pitchers, one veto per game. Okay, no, you can't use Jordan Alvarez. No, sorry, he's not going to bat. You don't get to do that. If you're Will Venable, you want Mooney, right? When he's good, not now when he sucks. You want Mooney, but you want Colson Montgomery. You want to have those two ready, and then if the other manager vetoes it, but the idea is you get to reset your lineup after every nine at bats, but everybody has to bat. You know the lousiest kid in school who played right field and he had to play at least two innings at Little League? That's what this kind of amounts to in your batting order. What do you think, Trash Panda? What would you do? Would you like this?
1: I especially like the veto aspect of this. Because I think this would be pure entertainment. Unfortunately, this would never fly. And MLB, I don't think they would ever go for this because they're so reluctant. How long did it take to get a pitch clock? And even then, people threw the biggest fit.
0: Uh-huh.
1: And now no one complains about it because they're like, oh, you know what? It's actually pretty nice that most games are 2.5 hours.
0: I know you did that on every tweet after a Cubs game.
1: Still do it.
0: Yeah. And you know what else? The getting the strike zone right? Baseball was afraid to get the strike zone right. It still is. C.B. Buckner is still employed. Inexplicably, but the ABS has made things right.
1: Right, and that's even this is a slow change.
0: Yes.
1: It's MLB's, okay, we're going to try this at the minor league level, and then we're going to try, okay, we'll do it in spring training.
0: Just a couple of games.
1: And now we're going to do it in Bay, but it's only challenges. You can only do it twice. If you get both wrong, that's it. It's stupid. It just do the thing.
0: Do you know why this lineup is so wonderful and why it would never happen in baseball? Not because it's so wonderful, but you would have GMs lobbying owners don't approve this. This would take so much out of general managers' say. Right now, they're running the game. General managers. They're not in the dugout, but they've programmed their managers. You would have so much on a manager's shoulders, in his brain, everything, and you would identify the guys who could actually manage the game that's in front of them. Not the game the general manager's printouts told them would be in front of them.
1: Well, there's the I like the 3D chess aspect of this, too. So I mentioned the veto thing.
0: Yeah.
1: If you're really thinking as a manager, you were going to think of a time early in the game to try and force your opponent to use their veto.
0: Yeah.
1: So that later in the game, you can put Aaron Judge up and they can't do anything about it.
0: Right. That would be it. Sorry, we get Judge now with the bases loaded. You took him out when we only had two men on, and now we have him with the bases loaded.
1: Right, but then there's the aspect of, okay, if we force them to use the veto now, the moment might not come later. That right. moment might have been it, right? So there's 4D chess here. I like it.
0: And then along the way, forget the veto, just is your crack counsel. How do you start the game? With the regular lineup that you have now? Nico leads off, and then maybe Bregman, and then how do you do that? You're doing that because you think you can get through the lineup. Your starting lineup is pretty much if you had the perfect first inning, right? This is the order I want things done. But that changes. Five batters in the first inning, and now you're starting with number six. But it could be 9-8-7-6. You could reverse the order, because here's what I want two innings down the road. Think like Greg Maddux, as he did this, batter to batter. He goes, yeah, I can probably walk the next two guys, because I can strike out this other guy down here, and I'll be out of the inning. And you can be that manager. And managers have way too much say for the good of general managers, I think. I don't know if Jed Hoyer trusts Craig Counsell with every decision like that. I think there's still 200 pages being printed out of metrics and stats and numbers. Right?
1: I think that Craig Counsell's more of a metrics guy than Joe Maddon was.
0: Yeah,
1: for sure.
0: I don't know.
1: I never really got a feel on that for David Ross. I don't know how much. But to your point here, my guess is that Craig Counsell gets all the info. I don't get the feeling that Hoyer is overly. I think that Hoyer and Counsell have a really good working relationship. I don't think that Hoyer is out here being like, "Here, you got to use these numbers." I think Counsell understands. I'm going to use these numbers.
0: I think you're probably right. I've gotten that feeling, too. And I got the feeling, same thing about Joe Maddon, that he did not want 200 pages of homework dumped on his desk before the game, because he knew the game, he knew his players, and that's how he chose to handle them. But there's just too many decimal points in baseball.
1: And that's why he's not in the game anymore.
0: Yeah, right. Yeah, he might have had the will to win, and that's why he's not in the game anymore.
1: TWTW.
0: Yeah. So there are managers like that. I don't know. I imagine, say, Tito Francona in Cincinnati now. I would think he would have a huge advantage if you're going to give this to a manager, if you're going to shuffle the lineup every chance you got. Every nine players, you could make a different lineup. He's, by all accounts, one of the smartest guys going. So is Counsell. But as we've seen, Counsell's really smart because guys like Trent Thornton come out of nowhere and don't give up a run in 1,000 chances. That bullpen is making Craig Counsell look really smart, and whoever they plug in works. But now when you're talking about a lineup, I would love to see this. I would love to see the lineup change. And I can't wait to see the metrics that come out of this, because there would be. Right? They would have all kinds of numbers. All right. Well, I thought I'd bring that up. I found that interesting. The idea of changing the lineups every nine players.
1: It would be funny to see, okay, your three hitter, whoever it is, your manager sees that first at bat was awful. I'm moving him to the end.
0: Yeah. Could you do that if you're the manager? Could you afford to do that?
1: Good question. It depends on who it is, right? How much do you trust the guy?
0: And what's his mental state?
1: If it's Murakami, and you see, okay, he's still struggling, and his first at bat, is he really the guy you want up first when it matters?
0: How does that translate? And I'm not saying that to be facetious. I'm saying, how do you know the psychology of the player you're dealing with? It's real. You're still dealing with human beings there, right? You're not, even though general managers want you to deal with metrics and numbers and decimal points, but you're dealing with human beings when you're a manager. I love this idea.
1: And I'm the leadoff hitter that got bumped to the bottom of the order because my first at bat sucked. And how does that feel?
0: Don't suck.
1: That's what
0: pretty,
1: I would say.
0: It's pretty simple, son.
1: Sorry, Nico Horner. You sucked, so I'm going to bump you down to the end.
0: Yeah. All right, I want to remind you of this. It is a wonderful thing, and it's always a show. It's a 24-hour show. The Score and the Cubs are once again teaming up for the Cubs for a Cure Radiothon starting at 10 a.m. next Thursday on 104.3 The Score. Danny Parkins and Score personalities will host the 24-hour radiothon where 100% of the proceeds will benefit Brain Up for Cancer Research. It's a great cause. It's a great show. It gets Danny back here, and he does a wonderful job 24 hours with a variety of co-hosts and producers, and it just makes for a wonderful time. And have they set a goal? I could have sworn it was $1 million.
1: It's a great question.
0: I think it was $670 the first year, and then have you heard?
1: I'd have to. You know, our run of show meeting is Tuesday, so Tuesday I'd probably know.
0: Okay, I'd say $1 million's a good number. That's a good number to shoot for.
1: I think so. Yeah. $1 million. Okay. Why not?
0: Take a break.
1: Make it two.
0: Yeah, $2 million. Sure. Yeah. Do I hear three? Three, three, two, going three, three. Take a break when we come back. Tony Andracki. We will talk Cubs with him. Cubs Sox, round two tonight. Chance of PCA. There's probably a good chance that there will be chance of PCA tonight. That's what happens. But not like the Cardinals fans. Do you hear what the Cardinals fans did? Do you see hear how they rallied?
1: It usually isn't good when you ask what Cardinals fans did. So,
0: this is at Busch Stadium. They're having trouble because the team sucks.
1: Attendance is way down. Yeah,
0: and attendance was down, reflecting that. Well, best fans in baseball. So, is that good or bad? Best fans in baseball aren't showing up to watch crappy baseball. Does that make them the best, or does that make them front runners? Huh? St. Louis? Huh? Best fans in baseball? But the fans who did show up and rallied the team, the manager will pay for their tickets. They all took their shirts off. They did. It was a small section in, like, right field corner, and they took their shirts off and made noise and whipping the shirts over their heads. And then more people began to join them, and the game goes into extra innings, and more people are joining, more extra innings. And then there's this entire section of shirtless Cardinals fans, and the Cardinals won. And the manager now wants them there on a regular basis. Because I guess the manager can't do his job, Ollie Marmol. Just sharing that. I don't know if we'll see that tonight. Oh,
1: that
0: would be great. Text 269 texter about the lineup thing. That would be great for an all-star game.
1: That's the way to use it.
0: Yeah,
1: I
0: love that. 269 texter.
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0: Yeah, come over here. We're just going to pet you on the head because you know the things. You know the right way to do it. Excellent. Take a break when we come back. Tony Andracki talking Cubs. 104.3 The Score.
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0: Now the 0-1 by Thornton. Murakami hits a ground ball. Oh, snagged by Horner on the outfield. Grass on a hop. Fires to first in time for out number three. Nico does it again. What a play.
1: Indeed. Highlight courtesy of Zach Zaidman on the score. 104-3 the score. Right? Isn't that us? Trash Panda, 104-3
2: the score? That's us, yes.
1: That's us. And that's the broadcast you heard, and we'll hear again tonight, Cubs and Sox. Nico Horner was just reaching out parallel to the ground, and he was reaching for the gold glove. That they should just, it's over. Give it to him now. It's done. What a spectacular play. Big smile on his face. And rightfully so. That was last night. Cubs win 10-5. 10 runs. Cubs get 10 runs. They'd scored five in the previous five games. Four of them losses. So that was a good sign. You're not going to have the benefit of the White Sox bullpen every time you play, although you might have it tonight and tomorrow. But really, for as much fun as this is, because you never know how many fights there's going to be, especially I would expect more today, more fights. Had all day to drink. Friday was kind of a work day for people. But you're dealing with the series the Sox just played is more important, really, than the Cubs. They played the Royals, they beat the Royals, they waxed the Royals. That's something. Cubs, series are playing now, the cute little neighborhood pets, they just, you know, the White Sox are just, White Sox are just like doodles. They're like labradoodles, golden doodles, double doodles. You just want to pet them, scritches behind the ear. That's really cute, the way they think they can compete. And then they just beat them all up. What matters to the Cubs is next week, the Brewers. That's the series that matters. But they're playing these games. I guess all the wins count. So we'll see. What does this look like to you, Tony Andracki? Thank you for joining me today. This series, not really as important as the one with the Brewers. Where do you think the Cubs are in this quite the streakiness? Win 10, lose 3, win 10, lose 4. And I don't know where this takes us. You got any idea, Tony?
3: No, that's a good question. I think PCA was joking yesterday, like, you know, we had one more loss, meaning the four-game losing streak this time around. So he's like, hopefully we'll have an 11 or 12-game winning streak that they'll rattle off. So, you know, I think they're having some fun with it. I think, you know, just baseball history tells us they're not going to have another 10 or 11-game winning streak going on. But you never know. History's broken all the time. But I don't know fully what to make of it. I just know that the Cubs are a really good team. And, you know, like you said, of the White Sox, I mean, I think this is a big

0: your series for the White Sox than it is for the Cubs. For the Cubs, it's that, you know, Monday through Wednesday, as you referenced, the Brewers series coming up. That's going to be huge.
1: My guest is Tony Andracki. He is the co-host of the Windy City Breakdown podcast. He also contributes for CHGO and Bleacher Nation. We're talking Cubs here, Cubs Sox again tonight. Last night's starter for the Cubs, I'm greatly disappointed. I've not seen what all the hoo-ha was about. When do we get the Edward Cabrera, who's not this year's version of Shota from last year?
0: Yeah, he really has struggled. I mean, he has like a 5.253 ERA over his last seven starts, a 1.5 whip in that span. Like, he's given up at least three runs in all seven starts there. And he got off to a good start, but he has not really pitched that well for over a month now with the Cubs. And that's sort of been the story of his career. It's been, he hasn't been able to stay healthy, and he has this like tantalizing potential and the stuff that he has. I mean, he throws a 93 mile an hour changeup, his fastball approaches triple digits. Like, he has really, really good stuff, like borderline elite stuff, but he doesn't fully harness it all the time. And sometimes it's, you know, control is an issue, as it has been earlier in the year. All of a sudden homers are an issue. I think he has 8 allowed in his last 4 or 5 starts. So I don't know for sure what to make of it, but I do agree. I mean, I think they need more out of him for sure. Like, right now, they need more out of Edward Cabrera, with Matthew Boyd still on the IL for another month or so, Kate Horton out the rest of the year. Like, they signed, or they traded for Cabrera to try to be their number, like, 3 maybe in the rotation. And right now, he's pitching like the number 5, kind of unquestioned. So at some point, they're going to need more from him. They're doing all right, even though he's pitching like he is now. But I do think that'll turn at some point. His stuff is too good, and the Cubs have shown that they are really good at getting the most out of pitchers. So I think it will end up fine, but right now he's not in a great stretch.
1: Boy, all those injuries, Tony, to the Cubs pitchers, and that bullpen remains just remarkable. Whoever they bring up, Thornton, they bring him up, and he had at best a journeyman career, and now nobody's going to score on him. That part's been really remarkable. Why?
0: Yeah, I mean, Craig Counsell was talking last night just about the guts that Thornton showed, and kind of a funny moment. Counsell said that Thornton showed guts in spring training, and Thornton was laughing. He's like, I'm not quite sure how I did. I didn't even pitch in a game in spring. But he performed, you know, pretty well in the minors. He's had an okay big league career, like you said, as a journeyman, but now he comes out and he's like, he has really good stuff too. And for whatever reason, he's harnessing it right now. And it's only been a few outings, but it's really impressive when he comes in. Just a couple times now that he's come in with one or two guys on base and nobody out and wiggles out of the jam. And then Counsell was giving him all kinds of credit last night. Like, that doesn't go down as a save, but it might as well have been a save, because he really saved the game for the Cubs. It was a tie ball game, first and second, nobody out. Got out of that, then, you know, pitched through the top of the order the next time out, and ends up going 2 shutout innings at a time where the Cubs needed somebody to step up. They used some of their top relievers on Thursday to get that win in Atlanta, because Ben Brown isn't fully built up to be a starter yet. So, like, they needed somebody to step up. They have needed people to step up all year, and guys have been doing it, whether it's Colin Ray or Trent Thornton or Ryan Rollison or some of these names that we've never really heard of that weren't these high-profile signings. Phil Maton was a multi-year signing, the first the Cubs had signed as a reliever since Craig Kimbrell, and he's really struggled and also been on the IL and Palencia injury and all of this. So it's surprising for sure, these names that come up, and yet all of them seemingly are performing so well. And credit to Counsell, credit to Hoyer's front office for finding these guys, but I think Hotovy and the pitching staff really just, I don't know how they do it, but they get the most out of these guys.
1: I don't know if Craig Counsell would ever admit this. My guest is Tony Andracki. He is the co-host of the Windy City Breakdown podcast, and he contributes to CHGO and Bleacher Nation. We're talking Cubs here. I don't know if Counsell would ever admit this, but so many times he's had to explain to people who insist on knowing a pitcher's or relief pitcher's inning. What's my inning? Well, you're a closer, you're ninth and eighth inning. And Craig Counsell says, I need guys who get outs. I need out getters. That's what I need. Whatever inning it is, that's the inning. I need the outs. Connect the dots. It can be. He couldn't make it any simpler. but we want to

0: with that. The Rays have done that for a decade plus now, and including with the opener, right? And the Brewers have done that, and a lot of other really good teams don't have these defined roles. They sometimes have a ninth inning guy, but unless you're a Josh Hader in his prime, or, you know, we mentioned Craig Kimbrel in his prime, or Edwin Diaz, or some of these guys like Mason Miller, right? Like you're going to be pitching whenever you're needed. And I think a perfect example of that we saw in the playoffs last year was Palencia was the closer all year, got hurt, came back right at the end of the year. But then he got the biggest outs, I think, in the playoffs, coming in the fifth inning or sometimes in the fourth inning or whatever it may be. And he shut down rallies and really got the Cubs to the later innings, either with a lead or in a tie ball game. And Palencia was not, I don't know that he ever got a save. I don't think he got a save in the postseason. But every time he came out, it seemed like it was a save, similar to what Thorne got last night, because he was pitching out of these big jams. And that's what you really want. You want your best pitcher pitching in the most important time in the game. Sometimes that is the final 3 outs of the ninth inning, but a lot of times it's not. You got the heart of the order coming up from a team and holding a one-run lead in the eighth inning. Why not throw your best pitcher out there? You don't have to throw a guy who just pitches in the eighth inning. And then you just find pockets for guys. And yeah, that has worked. I think it is liberating for guys. And I think it's also it sets a good tone that, like, nobody's above anybody else. There's a collective unit of 8 pitchers down there at the bullpen, and they have to find a way to bridge the gap from the starter to the end of the game and get the final 10, 15, whatever outs. And I do think that they all have that mindset of, like, I can pitch in the fifth inning or I can pitch in the ninth if needed.
1: Well, you would think, in theory, it keeps you awake. Because you could be, like you said, I could pitch in the fifth inning, I could pitch in the ninth inning. I'm there when he needs it. I better be into this, and I better be watching from the start. And it builds good habits. I don't know if that's always the case. Lee Smith would go sleep until the eighth inning, and then he'd wake up and come in and save the game. But there aren't a lot of that. I would think this would make everybody more awake and get them more into the game. And one of the things that happens is you start talking about the game and players and hitters and how you approach and how you do this. And so many of the best stories about teams that are tight-knit are when this happens. Players share information and they do this. I don't know if the Cubs are of this built like that. I know Alex Bregman came in and wanted them to be built like that. What sense do you get of that, Tony?
0: Well, they certainly are offensively. There's a lot of chatter in the dugout. I think there always has been with a group like with Dansby and Nico and Happ and stuff. That's definitely been true. But you're also right that Bregman comes in, has this level of competitiveness and professionalism. And he's absolutely a guy that just wants to make everybody around him better. He'll talk to starting pitchers. He will talk to PCA in between at-bats, you know, talk to catchers. He's doing a lot, and it's a big difference from Kyle Tucker last year in that regard. And he's just trying to affect the game across the board. But I think what they've said about Bregman is he just fits in with the group. Like, this is something that was already established, that level of communication, everybody pulling on the same rope, same end of the rope in the same direction. And then Bregman comes in and kind of enhances that and is a little bit more of a vocal leader maybe than they've had in the past. But, yeah, I think they are really close-knit in that regard, and they are a group that does, you know, talk and discuss these things. And, you know, the bullpen, too, I think is really interesting, is Thornton went 2 innings last night. Hobie Milner went 2 innings Thursday night. Like, these guys are ready to get outs in certain spots, and they're ready to go multiple innings if needed. And I think that's been really, really helpful for this team, too, is, you know, Matt Shaw is playing a bunch of different positions. A pitcher is ready to throw, you know, 2 outs or 2 innings, whatever is needed. And that has stood out to me. And I think that's where you get a 10-game winning streak here, a 10-game winning streak here, is everybody really feels like they're pulling out of the same end of the rope.
1: Before I let you go, Tony Andracki is my guest, co-host of the Windy City Breakdown podcast, contributor to CHGO and Bleacher Report. You'd mentioned earlier Ben Brown, and he has just looked like a stud. Now, 140 pitches and then 65 pitches, 4 innings both times. Where do you think the Cubs are with him, and how soon does he become the big boy pitcher who gets to go 5-6 innings?
0: Well, I think they're building to that. And I mean, I'll hand up, I was wrong. I thought that he was pitching so well out of the bullpen that maybe he wasn't the best guy to go into the rotation. I thought when

0: before he went on the IL a little over a week ago, I thought it would have been Javier Assad and keep Brown where he is because they really needed bullpen help. But now Brown has had two starts, four shutout innings, given up one hit in that time, I think 10 or 11 strikeouts. Like, he's been incredible, and that's just continued how he's pitched all year. It doesn't matter whether he's pitching one inning here, pitching the eighth inning, the ninth inning, pitching a three-inning relief outing, you know, to bridge the gap or close out a game. Like, he has really, really performed well for the Cubs and harnessed all of his potential that we have seen from him over the last couple of years. So I do think they're building towards him being that big boy pitcher, like you said, in the rotation, and being a guy that maybe could stick in there for a while. Like, when Matthew Boyd comes back in 4 or 5 weeks, whatever it may be, maybe it's Colin Ray that goes to the bullpen, or, you know, maybe another injury strikes or something else happens. But if Ben Brown keeps pitching like this, I do not know how you take him out of the rotation, because you have he's pitching like an ace right now. He and Schoeder are a heck of a 1-2 punch. And yes, Brown needs to go deeper into games, but they're also doing it in a smart way. They're building him up without putting too much on him, because he's still a young guy, and he's a guy who, you know, has missed some time in recent years. It was 2024 season. He missed more than half the season with a weird neck issue. So I think they're going about it in a smart way, but I anticipate they're going to continue to build him up and give him more.
1: Well, we all like that. I like to see that speed, see that power. That's what it is. So we shall wait for his next start. And I suspect it'll come in Milwaukee, or against Milwaukee. Isn't that going to happen? They're playing here. But he should start, right? We're not going to see Matthew Boyd back before then. I don't know what timeline we're on. Can you help me?
0: Yeah, Brown should start. I don't think that's fully announced yet, but he should get a game against the Brewers. And Boyd, he's thrown off a mound today, just 10, 15 pitches, and then they're anticipating a full bullpen maybe like Monday for him, which is a really good sign because he just had surgery 9 days ago. So his initial timeline was 6 weeks. He's about a week and a half into that, but says he's feeling great. Physically, he's feeling, you know, as well as he's ever felt with his knees, that as strong as ever. So there seems to be some level of optimism that maybe he can come back earlier than the 6-week timeline. The Cubs don't want to say that or admit that fully yet or put that kind of pressure on him, but it seems like we may see him in mid-June, you know, only a month or so away. But it's also possible that he could run into a wall and his setback, you know, not necessarily have a setback, but just have the timeline pushed back a little bit. So I anticipate we'll see him at some point in June, but I think if they can get him back at any point before the All-Star break, that's a win.
1: Excellent. Tony, thanks for sharing all the information, all the acumen. Appreciate you taking the time out today.
0: Yeah, thanks for having me on.
1: 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When we come back, Wake and Bake Club meeting, the kind of news you've wanted to hear all your life. 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
6: Yeah. They're one of the most famous effects. Countless movies have played it up. It's the trope smoking weed leads to uncontrollable hunger, as well as indica into couch kind of stuff. But there is a new study showing that cannabis could actually have a surprising effect on your waistline. Researchers at UC Riverside gave cannabis to obese mice. That's a great band name. Obese mice. Researchers at UC Riverside gave cannabis to obese mice and found that not only did the rodents lose weight, but when given a concentrated cannabis oil, the mice also saw striking benefits in their metabolic function. I can't read. It's the end of the show. Nicholas DiPatrizio, a UC Riverside professor and the lead author of the study, said he thinks the work could lead to cannabis-based diet therapies. Diet weed, everybody! That's what we're dealing with. DiPatrizio said his team studied the issue to better understand why cannabis users show significant reductions in weight and risk for diabetes compared to non-users. This just keeps getting better, doesn't it? Quote, we would think that chronic cannabis users would be eating more and way more, but it's just the opposite, DiPatrizio said. Stick that in your bag of Cheetos and smoke it there, Mr. Trope stereotyping guy. The existing scientific studies have shown associations between weight and cannabis use, but they do not prove that cannabis causes weight reduction. DiPatrizio's team designed a study to try to prove causation by giving obese mice two types of drugs, an isolated form of just THC, the most common intoxicant in marijuana, as well as a cannabis oil that was extracted from cannabis and contained a broad spectrum of cannabis compounds. Both drugs reduced the mice's weight, but the outcomes differed noticeably in other metabolic functions. We're not saying that folks should go cannabis to reverse diabetes. We would like to specifically find the chemical involved that doesn't lead to intoxication. That's what's exciting about this work. The intoxicating chemical alone doesn't do it. There you go.
5: Smoke weed every day.
6: How great would that be if they got it and it's like, yeah, you want to lose weight? Spark, right? Not one toke over your belt, sweet Jesus. There it is. It's all right. Le'Veon Bell You remember him, running back?
0: Yes,
6: right?
0: He's pretty good.
6: Le'Veon Bell has some sage advice for Wake and Bake Club members. He tweeted this recently. Do not, and not is in capital letters, do not do shrooms and watch Criminal Minds. I thought I was the damn suspect. Le'Veon Bell with wonderful advice. I don't think I've ever... You ever done shrooms?
0: I have not. I've had opportunities. I haven't done it.
6: I haven't either. I don't know. Is that what makes... You could watch a television show and then you'd think you're the suspect?
0: From what I've heard, I think that would track, yes.
6: Wow. Okay, one
0: more. Depends on how much you do, I think.
6: Apparently. All right. Okay, one more. I got some advertising.
5: Smoke weed every day.
6: Carl's Jr. tweeted this. Quote, you need to touch grass. No, I need to smoke grass and then mobile order, right? Isn't that how the trope plays out? Touch grass. Do you know what this means? It's an internet phrase. Do you know what that means?
0: Yeah, it's basically telling someone to screw off.
6: No.
0: Kind of.
6: Am I
0: misinterpreting?
6: It's an internet phrase. Step away from the screen. Like, stop what you're doing. Go reconnect real world.
0: Okay. I'm thinking of something different.
6: So Carl's Jr. be talking to the popular kids. Touch grass. You got them in so many different ways. Wake and Bake is just... We're here for you. And now we're not going to be here for you. Because that music says, we're leaving. And in 2 weeks, we'll be out in Oswego. White Eagle Autobahn. I want to thank everybody who thinks they did something today. Trash Panda produced this thing. Mrs. Rosenblum over there, she's going to drive me home. List of guests. Mark Shanowski, Scott Merkin, Lou Canellis, Tony Andracki. All of the Wake and Bake Club members who listened. Everybody who texted. Everybody who didn't lose their mind. Thank you for suck. You suck so you don't have to on 104.3 The Score.
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1: 3 o'clock out east here on BetMGM Game Day. Final hour of the show. Alex Gold, Austin Huff with you. We will talk plenty of NBA throughout this hour. We'll get to that in about 15 to 20 minutes or so as we got a Game 7 to discuss some more with the Pistons and the Cavs. And, of course, Game 1 of the Western Conference Finals with the Spurs and the Thunder. Don't forget the PGA Championship going on right now. I guess we can get a little leaderboard update in a second as well. Don't forget over at BetMGM, players will receive a PGA Championship boost pack to use the tokens from the pack. You add the PGA Championship wagers to your bet slip and activate the token. If you win your wager that was made with the token, you'll receive extra winnings in unrestricted bonus dollars over at BetMGM, as yes, the PGA Championship is ongoing right now. We've got a three-way tie atop the leaderboard. John Rahm, 3-under today. He is a co-leader, but he's the biggest, I guess, mover so far today, other than Rory, who is also 4-under for the tournament through 4-under today, I'm sorry, through 17. He is 3-under for the tournament. So Rory, Schauffele making up some ground here. PGA Championship, I did not put a bet in pre-tournament. This was usually for a major, I will, Austin. I did not put in a bet for this one. I think I got sidetracked by all these schedule release videos and all the scheduling rumors of the NFL.
2: Will you enter a bet for the final day?
1: Yeah, I'll give myself something tomorrow. So I'll see how the leaderboard, it looks like. I mean, I haven't looked. I know yesterday there was something like 30 golfers within 5 strokes of the lead. I don't know what the updated count is since we've been on the air today. But to give me a little more intrigue tomorrow afternoon, since the baseball team that I cover sucks right now, I'll probably have a bet on the championship. Yeah.
2: What was the bet you had for the Masters? Was it Scheffler to finish in the top five?
1: Yeah, you know what? Yeah, that one turned out well. We talked about that on the show. It was, I think when we started the show, Scheffler was a ways back. And I said, man, I 4 or 5 to 1 for him to finish top five or something like that. And I believe he did. I think that was definitely a bet that was nice to us for sure.
2: That might be your move again, because what he's currently, he's about what, 6 or 7 back right now? He's tied at 3 back, yes. But yeah, it's a crowded field.
1: He's still on the course right now too. He's through 16, but yeah, it really is wide open. I mean, that,

0: all the way down to Matsuyama, who is also three under. I mean, this really is shaping up to be a Sunday where, unless I guess McNealy or Rahm have a really impressive back nine. I guess McNealy just now teed off, but or's about to tee off. So we'll see. There's still a group that is just getting going today, but a lot of movement. The biggest mover, I guess, is let's see, Chris Kirk, who's two under for the tournament now. He's five under for the day. He's had one of the better days along with Schauffele and Rory. So we'll keep an eye on the PGA Championship. Of course, you can bet on it over at BetMGM. All right, let's get back into the NFL a little bit. We were kind of going through the schedule and some of the things we like and the interest in it. I think one of the traditions, of course, has now become these schedule release videos and everything, and who's going to really come up with the best joke and everything like that. I will say that I told you earlier, the favorite release video throughout this entire week, even though it was going back and doing something that we've seen before, man on the street interviews is not some new concept in the business by any means. But the Tennessee Titans social media crew, to me, that was the best video. It may not have taken the most time. It may have been least amount of work compared to the Chargers Halo recreation that they did, which was awesome. But the man on the street, when they're in on Broadway Street there in Nashville, and they're going around and they're finding lookalikes to coaches and owners, they go and find an old guy from the UK and say, "Are you Jerry Jones for the Cowboys week?" It was top notch, man. And I told you the Myles Garrett part is the best. There's some like short. Frankly, a short white kid in a Garrett jersey. They have him turn around, they freeze it, and then they put up a picture of, ripped Myles Garrett. And that was, I legit laughed out loud. It was so funny.
1: I will say this as a Titans fan, I'm very I don't want to come across as biased, but I did go into it honestly when I did see another man on the street video. I groaned when I first saw it. I was like, oh, come on, don't try and recreate magic because we see that way too much. Like, people go back to the well too many times. The sequel is never as good as the original. However, with that said, I think it was when they got to the Colts matchup and they did the Pat McAfee lookalike, which is where it got me. Then I was like, okay, we're on to something here. And I was like, hold up, let them cook. And sure enough, they did. It was a great video. Can I harp on one of my least favorite videos? And
0: Go for it.
1: this is going to be an unpopular opinion because I know a lot of people liked it and praised it. And I will say that the acting in it was better than I expected. When are we going to be over the Step Brothers parodies? The Las Vegas Raiders doing the Step Brothers parody with Kirk Cousins and Fernando Mendoza. I get it. I understand the idea, and it's actually cool that they got the two of them to do the video together. But I'm just so over like recreating that movie. I think we've done it so many times, both with the memes on the internet and just with video parodies of it. Like I and maybe this is just old man yelling at clouds, but at what point will we move on
0: Yeah,
1: from
0: what's
1: it?
0: happened
1: I
0: to
1: get
0: you?
1: it. We
0: What's
1: haven't
0: happened to you, Austin?
1: we haven't had a great
0: You used to be
1: comedy
0: that
1: over the
0: guy.
1: last 10 years. That's fine. No, I get it. Like, look, I'm just saying, like, can we up the ante a little bit? Can we hold the bar a little bit higher for ourselves than just going back to Step Brothers parodies for videos for comedy? Like, it's not even, it was a shot by shot remake. It was no spin on it or anything. It just, I don't know. I'm just, I did not love the Raiders schedule release video.
0: This is shocking news. Shocking news. I mean, Austin from 3 hours ago, 3 hours ago, Austin, and now he's grumpy old man Austin. You used to be a guy that would have loved the Catalina wine mixer, and now, no interest. No
1: Don't get me
0: interest in
1: wrong.
0: that whatsoever.
1: It's a great movie. It's a great movie. I'm just like, I don't know. I'm just like, I've just seen so many dang parodies of that. And another one I did not love that I think a lot of people did like
0: Did you not like Napoleon
1: was the.
0: Dynamite parody?
1: No, that was good. That was good. The little attention to detail on that. I actually liked that one. The Jacksonville Jaguars cutting Trevor Lawrence's hair. Was there anyone on the internet? And this is a serious question, because I don't know. But was there anyone who actually believed he was cutting his hair? Like that looked
0: I
1: like
0: mean,
1: a wig worse, like SNL makeup artists put on better wigs in on live television than whoever did that wig for Trevor Lawrence during The Cut as they did their schedule release video.
0: No, I didn't think he cut his hair, but I'll give him credit. That was different. Like, at least it was different. and unique to Jacksonville. They were the only team that could have had their quarterback even possibly having that scenario play out. So I also think it's kind of tough, you know. And some organizations are way more conservative with it than others. Just some are willing to take shots at the Mike Vrabel, Diana Rossini thing. Others, I swear, are told to not go down that path.
1: Yeah,
0: The Chiefs did the QV Chiefs thing, which was fine. It was okay, but they never come up with anything like new. It's always throwback stuff. They're never ahead of the curve on that, but whatever. Rob Riggle was involved, which was cool, but and they had an actual hotline you could call, and then you can actually hit different prompts, and Donna Kelce was on the hotline talking. So they put some time and effort into it, right? I mean, they put some time and effort
1: Sure.
0: into it. The Jets won. What was it with the Jets won? Like, I hate to keep,
1: What? Well, oh, yes.
0: they're just mixing paint colors. I didn't watch the whole thing. Like,
1: I didn't either because I was bored out of my mind. Like, what is that? Like, do the Jets, do they have internet access? Do they see what the other teams put out every single year? Like, just filming a palette of blending colors together. Like, did they think like, oh yeah, we cooked this year. This is the one that's really going to get the internet ablaze. Like, 'cause that's all this is. It's an arms race to see who can go the most viral. This is not the time of year where your quarterback and your defense shines. This is the time of year where your front office shines. More specifically, your social media team, your marketing department, the people that like never really get their moment. This is their Super Bowl. And the Jets, like, look, we know the Jets aren't winning a real Super Bowl anytime soon. They're certainly not winning a social media Super Bowl anytime soon with that paint video that they put out. That might have been one of the absolute worst out there.
0: Yeah, the other
1: And
0: one
1: like
0: people were critical
1: you
0: of was the Cardinals, because the Cardinals went all AI. They just leaned in and they did like the AI. They had like Big Red introducing it, and it was just AI the entire thing. They just said, screw it, we'll make it all AI.
1: And on another one I'll give shine to, the Indianapolis Colts going Simpsons. I liked it to a point. I loved the intro of the Simpsons, recreating the Simpsons intro, but for the Colts and for Indianapolis. That was very cool. There was a lot of details in that one. That was one you had to go back and rewatch a few times just to get all the details. But I didn't like it when they went to the actual revealing of the schedule because then it just became old clips from The Simpsons, and I was kind of like, okay, that's where it kind of lost me. But kudos to The Simpsons doing the collaboration with one of the greatest animated television shows of our generation.
0: Coming up in about 10 minutes or so, we'll talk more NBA playoffs and look at game 7 tomorrow night. Sticking with the NFL, there were a couple signings. So as much as we're talking about the schedule release, there were a couple moves since we've been on the air last week. One, let's stick with the team that we were just referencing, the Jets. You know, they get a contract done with Breece Hall, 3 years worth up to $45.7 million, makes him the third highest paid running back in the NFL. And at the same time, but what, a day or two later, it's the Dolphins and Devon Achane agreeing to a 4-year extension worth up to $68 million. Remember, in free agency, it was Kenneth Walker getting a big deal, what, 3 for 45 or so, roughly, is what it ended up being, something close to 43.5, I think it was the number there. We know the league is valuing running backs again, and I think out of all the contracts that were handed out, and I'm not trying to be biased here, but I think other than Achane, I think it makes the Kenneth Walker deal not seem as bad financially when you now see what Achane is getting financially and the guaranteed money that's attached to that. I believe it's the largest contract for a running back right after a rookie contract in NFL history. But they clearly in Miami, do you think it's a mistake? They clearly think he is a piece of the future, even though they are clearly in a rebuild, and there's a good chance they may not realize it, but the GM and head coach, there's a good chance you and I are talking about a new GM and head coach combination of Miami in 3 years or 4 years or something like that. Like for a running back to say he's part of building your future, he's 25. I don't think the Dolphins are going to be any good for 3 years.
1: Yeah, I do before I hit on that. I do want to claim that I am a hat wearing member of MRBGA, Make Running Backs Great Again, which we are doing. It is nice to see that this that the running back position is mattering again. You know me, Alex. I'm a big running back guy. I love the position. I think it's extremely undervalued, and I'm glad to see that we've kind of coming back into this wave of like what's old is new again. You know, just like with like how like bell bottoms are coming back in style. It's nice, and low rise jeans are coming back in style for the ladies. Like, I love to see running backs coming back in style. Now, in terms of the Miami Dolphins, your guess is as good as mine, dude. I have no idea what this franchise is doing. Just like, it's like, it seems like every other day they can't decide if they want to contend or not. And I think, and I'd be willing to bet the betting markets back me up on this, but I think the Dolphins are the favorite to pick in the number one overall pick in the draft next year, right? Like, it is, like Malik Willis signed that deal, and you know they ship Waddle out the door. Like, it is just, it's just a bad situation. There's no Tyreek Hill anymore. Gone are the Mike McDaniel experiment, I guess I should call it. It's just, it's not. It's so weird how quickly this team has fallen. And now, but then you go out and you make this signing, and it's like, so wait, are you in or are you out? Like, so for 4 years, do you expect to be good in 4 years? Malik Willis won't even be here in 4 years. Like what is the plan in Miami? It feels like they're just kind of flying by the seat of their pants.
0: Yeah. I mean, I think Achane's a great back. It's not even about him. You know, it's just,
1: it is
0: he's part of the building block and knowing where they're at as a franchise. And I think you're right. I mean, there's a real chance that we're sitting here next April, number one overall pick, and it's the Miami Dolphins. We're talking about whether or not they're going to draft their franchise quarterback. Maybe it's Dante Moore, whoever the consensus number one is at that point in time. That feels like where this is trending. And it feels like if you're Malik Willis and Achane, like, good for you. You guys both got your money, but you're going to be maybe miserable in terms of on the field and lack of success that you're going to have.
1: I will say, not to completely pivot, but I am getting torched in the BetMGM game day group chat for my stepbrother's take. Hand raised. Look, I know it's unpopular, okay? But can we not hold ourselves to a higher standard than to keep going back? It's like when I was in college, the movie was Anchorman. Everyone in sports talk radio for like 15 years would only quote Anchorman on the air, and it just got so played out. And I feel like we're getting that level with Step Brothers, which is a shame because it is a fantastic comedy. But it was just when we continue to go to it, it worsens the product, and I just hate it.
0: Yeah, Grant behind the scenes saying you're aging yourself, man. You're aging.
1: I am. I with the Anchorman pull. Yeah, right.
0: But no, Anchorman was the classic as well. I do think we'll see a schedule release next year where some team is going to say, "Look, we're focused on more important things," and it's just a you know, Arial or Times New Roman 12 or 14 font. Here's our schedule. Thanks. We'll see you in 2027.
1: That's what the Jets should do, honestly. The Jets, you know, take Alex's advice. Write that down for next year. Just email a PDF of your schedule to everyone, and that's the way you should do it, because you're not competing with the Chargers. And also, real quick note on the Chargers are almost getting too good to the point where I got to watch that thing like the Zap Bruder film. Like, I have to go back and watch it 6 or 7 times just to get all the jokes that they force in there. And it's almost becoming like I'm almost like, I love the Chargers and they're head and shoulders above everyone else. But it's almost too much work to watch the Chargers schedule release video every year.
0: I did dig the Halo theme, though, as someone that was a video game nerd back in the day. Hearing the Halo theme music made me very happy when that started. Exactly. Oh, yeah, man. Halo, all-time video game series for sure. All right, up next, let's get back into the NBA. Good, Game 7 tomorrow night. We also got a Game 1 in the Western Conference Finals. Let's talk about how we see these series playing out and the bigger picture scenario for a couple of those teams next.
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1: 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Have you seen Michael? By the way, I just heard the music. Have you seen that? Everybody tells me I need to go see it.
2: I think I'm looking at him right now with the nose job that you had done over the last weekend, right? Is that?
1: Oh man!
2: Can I just hear you one time? Just go, give me a come on.
1: That's not happening. That's not gonna happen. Not after that reference. It's not gonna happen. I'm not gonna play along with that. I've heard plenty of the nose job jokes. I had
2: come on,
1: surgery. I had sinus surgery, deviated septum. If anything. I'm now paranoid about, if more paranoid about my nose post surgery, because I'm convinced that I'm looking at this camera for 5 hours doing this show, which I don't normally just stare at myself for 5 hours, but the camera's right in front of me and I can see myself. I feel like my nose is crooked, but it's not. I think it's just me. But now. I'm paranoid about it post surgery. But Michael, well, I've heard was good. I heard Michael was good. So.
2: Plus, the camera adds 10 pounds to your nose, too. So that's
1: what they say. And I already had a giant nose to begin with. I mean, that I did not have, trust me. I'll tell you this. If I had a nose job, trust me, the nose would still not be this big. I can promise you that, all right? It would have been reduced.
2: Do you think I, too, have a large nose? Do you think that's why they paired us together? They're like, hey, just let's put the two Doug Funnies together. Like, let's just pair big nose with big nose.
1: Yeah, something smells a bit fishy with that. They figured you and I could sniff out some of the BS in the sports world or something like that, I think is what happened, yeah.
2: But to answer your question, I've not seen Michael yet, nor have I seen Devil Wears Prada 2 yet. And also this weekend, Top Gun is back in theaters for the 40th anniversary.
1: Is that right?
2: And Top Gun Maverick. Yeah, they're both back in theaters. So I'm like, geez, there's like four movies I want to see in theaters this weekend. And
1: I'm way behind.
2: Two little girls, I probably won't see any of them.
1: Yeah, I'm way behind. I got to get caught up. I need to see Michael. I didn't know about the Top Gun thing, although I don't need to see that. I mean, I've seen, I don't need to go to theaters for that, but that's cool. Oh, the Space Jam thing you and I talked about, I think that's next week. Space Jam Return to Theater.
2: Oh, yeah.
1: With your favorite novelty popcorn. It's a oh, yeah. Oh, yeah, baby. It's Pop a Shot with popcorn. AMC and a few other theaters, I think, are doing that around the country.
2: This is exactly what I was talking about. I added it to the list a few weeks back of just the Hollywood going above, like just doing too much with their popcorn buckets. It's like, all right, guys, let's scale back a little bit. Okay. We don't need a Papa Shot for popcorn. Okay. Movie theaters have already gotten increasingly distracting as it is. We don't need to add some Dave and Buster's games to the fold with your popcorn. I don't need that.
1: Yeah, I looked into it. It's one night only. I think it's like next Wednesday. I looked, and I texted my brother-in-law. I was going to say, hey, to see if the nephews wanted to go, which would give me an excuse not to feel weird going to see Space Jam. But they're busy with they're busy with basketball themselves already. So,
2: a movie again that features our BetMGM our Westwood One counterpart, Jim Rome. Tennis. Baseball bat, get this guy a tennis racket, I think is his famous line from Space Jam when he's clowning Michael Jordan's baseball.
1: One of my favorite movies. There's to this day, the intro hypes me up. To this day, the intro where he's in the backyard and he's shooting I want to go to North Carolina. And they cut. Right now, I want to watch it again. It's my favorite thing.
2: It will
1: always be one of my favorite things to watch. Anyway, thinking of watching basketball, let's get to what we got tomorrow night, man, because I will not be able to go to movie theaters because I want to be locked in to Game 7, Pistons, Cavs in Detroit. And I told you a bit earlier, I think this is a similar feel to what happened with the Pistons in that Magic series, which was, hey, Cleveland in this case, you blew your opportunity. This Pistons team has played phenomenally when their backs are against the wall. They've got four different wins so far in the postseason in elimination games, which is the most since the Celtics did that back in 2023. And they did it with defense, of course, just yesterday, where they held the Cavs to 30% shooting, or under 30% shooting, I should say, in the second half. But I feel like this Detroit team is going to get it done. They're 4.5-point favorites. I actually think they're going to cover, too. James Harden had 8 turnovers the other night. I think this defense of the Pistons is suffocating, and the Cavs had their shot, and they missed it. And I believe we're going to get Detroit and New York in the Eastern Conference Final.
2: And my Orlando Magic are to thank for that. In fact, I'm going ahead and chalking this up as the fourth Orlando Magic playoff victory of the year for them. Because they got these Detroit Pistons battle tested and battle ready. When they came back from 3-1 against the daunting Orlando Magic, that's what has prepared these Pistons for coming back against the Cavaliers. Their backs are against the wall. And there's one thing you don't want to do is back someone from Detroit up against the wall, because they will prevail. Just look at Detroit as a city as a whole. Their backs were against the wall just 10 years ago. And now that city is thriving. I don't know if you've been to Detroit recently, but Detroit is a phenomenal city. It is great. And 15 years ago, I never in my life would have guessed though that sentence would have come out of my mouth. But here we are. And here the Pistons are back on top of the sport, and they're playing well. Now look, if they advance, which I think they will, I think the Cavaliers are going to James Harden this series away. And I think the Detroit Pistons are in for a rude awakening with the New York Knicks, because the Knicks are playing at a level unlike anyone else in the East. But I do got to give the Pistons credit, because they play this aggressive defense. This, you know, they're physical. They slow the game up. Like, they literally are playing great. And Jalen Duren came up big in the last game, where he's kind of fallen off the face of the earth in this series, really in the playoffs. And they did get some. You know, they get 13 points out of him on 6 of 9 shooting, which was great. And that paired with just what Cade Cunningham is doing, which, I mean, it's cool to see his coming out party, because I think everyone in Detroit knew about Cade Cunningham. We all knew about Cade Cunningham coming out of college, but now it's like his coming out party in the NBA, and it's really cool to see. I like the Pistons to win Game 7. I think the Cavaliers are in serious jeopardy of doing what James Harden normally does in the playoffs and blowing this series lead.
1: Yeah, again, the 8 turnovers, as we mentioned, that he had last time out. And I didn't like them to cover the Pistons, that is, -4.5. Now, overall odds, if you go over to our friends at BetMGM, to get out of the East, if you think the Pistons can get past the Knicks, who you and I both have acknowledged, we think they're playing the best basketball of anybody in this postseason so far. The Knicks are -210 to win the East. The Pistons are 3-1. The Cavs are 7-1. So, of course, which makes sense, right? Because the Cavs are underdogs in Game 7 here. But those are your odds to come out of the Eastern Conference. I'm not going to bet the Knicks at -210, you know, to win the East. At this point, you're better off just waiting till we get to the series against likely the Pistons, or the, you know, or I guess it could be the Cavs, but likely against the Pistons, and then betting it on a game by game basis, or going into that series and saying, all right, is it going to be a 5-game series? Is it going to be a 6-game series? That's how I'll be betting the Knicks moving forward. The more interesting bet, though, is over on the Western side of things, where we know our matchup, right? We know we've got a Western Conference final that you and I have wanted for months, and that's the Thunder, that's the Spurs, Wimby and Castle and company going up against SGA and the defending champs. And that's Monday night, where the Thunder are 6.5-point favorites. And I'm just excited because I know our guest Dan Favalli probably was correct in cautioning me to think that we're going to see these two teams square off year after year now. But I am hoping for it. I would love if this is the start of a 3-5-year run where the Thunder and Spurs are playing each other in these big-time games, Western Conference Finals on a regular basis, Wimby against SGA. I'm here for it. I'll be rooting for the Spurs to come out of the West at this point. I think we are going to get at least a 6-game series. You know, this is going to be far more competitive, I believe. But my big question with the Spurs is probably what everybody's wondering, which is, are they ready for this moment? I mean, this is a drastic step up in pressure, competition from what they just faced, even in a Minnesota team. I mean, now you're taking a Thunder team that is fresh, healthy. We all know they're battle tested. They won the championship last year. So I'm fascinated to see how does he handle his composure? We all saw, you know, the ejection fortunately did not result in a suspension. I know some people thought it should have. I'm glad it didn't for us basketball fans, but he's got to be careful. If I'm the Thunder, they're going to try to bait him. They're going to try to bait him a few times, see how he handles himself.
2: I would love for the Spurs and Thunder to become the Bills and Chiefs of the Western Conference, right? You know, like, it's like where it's like we know that whoever is going to go to the NBA Finals has to go through that series, right? Like, I just would love for that to become a thing, because it's two, they're two great teams, they're two built, and it's two non-traditional markets too, which I know isn't great for TV ratings, but when you've got guys like SGA and you've got guys like, and it's two non-traditional markets too, which I know isn't great for TV ratings, but when you've got guys like SGA and you've got guys like Wemby

0: done. But I would like to see the Spurs kind of also step up. And I love what Wemby has done for the sport. I love the fact that he's getting better and better every year. I think he has the potential to be a generational talent and a superstar in the league if he can it continues on this upward trajectory that he's been on since he entered the league just a couple of years ago.
1: Yeah, no, I think it's been a fascinating rise already for him, and I think, the way the NBA is trending, and I know so much has been made about the lottery picks or and the tanking and the rule changes on the way and all this, and people try the way the NBA gets discussed sometimes, you would think that the product stinks or it's not good. We don't have stars or anything. Yet TV ratings are up, and Wimby's out here doing what he's doing, and a future star is the star, not a future star, is the star in this league. SGA, likable figure. You still got LeBron in this league, who's obviously going down as either the greatest of all time or the second greatest basketball player of all time. I mean, the NBA is still, to me, in really, really good shape despite the frustrations around tanking, load management, and we'll see, how Adam Silver goes with that moving forward.
0: Well, and the frustrations around running ads for an Eastern Conference final that isn't set in
1: Yeah, how
0: stone
1: about
0: yet.
1: that?
0: ESPN running an ad for Knicks Cavs game one already. And like, oops, I don't know. Someone's either getting a slap on the wrist or a pink slip at ESPN for accidentally running that ad, like having it in the can ready to roll. Cavs, Knicks, Eastern Conference finals. If it happens, we can blame ESPN, I guess, that the fix was in. If it doesn't, we could still probably blame the NBA for being fixed and just saying that they overcorrected themselves because that was leaked early. I don't know. I'm just, I
1: I feel
0: feel
1: like this
0: like
1: happens every year though now. Because as you and I know, and for anybody that's not in media, I mean, when it comes to commercials like that, everybody has those in the can, ready to go. You have to for planning purposes, and so they're ready to go. The same reason why after the Super Bowl, the Sports Illustrated t-shirt and magazine ad, they have one for each team, obviously, ready to go. It's up to the right person to have the right one play moving forward or whatever. But yeah, people definitely freak out about this kind of stuff. I understand why if you're a Pistons fan or whatever, you might not like it.
0: I will say before we wrap up the show in the next segment, I'm going to leave with a tease. We have a major upset alert in the UFL, and I know
1: Oh,
0: everyone
1: gosh.
0: is locked in on this. In fact, I doubt anyone's listening to the radio right now. I'm sure everyone is locked into their TVs with this upset alert in the UFL. So just know, hey, DC Defenders, Louisville Kings, we'll give you the update on the other side of the break.
1: I'm surprised the league hasn't folded since we've been doing the show, quite honestly. I'm surprised it's still around. I'm surprised it's made it to
0: Okay, all
1: the
0: right.
1: show for the last couple of
0: Okay,
1: months.
0: all
1: My
0: right. Look, I don't
1: gosh.
0: know if you know this or not. This is the former XFL, and it is the X stands for extreme. So you can't just cancel an extreme football league.
1: Yeah, look, Detroit might have bounced back from bankruptcy. I don't know if these leagues are going to survive long enough to bounce back from
0: Okay.
1: everything that's happened
0: I
1: there
0: don't
1: as
0: like
1: well,
0: your
1: but.
0: negativity. You sound like me talking about Step Brothers.
1: Up next, I'll let Austin pay off his tees, I guess, plus some final bets that we like for this weekend, including a PGA Championship leaderboard
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1: 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Alex Gold, Austin Huff with you. If you're watching on YouTube and Twitch, you can see Austin shaking his head. He promised you something right before we went to break. He is locked in. He was sweating this spring football league that he keeps telling me about every
2: Okay, show. All right, hold on. Okay, we don't need the side commentary. Listen, I know I'm preaching to the choir here. Everything I'm about to say, everyone listening right now already knows. But we've got an upset watch in the UFL. The Louisville Kings are currently leading the DC Defenders 33-30 with 22 seconds in the fourth. And the DC Defenders scored to make it 33-30, right? This is a tough game. So then they don't do onside kicks in the UFL. I don't know if you know this or not, but it used to be the XFL. The X stands for extreme. They do things in extreme ways in this league. And they go for it on fourth and 12. If you convert a fourth and 12, that's essentially like an onside kick. It's something I think the NFL should and probably will adopt at some point.
1: Yeah,
2: I think DC went for it on fourth and 12, and it fell incomplete, but they're challenging something right now. I've got the game on mute. I don't know what it is, but I know Dean Blandino just went split screen on the game and explained something. But then, if you thought the UFL was just one game willy-nilly, is close, blah, blah, blah. No, another team that's tied for first with the DC Defenders is also on upset watch. The St. Louis Battlehawks trail 14-6 early in the second quarter of that game. So let me tell you, this spring football is springing to life in week 8 out of 10. It is a big day for UFL football. It is. Oh, I am jack stacked, man. I've got the hair standing up on my arms right now.
1: Yeah, I feel terrible for your wife. You're going to have to tell her you got to stay in and watch these games. You can't go out tonight. You can't go out to dinner. You can't hang out with the kids. You got to be locked into USFL football.
2: It's not you. Quit. Okay, you and everyone behind the scenes here on BetMGM, it's like I'm the only one on this show that cares about this dang league because you guys keep calling it the USFL.
1: You are.
2: It is the UFL. It is the United Football League. it blended together. The USFL with
1: I've told you my thing with these leagues last for 5 years and then I will pay attention to you. I've been through way too many. The Alliance of American Football Leagues. I've gone to games at those. They all fold after 2 years. If they actually last for another 2 or 3 years, I will be on board with you a little bit.
2: Okay, well, this is technically year two if you want to, if you eliminate the COVID years or like if you, start it since the merger. This is technically year two of this league.
1: Yep, so, league. Three more to go. Got to survive three more.
2: Yeah. So, look, I think, I'm going to hold you to that. We'll probably still be doing this show in 5 years' time. So, you and I will... I'm going to make you care about this league.
1: You sound so confident in that.
2: Well, it's radio. You never know. But also, real quick, before we get out of here, too, I do want to give, while I'm giving love to leagues that a lot of people don't pay attention to, the AHL some love. I don't know if you noticed the hat that I'm wearing on our YouTube or Twitch stream. If you're watching, you can see that I'm rocking a hat for the 3-time Calder Cup champion Chicago Wolves. They're playing in game 2 of the Central Division Finals tonight against the Grand Rapids Griffins. The Wolves lead this series 1-0. And I host a morning radio show in Chicago on the country radio station. And 2 of the Wolves players are avid listeners to our morning show. Nice. Dominic Pensori and Ryan Suzuki, who have played integral roles in the Wolves getting this deep into the playoffs. So I'm hoping that the Chicago Wolves go on and win the Calder Cup this year. Shout out to the AHL. That's another great league that if you know, you got the Hershey Bears. You got all these like great iconic teams of like just minor league hockey teams that feed into the Milwaukee Admirals, another one. Like they got great teams all over that sport. And I love myself some minor league hockey. I love hockey, but I certainly love myself some minor league hockey. And I'm a big Wolves fan. Go Wolves.
1: There you go. No, I like that. Yeah, I'm familiar with the Hershey Bears. A buddy I went to high school with does play-by-play for the Hershey Bears, so I was a big hockey fan.
2: Oh, there you go. There you go.
1: So, yeah, I've seen a lot of the Hershey Bear Toss thing that they do for charity every year, whatever is a very popular thing that they do up there in Hershey, Pennsylvania. But, yeah, man, no, I best of luck to the Chicago Wolves. I'm more on board with that than whatever this spring football league is.
2: Okay, all right. All right. I'm going to get you on board. I'm going to get you to care. It is,
1: I don't think so.
2: We've got ourselves. No, you're going to – and because you know why? And I've actually had to say, dating back to the original XFL, like the Vince McMahon XFL, the NFL has taken a lot of the innovative things that that league has done.
1: They've implemented it for
2: themselves. So if anything, it is like an experimental league. It is like the Petri dish for, the chemists of the NFL for them to take and experiment with.
1: Yeah, I think that is very fair. And I do agree that the 4th-and-12 idea instead of an onside kick, I think would be awesome. I hope the NFL does that at some point in the very near future. All right, do want to get a quick update, though, Austin. PGA Championship, we were saying how this thing is going to be really fun, I think, tomorrow based off the leaderboard. Let me get the latest. I guess now we have an outright leader. We had a six-way tie since we came back from break. Is that Aaron? I apologize. Is it Ray or Ra? I can't remember who's in lead right now. 5 under. Then there's a group of what? 1, 2, 3, 4, 5, 6, 1 stroke back. Another group of 5 that are 3 stroke backs, 3 strokes back, including Rory McIlroy, Xander Schauffele, and John Rahm. So this is going to be a fun Sunday, actually, there at the PGA Championship in Newton Square, Pennsylvania. And from a betting perspective over at BetMGM, yeah. If you were asking me about Scottie Scheffler, let's see what the latest odds are for a couple of these golfers. Currently, so Goddard is the favorite at 7-1. It looks like Oberg 5-1, McNealy 9.5-1, John Rahm 10-1, and then Rory 12-1 right now. 2 strokes off the lead, and you can get him at 12-1. Not a bad idea, as long as you think that a blister in his under his nail or whatever it is isn't going to flare up tomorrow.
2: Can you throw any money down, kind of like you did with the Masters, with like Scheffler to like finish top 5 or like maybe not for necessarily sure to win, but to finish high in the leaderboard.
1: Yeah, if you think Rory finishes top 5 plus 150, if you want to go back to the Scottie Scheffler train, you can do that. Although I am scrolling and I'm trying to find out where I can if I see his odds anywhere on the BetMGM app. There it is, 2-1 for Scottie to finish in the top 5.
2: Sitting currently tied for 8th is a man by the name of David Puig, which brings me to another point of another man with the name of Puig. Did you see Yasiel Puig resurfaced in the Canadian baseball league this year?
1: I did. He's basically playing baseball against your brother-in-law and his buddies or something is what he's doing right now. But yeah.
2: In the UFL of baseball leagues, right?
1: Yeah, exactly. Exactly.
2: There's no more exciting player. Like, he's arguably one of the most exciting, I think, baseball players I've ever watched.
1: Oh, that was a fun time.
2: Yasiel Puig.
1: It was a fun time.
2: Right? Oh, my gosh. What an experiment that was. That was awesome.
1: How far back was that? See, I'm bad at
2: not
1: time.
2: Too far. Like I want to say maybe like 7 years ago. He was definitely on that 2017 Dodgers team, and he's on that 2018 Dodgers team that lost to the Red Sox in the World Series because he had that massive 3-run home run in Game 4.
1: So he last the Red Sox at in Dodger the big Stadium. Leagues in 2019. Yeah, big league 2019, but when he was actually being a top hitter in the league, obviously he came in 2013, but 2016, 2017, he put up some decent numbers.
2: 2019 he was playing with the Reds, right?
1: Guardians and both Guardians and Reds. Sorry.
2: Okay. And you know how he got the number of 66 with the Dodgers because he wore that weird number 66 with the Dodgers.
1: I don't know if I know that story.
2: When he was coming up, people obviously, like, they did not like him. He kind of ruffled some feathers on his way up. And so the equipment staff, they nicknamed, you know, they would call him El Diablo, like, for the devil. And so when they gave him his jersey, they gave him 66, as, you know, short for 666, the number for the devil. And they, but Puig, I don't know if Puig knew that at the time, but Puig liked that. He liked the number 66. He liked that it was different, so he stuck with it. And so that, and thus was the number that he had for his entire tenure with the Dodgers.
3: Yeah, I did see the video though, that earlier this week or whatever, that went viral. And then I think somebody actually inquired, like, and asked an actual front office exec about him, and they're like, nah, dude, this guy's playing against, like, I mean, against nobody's at this point. Nobody needs to
2: bring
3: take
2: him
3: a flyer
2: back.
3: On Yasiel Puig.
2: Bring him back.
3: Nobody needs to.
2: There's a team.
3: He's 35 years old right now, just so you know. He's 35 years old.
2: Put him on the Rockies. Let them do something with him, right? They could use him.
3: They should, for the Home Run Derby, bring back, not a legend. Like, not a legend. Don't have Ken Griffey Jr. in it. But they should bring back, like, somebody that just had, like, a one-year or two-year spurt in the league, and they're allowed to come back and let them earn some extra money. Somebody that just was in the big leagues for a cup of coffee but had a nice month or two of home runs.
2: I love that. I love that.
3: You can do that. Hope everybody has a great rest of their weekend. We're back at it next Saturday. Austin's going to go watch some USL, FL, whatever, the spring football, whatever it's called, league thing. I'll talk to you guys next week.
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0: Westwood One Sports presents Josh Graham.
1: It is the Josh Graham Show, where the playoffs are top of mind on today's program. Playoffs? Carolina Hurricanes forward Nick Ehlers will be our guest later this hour after his team swept its first two NHL best-of-seven series in historic fashion. Meanwhile, getting to the NBA, we finally have the matchup that we've been dreaming of for months. It's Spurs-Thunder, the Western Conference Finals. The winner of this clash of titans will be heavy favorites to win the NBA Finals. And you should expect San Antonio is going to be that winner in an upset. But it shouldn't be treated as that much of a shock. They've had Oklahoma City's number throughout this season, the regular season. They met four times in those four meetings. San Antonio won three of them. All three of those wins were by double-figure margins. And you might dismiss that by saying, well, Josh, was it Jalen Williams hurt for most of the season? And SGA, he had that bout where he was out for a month, too. Two of the three wins that San Antonio had, Jalen Williams and SGA were on the court. Double-digit San Antonio wins. You may also just dismiss the regular season outright. Dismiss it by saying, it doesn't matter the regular season. You can't glean anything from those games. The players don't really care about them. Why should we? It's a totally different sport, the postseason versus the regular season. Maybe that's true. But if there were ever games that those players would get up for, wouldn't you think it would be OKC versus San Antonio? Wouldn't you think it'd be SGA against Wemby? Those are high-level games, and it's not hard to say that those games might be a little bit different in terms of the get-up factor than some of the other ones on the calendar. Three San Antonio wins, one Oklahoma City win. Despite the Thunder's 8-0 start to the playoffs, there are reasons to believe they're vulnerable in this series. For example, the rust factor with the long layoff could be significant. You're looking at a full week between finishing off the Lakers in four in that sweep and then the game one start time, Monday night at 8:30, which is why you should not be surprised at all if the Spurs go up 1-0, taking home court back right away. Injuries are obviously an important factor in the postseason. Even though Jalen Williams is expected to be back, we don't know that for sure, and even if he is back, he's certainly not going to be 100%. Meanwhile, knock on wood, the Spurs, they've been fully healthy. This really is the first time that Oklahoma City is going to be tested in these playoffs. Phoenix and the Luka-less Lakers, that's a joke. Not pushed at all. Unless there was an insane LeBron game somewhere in there, of course they were going to start 8-0. And they've earned that by being the number one seed in the West for the third straight year. Not taking that away from them, but don't read too much into starting 8-0 given who the competition has been. Sure, OKC's the reigning champ, but let's not forget, Indiana, which was a lesser seed in the Eastern Conference last year, pushed OKC to seven games, and OKC might have lost on their home court if Tyrese Haliburton didn't go down in Game 7. We'll never know that for sure, but obviously, it got pushed to seven. OKC had already lost on their home court, and Haliburton, a big reason why, we never know what would have happened there. San Antonio, they have been impressive in these playoffs. They continue to be impressive. They win game one, and they win this series in six games. Don't call it an upset. San Antonio wins the Western Conference Finals and probably the NBA Finals after that. 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Will Dalton is the producer of this program. Josh Jacobs is taking your calls at 310-840-4910. And a question that we're asking, Will, this is with you in mind. Will's note always, forever. You might want to figure out a way to talk about the Shield. It's May and the playoffs are going on, but we need Shield talk. That's what we need. And we do have a reason to talk about the National Football League. And the question that we're asking is, How far is too far from a scheduling perspective? How do you feel about the NFL pursuing Wednesday nights on the calendar now? How do you feel about the NFL adding more Wednesday games to the slate? 310-840-4910. Because this is the reality, Will. This is the reality of the situation. The NFL is going to continue expanding its domination of the sports calendar. And it's smart business for them to do so. And Wednesday night is the next horizon. And this year is a true test for Wednesday night games. The Australia International game being played that first Thursday, where usually you have the opener, the Rams and the Niners. They're going to go up against each other. That allows the NFL to say, hey, it's best that we play on Wednesday this year, and it's the Seahawks and Patriots. But if that draws a massive number and does really well, they might say, well, why don't we start the season on Wednesday every year and then have Thursday and Friday and then Sunday and Monday? This year, there's no Friday, but there is Wednesday and Thursday. They're also introducing a Wednesday Thanksgiving Eve window between the Packers and Rams on Netflix. For some, introducing a new holiday altogether. Never, my wife came up to me and said, what is Thanksgiving Eve? Never heard those words together. I know it's that day, but is that really a thing? It is now. We had an exclusive interview with the NFL's VP of Broadcasting, Ani Bose, one of the few people in the room who put together the schedule. And with it dropping a couple days removed from the schedule being out there, this is how it sounded when we broached this subject with Ani.
2: Ani, do you view opening on a Wednesday night this year as a one-off because of the Australian game, or might we see more five-night opening weeks in the future, or maybe even more dates added?
3: Yeah, I think we might, right? Just, you know, I think we broke the ground on Wednesday a few years ago with Christmas. We're playing another Wednesday this year on Thanksgiving Eve. We have played, you know, multiple day weekends through the season. I think, you know, we find those opportunities. Part of that the Wednesday-Thursday dynamic this year is because we're playing in Australia, and credit to the folks in Melbourne and Victoria. They said, hey, if we play Friday morning in Melbourne, 10:30 a.m. start, we will have 100,000 maniacal fans in that stadium, and it's going to be an incredible scene. So that worked out. That was a good opportunity for us to play that game in primetime on Thursday. We're able to work it out and play kickoff on Wednesday. You know, two really big, good games right off the bat. You know, you're going to get a sense of the NFC West pretty quickly after the first two nights of the season. So, yes, I definitely think that's an opportunity. We were able to play in Brazil on Friday nights the last couple of years, but that's always a factor of when that first Friday night of the year lands. So I think we have creative ways to start the season. And, you know, we are showing that we, you know, we want to fall into these windows and create events where we can.
1: So they might look at that. They might look at having more and more games on Wednesday, nights that generally we haven't seen NFL games. So why do it? And by the way, if you want to catch the full conversation with the NFL VP of Broadcasting, Ani Bose, go to our YouTube channel by searching Westwood One Sports Night. You can find that. So why do it? Why the NFL doing this? See, the reason it's smart for the NFL to pursue this, fans of every other sport loathe extended calendars, except NFL fans. NFL fans are not pushing back. In fact, this is kind of what they want. A common sentiment, like, let's just look at other sports. A common sentiment in the NBA right now is that the regular season's too long and it needs to be shortened. Meanwhile, if the NFL goes to 18 games, fans are probably going to say, cool, where do we sign up? More games to bet on? Great. We just saw that college basketball is expanding the NCAA tournament, and college hoop hardcores had a meltdown. More games to the opening round of the NCAA tournament? We don't need it. It's not good. It's overinflated. In the NFL, it's adding a Wednesday opener and Thanksgiving Eve, and they deboed Christmas from the NBA, and collectively, most NFL fans and sports fans said, cool. We'll watch it. In college football, it's a bad sign that the season's ending towards the end of January. They need to figure out a way to shorten their postseason or shorten, make sure things end closer to January 1st. The NFL season is going to end on Valentine's Day this year, and fans are rejoicing because the next day is President's Day and it's a holiday, a national holiday. I'm like, cool. That sounds great. That's different than what you see in other sports. So the NFL should absolutely pursue this because it's something that their customers want, which is different than what you see in other sports. So what does the future look like? Maybe the NFL, Will Dalton, how would you feel about the NFL having not just Wednesday, Thursday, Friday, Sunday, Monday, not getting in the way of college football's week two, so no games on Saturday, but having Wednesday, Thursday, Friday, Sunday, Monday, the opening week, or even adding a Tuesday game and saying, hey, first week, we're going to have Shield every night but Saturday night. It's going to be Tuesday, Wednesday, Thursday, Friday, Sunday, Monday, primetime games every single night throughout that week.
4: I say the more the better. Bring it on. Now, the players won't probably like it.
1: Well, I don't see why they'd have an issue with this piece of it if it's the opener. If it's the opener, it's like, all right, you had a week off the week before. See, that's fine. They don't want to go to 18 games. That's the reason. That's the fight. You got to go with the PA and figure out a way to get there. But ultimately, it does seem like that once the schedule expands to 18 games, you're going to see every team play an international game every year. That's something that Robert Kraft has spoken about. The Super Bowl could be played before President's Day every year. You'd get rid of one of the preseason games, one more, so you'd only have two of those. And this is the one that Ani had us thinking about in joining us. Perhaps it'll be Wednesday games sprinkled throughout the schedule. Where, remember, we just now, Thursday night football is just now part of the landscape. But it wasn't always that way. Like, it used to be that it was just the Cowboys and the Lions on Thanksgiving. But then when Thursday night football was introduced, it was Thursday night games starting with those games on Thanksgiving. And then the following week, and then the week after that, you'd have Thursday games. But it was from that point on in the season. It wasn't the start of the season until you had, well, these networks say, why not? Let's do it. Let's figure it out. If you add an 18th game, you're going to add an extra bye as well for every team. So if the compromise was, we will schedule Wednesday night games starting Thanksgiving Eve through the end of the season, but the only teams that will have those Wednesday night games are coming off a bye the week before, then maybe that's something that is doable. But in terms of, will people watch it? Yeah, they're going to be there. And it's just another reason why the NFL is king, and the NFL is the monster truck, the dominant monster truck, not just in American sports, but frankly in American culture as well. As mentioned, Carolina Hurricanes forward Nick Ehlers is going to join us a little bit later this hour. How do you feel about the NFL expanding its reach even more on the sports calendar, adding more Wednesday games to the schedule, like you just heard in an exclusive interview with us, the NFL VP of Broadcasting, Ani Bose, saying they're looking into? 310-840-4910 if you want in on today's programs. Plural programs? What are we doing? That's Will Dalton tomorrow, where he's going to be doing a crazy 11-hour shift doing three different shows.
4: That's today.
1: Is that right? So you're going to be on Westwood One Sports for the next 11 hours?
4: Buckle up, everybody.
1: You enjoy that. It's the gift that keeps on giving. In addition to your calls, 310-840-4910, a massive developing headline in the NBA that seems to be overlooked right now. Just getting started here on the Josh Graham Show. Stay with us.
0: Super Bowl MVP Kenneth Walker is heading back to Seattle, now wearing Chiefs red. 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You can hear it on Westwood One Sports. 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
1: How do you feel about the NFL adding more Wednesday dates to the schedule? Does it bother you at all? 310-840-4910. We have Nick Ehlers, Carolina Hurricanes forward, that's going to join us in about 20 minutes. Since there aren't any NBA playoff games tonight, what better time to look at the NBA draft? Last weekend was the lottery. The combine was throughout the week in Chicago. And there is a massive developing story that kind of is being overlooked because of how much oxygen the NBA playoffs requires, how much attention the NBA playoffs require within the sport, certainly. And that's what's going on with the number one pick. Even though Washington won the lottery and has the number one pick, the Jazz are going to be in that spot eventually. The Jazz are not going to be denied A.J. Dabonsa. They're not going to be denied the number one pick, even though they are slated to pick second. We're already starting to see the breadcrumbs being left that a trade is on the horizon. First, there was the report that Dabonsa would prefer to play in Utah rather than Washington, which is funny, considering what the primary discourse going into draft night was last year. Remember, oh, players don't want to go play in Utah. Ace Bailey, he won't even show. And then Utah drafts Ace Bailey, and he plays, and that turns out to be largely a smokescreen. Now this is A.J. Dabonsa prefers to play in Utah rather than Washington, which, okay, he has been in Utah for the last little bit, played at BYU, that makes sense. The NBA top insider Mark Spears then reported that the Wizards would be open to having trade talks for the number one pick, namely with the Utah Jazz. This was the talk at the combine in Chicago. The Jazz, you got to remember here, even though the top four prospects in this draft, it's hard to rank them, and they seem to be pretty closely connected to each other, and as long as you're picking in the top four, you should be happy pretty much with who you get. It's important to remember that out of the top four teams, the Jazz has a totally different set of priorities than the other three do, and certainly than the Wizards do. Utah wants them for personal reasons that are not basketball-related altogether. But don't just take that from me. Here was Doug Gottlieb making that exact point on Colin Cowherd's podcast earlier this spring.
2: First thing everybody should know is that if the Utah Jazz have the number one pick, they're taking A.J. Dabonsa. How do I know? He went to Utah Prep, which is funded by Ryan Smith. He went to BYU, which is funded by Ryan Smith. Ryan Smith owns the Utah Jazz. If you want to call something tampering, there's never been a person that has ever been tampered with more than A.J. Dabonsa to end up with the Utah Jazz. Ever, ever, ever in the history of anything. Everybody knows. Everybody. So that's the first thing. It doesn't matter who else. Jesus Christ could be getting ready to walk on water and turn water into wine. They're drafting A.J. Dabonsa.
1: There's some Mormon joke to be made there or something, but not going to do it. There's no way that Ryan Smith, based on that and based on what's obvious, is going to let a couple of future first-round draft picks prevent him from moving up one spot to select his golden boy. He's not going to take no for an answer. Here's the prediction. A trade's going to happen, and Utah's going to give Washington two future first-round draft picks in order to move up one spot. And if you think that sounds like a lot, let's not forget Danny Ainge is now the Utah GM, runs the basketball operation there. He was the Celtics GM the last time the number one pick got moved. Remember, they moved back from number one to number three back in 2017. Turned out to be the right move. Markelle Fultz ended up being a bust at one. Some guy named Jason Tatum turned out to be pretty good for Boston at number three. They moved back. What did they get in exchange for moving back two spots? A first-round draft pick. And that was moving back two spots, and there's not the same emotional connection here. And also the first-round picks don't have the same value as they do this year moving forward because of the anti-tanking rules that kind of make it difficult to forecast, well, what the first-round picks are actually worth anymore. So for emotional attachment and for that reason, you watch. Utah is going to give more than one first-round draft pick to Washington to make this move. And if you're Washington, you do this in a heartbeat because you just want the best player out of the top four and the one that has the highest upside. That's probably Darren Peterson or Caleb Wilson, highest upside player, not A.J. Dabanza. And as we mentioned, the top four, there's little separation between. If Washington learned it had the number two or number three pick in the draft on Sunday, if that's how the lottery balls fell, you're happy as a Washington fan. You're not heartbroken. You're happy. Now you can have the number two pick and gain extra first rounders as well, and you still get Darren Peterson or Caleb Wilson. Sign up for that. So it makes sense for Washington. It makes sense for Utah. And generally, when something makes sense for both sides, that's when things happen. 310-840-4910. Let's go to Matt, who is in North Carolina. 310-840-4910. Will Dalton, the producer of the show, myself. This is the Josh Graham Show on Westwood One Sports. We are boots on the ground in North Carolina. So Matt's calling from not too far down the way. Matt, what's your thought on the NFL potentially looking at Wednesday night, as the VP of broadcasting with the NFL told us they're looking into?
3: Hey, Josh. Oh, man. I just want to say real quick, yeah, in North Carolina, I listened to you back in the WSJS days, so really happy for you. I hadn't told you this. I've talked to you a couple of times since then, but really happy to see you get this national gig.
1: Thanks. Are you out in Greensboro? Are you out in Greensboro,
3: yes,
1: Matt?
3: Yeah, just a little ways outside of Greensboro, but yeah.
1: Fantastic.
3: As far as the NFL, I think if they had it their way, they'd probably get a game every day of the week. And I don't really mind a Wednesday game throwing them in there, but you have to do it around a bye. You can't expect a team to go play on 2 days rest.
1: And you'd have no problem with the opening week. You'd have no problem if it was Tuesday, Wednesday, Thursday, Friday, Sunday, Monday, if it's the opening week.
3: They're going to make it a whole week. If they're moving to the 18-game schedule, you're talking about
1: how many of those games is Matt in North Carolina watching? If they have games Tuesday, Wednesday, Thursday, Friday, every day but Saturday.
3: If they start at 7, you know, I can stay up and watch. If it's a team I'm interested in, if it's the start team here with the Panthers, but I mean, it gives more teams chances for national, you know, games, even if their teams, you know, I mean, I think there's like. I mean, we've been in that boat plenty of times with the Panthers not getting any national games, which understandable. I think they got three this year, which is great. Maybe the league's finally taking a little notice, and as they should. But, you know, I just think they have to do it on a bye. And with that, moving to 18, will they probably work two byes in there on an 18-game schedule, make it a 20-week schedule season? Because I think if you'd have to move back to start the Labor Day weekend, and that would run the season until the middle of January, then have maybe be having.
1: Well, they're going to get rid. Don't forget. They're going to get rid of a preseason game if they do that too. So then you can move things back a little bit as well there. But Matt, it's so good to hear from you. Thank you for the phone call out of Greensboro. The one thing I'll add on that, you're right. The Carolina Panthers have three primetime games, and this reminds me of a conversation I had with the voice of Sunday Night Football, Mike Tirico, not too long ago. Mike was telling me, knowing I live in North Carolina, he loves North Carolina. He was excited to work a U.S. Open at Pinehurst a few years ago. You might remember Rory McIlroy choking and Bryson DeChambeau winning. Oh boy, how times have changed. Maybe we can get to the PGA Championship in just a bit. But Mike was telling me, he said, what's crazy is I have not worked a Carolina Panthers home game in Charlotte in over a decade. He said 2015, when they went to the Super Bowl, was the last time that I worked a game there, because he was, I mean, as Matt kind of outlined, the Panthers were in a downward spiral, and they don't put bad teams in prime time. Not on Monday night when he's calling games with John Gruden on ESPN, and not on Sunday Night Football, certainly, on NBC. So this year, Mike is, I assume, pretty excited about it. I haven't spoken with him since the schedule dropped Thursday, even though we did have Kevin Harlan on our announcement show. Mike Golic dropped by. But I'm sure he's excited that week 4, Sunday Night Football, is going to go to Charlotte, North Carolina, and the Detroit Lions are going to face the Carolina Panthers. First Sunday night football game altogether, home or away, since 2016, a full decade, and the first time Mike's going to work a Panthers game in Charlotte since 2015. So that's kind of nuts. We do have, speaking of the Carolinas, Nick Ehlers, Carolina Hurricanes forward. It's going to join us in about 10 minutes. It's not just the NBA and Stanley Cup playoffs that we're paying close attention to. The PGA Championship, golf second major, it's been a slog. It's probably a fair way to put it. Adirondack in Pennsylvania. Going into the day, the leader was at 4 under par. Right now, Aaron Rye is at 5 under. He's on 15. Doesn't surprise anybody that if you follow golf closely, that Aaron Rye would have success with his two gloves on a Donald Ross golf course. He's 3 under for the day, 4 under, or 4 under for the day, pardon, 5 under for the tournament. But when you go further down the leaderboard, this is the part where it gets interesting. You have, count them, 22 players that are within 3 shots or closer of the lead right now. 23 within 3 shots or closer, which gives you a lot of possibilities of what could happen on Sunday, and that's interesting. You've got Scottie Scheffler in that mix. Rory McIlroy's in that mix. He was 4 under shooting 66 today. John Rahm's 1 shot back. There's Ludvig Åberg. There's Xander Schauffele. There's Patrick Reed. How's Alex Smalley doing today? He was tied for the lead going in. That's another guy who knows Don Ross courses. In fact, in Greensboro, North Carolina, there's a course called Sedgefield Country Club, home of the Wyndham Championship, that Alex is a member at. Alex is at 3 over today, so not so great. Probably not going to win this tournament, but there are several others in contention. It's pretty jam-packed there. It's not just golf. In MMA, we have Ronda Rousey versus Gina Carano tonight. It's crazy to think that Rousey is 39 years old now. It's been over a decade since the Holly Holm fight somehow, which changed women's mixed martial arts forever. This isn't a UFC fight. There's beef between Rousey and Dana White. Probably not a coincidence that yesterday, kind of dumping water on this event, he made an announcement that Conor McGregor is going to be fighting, taking away from some of the limelight of Carano versus Rousey tonight on Netflix. The Preakness Stakes is tonight, Will, or actually by the end of today's show, which you know what that means, second leg of the Triple Crown, we bring back Horse or Rock Band. You did poorly last time for the Kentucky Derby. Are you ready to go this time around, you think?
4: As ready as I was back then. So let's just roll the dice and see what happens.
1: That's in Baltimore. Next hour, we will play Horse or Rock Band because we need to get to our first guest

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0: Westwood One Sports presents Josh Graham.
1: It's been a while since the Carolina Hurricanes have taken the ice since becoming the first team in the 40-year history of this current NHL playoff format to sweep their first two best-of-seven series. They await either the Montreal Canadiens or the Buffalo Sabres in the Eastern Conference Finals, and we're now being joined by Canes forward Nick Ehlers. Nick, when you do something that literally hasn't been done in four decades, there really isn't a handbook for how to spend all the off time. So obviously, other than practicing, how have you been enjoying the time off?
2: Yeah, the first 2 days we had off after game four, which was obviously very nice and needed. Went golfing with some of the guys and spent some time with my dog and just enjoyed the weather. So yeah, you know, I mean, you practice and you do your recovery, so you're ready to go for game one and next round.
1: North Carolina is known for its golfing. Pinehurst, number two, not far from where you're at. All the Pinehurst courses or something. In fact, Charlotte, Greensboro has PGA level courses. I think the Wells Fargo was just last weekend at Quail Hollow in Charlotte. So what course did you play and how did you do?
2: Played at Old Chatham here. And I would say the golf round was okay. Not great. Jarvey was doing pretty good. But we still got some time here before game one.
1: Nick Ehlers is with us here, Carolina Hurricanes forward. In recent seasons, an off-season storyline regarding the Hurricanes has been who hasn't chosen to sign long-term. Carolina couldn't quite get there with Mikko Rantanen or Jake Guentzel, but you decided as a free agent, no history playing with the Canes prior, to choose this franchise. Less than a year removed from that choice, how validating has it been?
2: Yeah, it's been great, of course, and I've enjoyed it a lot. You know, I knew what I wanted, and you know, coming down here and finally being here playing the first full season, I'm glad I chose this team, this city, and the guys have been great. The organization has been great, and obviously we've done really good. So it's been exciting, and I think for me it just makes it even more exciting that I've got another 5 years here.
1: Prior to joining Carolina, do I have it right? You've never even lived in the United States, let alone the South?
2: Yeah, never.
1: So what's been the biggest culture shock of living in such a different place geographically?
2: I think for me, I don't know if you call that a culture shock, but I think for me, the weather has probably been the biggest thing. You know, I had family come over for Christmas and it was 20 degrees Celsius. You know, I was walking around in shorts and a t-shirt Christmas Eve, and you know, I've never done that before. So I that was pretty funny for us as a family, from Denmark, where it's always pretty cold. And the last 10 years in Winnipeg, where it was pretty cold during Christmas time. So I think that was probably the one where we were laughing a little bit.
1: See, you're in the middle of the season at that time, Nick. So I imagine it wasn't on the agenda to see whether or not they were prepared for the weather. So is that something they discovered when they got there? Hey, we maybe have overpacked in terms of the cold weather gear.
2: I let them know that you might not have to bring the big jacket when you guys are coming, and they definitely didn't have to, so they enjoyed it as much as I did.
1: For those who don't know the state of North Carolina, there are three ACC schools located in close proximity to where you're at in Raleigh. Since your coach's wife is literally the daughter of a former NC State basketball coach, he's let his Wolfpack fandom be known. Have you chosen a squad or taken an interest in college sports?
2: I have not chosen a squad, but I went to see a UNC basketball game, which was pretty cool. They got some awesome fans, and the arena was awesome. So that was a really great experience, and definitely something that I'm going to try again.
1: While we've got you, let's talk some X's and O's. We've got a visit here with Nick Ehlers, Carolina Hurricanes. Before you arrive, the Canes, a lot of their reputation has been being a puck possession team, but not so much until recent years, a dangerous rush team. This year, Carolina led the NHL by a wide margin in rush scoring, and you've been a big part of that. What's been the key to being, yes, the strong possession team you expect from a Rod Brind'Amour coach team, but dominant on the rush as well?
2: I think for us, the way that we play our system is, you know, getting pucks out, getting pucks in, and you know, I think when you're focused at going the other way, we play with a lot of speed, and that creates the rush chances. So I think that's probably the biggest part, our speed, the way we use it, has given us a lot of opportunities off the rush and given us a lot of ozone time. So that's been one of our biggest strengths, yeah.
1: You made a point last summer to say, I am not just choosing this franchise, I'm choosing a style. Was Rod Brind'Amour making a pitch to you about the style of play, or is it something you noticed just watching from afar? And how exactly has what you expected the style to be matched what your view coming in was, and maybe in what ways is it different?
2: Well, I mean, obviously, I've played against this team for years, and you know, you always hated coming here playing. The fans and the way they played, with how much speed they played, and you know, you never had a lot of room to play on, and so I knew what I was coming here for, and I think the style of play that I knew they were playing was something that in the long run would benefit me as well, the way I play. You know, obviously it wasn't a great start. It was something that I definitely did have to get used to, and I still am. But I've been getting more comfortable every single practice, every single game, and you know, the coaches and the players have helped me as well. So it's been great.
1: Let's close with talking about your line mates. Since January, it's been Canes captain Jordan Staal, and you have veteran Jordan Martinook, who in the past had spent time on the fourth line. Given they have played together, Nick, for nearly a decade, and you're the new guy, why has the chemistry worked so well between you three?
2: Well, sometimes it just does. You know, I think we do well together because, you know, those two guys, they work their asses off and, you know, create a lot of room for me. And, you know, for me, I try to hold on to the puck and let them get into some good spots, some open spots, and we read off each other really well. So, we haven't been super happy with some of our games in the playoffs so far. But, you know, we're talking about it, and, you know, that will help us come game one here.
1: Nick Ehlers, 2 goals, 4 assists in the playoffs so far, being joined by Nick Ehlers right now. So Jordan Martinook, though, he's a noted Nickelback fan. In order to build chemistry, has he turned you on to Nickelback? Has that helped at all?
2: No, not yet. But I am too. So it's, he doesn't have to.
1: Wow. So is that top of the line on the playlist, or what else is on the Nick Ehlers playlist?
2: They're everything. I wouldn't say it's at the top, but I've got a little bit of everything on my playlist.
1: Awesome. Nick Ehlers, enjoy the rest of the layoff, and we look forward to watching you against either the Sabres or the Montreal Canadiens. It's good to hear from you.
2: Awesome. Thank you.
1: You're welcome. There goes Nick Ehlers, kind enough to spend the time with us. And we're going to let that pass, Will. You know how I feel about I listen to everything. Everything's on the playlist. Note to anybody who thinks you listen to everything. Number one, you don't. But number two, and most importantly, the reason that question gets asked, hey, what's on your playlist or what do you listen to? That's just somebody looking to connect with you in some way. So maybe just tell them somebody that you're listening to right now. And then if they know it, great. If not, that's fine too.
3: That always has been a pet peeve of yours, is when people say, I listen to a little bit of everything.
1: Nick Ehlers, great. That conversation will be up on our YouTube channel. Find it, Westwood One Sports Night. We've had a great week of interviews. Tekla joined us, AEW champ looking to go back-to-back in AEW. You have Mike Golic breaking down the schedule, NFL VP of broadcasting, Ani Bose. Kevin Harlan joined us this week, Nick Ehlers. So we've been on a bit of a roll right now. But, you know, and make sure you're subscribed to the podcast. Westwood One Sports Night is the feed, searching Westwood One Sports Night on Apple Podcasts and Spotify and then on YouTube. It's how you can watch the show in addition to listening to it. Have some folks writing in. Aaron writing in, go Sabres. See, Ehlers is waiting to find out if he will be playing the Sabres or the Montreal Canadiens. The Canadiens have a chance to close out in Buffalo tonight in a game 6. If Buffalo wins tonight, then the Canes will have to wait till Thursday night to open up if they win. If Montreal closes out tonight, then game 1 of the Eastern Conference Finals will be on Tuesday. The Western Conference Finals set as well. Colorado facing the Vegas Golden Knights. This is a basic question off that, the end of that interview, though. Is there a music that certain athletes stereotypically like? 310-840-4910. See, what I found in my research, my limited research, limited sample size, WD, this is not exactly scientific, but it's a little tiffic. Hockey players 30 and up love Nickelback. They do. Ehlers, Marty, talking about Jordan Martinook. That just seemed to be their jam. If you're older than 30 and you're a hockey player, active hockey player, odds are you're a Nickelback guy. Offensive lineman, I'll give you another example. If you're an O lineman from the 90s, odds are you were listening to Search and Destroy and listening to Metallica. Current guys, was thinking about this morning. Current offensive linemen, probably Lean Country. The whole Packers O-line was on stage with Luke Combs at Lambeau Field last night.
3: And remember, you and I, after a Panthers game last year, we caught up with Austin Corbett, who's no longer a Panther anymore. But he's a big Luke Combs guy, to the point where there was like a Luke Combs Panthers line of clothing that he wanted to indulge in. Like, he's big Luke Combs guy.
1: Buffalo Bills center, Austin Corbett. So,
3: yeah,
1: that, don't think that's a leap. Don't think that's a stretch by any means to say that. But is there a music? See, you were a baseball player. Is there a type of music that certain athletes stereotypically like? 310-840-4910.
3: I mean, country is very prevalent amongst baseball players. Now, granted, I played baseball in the state of North Carolina, in the South.
1: In the South, yeah, that might be different.
3: You know, there's a lot of Hispanic
1: players. But the best baseball, hold one sec, but the best baseball is played in the South. So
3: yes,
1: a lot of the best baseball players who make it to the majors, they're from the South. Just look at, you know, you don't have to look hard and see how great college baseball, for example. Crazy to think we're only 9 days away or so from Selection Monday. NCAA baseball regionals are very close, but the ACC and the SEC dominates.
3: They do. Except for UCLA, so, who's number one right now. But
1: so baseball, yeah, that probably does check out, because I've been to a number of big league parks, and you hear a lot of country, regardless where you're at. I don't know where Trent Grisham's from, but he was rocking leadoff with some Ella Langley.
3: Yeah.
1: And
3: Ella fella.
1: I went to an Oriole game last year, and Riley Green was just hanging out. And the Detroit Tigers, who have a player, by the way, named Riley Green, they were all just freaking out. Like, whoa, Riley Green's here? And Gunnar Henderson from the Orioles wanted to meet him. I think you're on to something. I think you are. But if we have a blind spot ourselves, feel free to let us know at 310-840-4910. Do appreciate the Canes forward. Nick Ehlers joining us. Tried my best to keep it professional, even though I'm a Carolina Hurricanes fan, and I'd let that be known. Let's move this thing along. We touched on the NBA draft. Let's talk about the gems in this year's draft next.
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0: Westwood One Sports presents Josh Graham.
1: 20 minutes from now, we will bring back America's fastest growing game show. Will Dalton's note to me as the producer of this show is, don't get too far away from talking about the Shield. Make sure you always circle back to the NFL. We are a couple days removed from the NFL schedule release. If you missed our conversation with NFL VP of Broadcasting, Ani Bose, you can find that on our YouTube channel. Our Nick Ehlers conversation that we just talked to him a short while ago. Carolina Hurricanes forward up there as well. Here's a question we're asking. Winners and losers from the NFL schedule release. 310-840-4910. How do you deem yourself a winner or a loser with the schedule release? 310-840-4910. We'll get to that in a second. This week was the NBA draft combine. The lottery was on Sunday. Players working out, and most of the time is going to be spent on who's at the top of the draft, namely the big four of Devonta, Peterson, Caleb Wilson from North Carolina, Cam Boozer from Duke. But as a self-professed college basketball nerd, a junkie who grew up on Tobacco Road and consumes college basketball 12 months out of the year, has known about many of these players for a very, very long time, since they were in high school. There is a list of three players. Everybody's talking about how great the lottery is and how loaded the top of the draft is. There are good players that should have noticeable NBA careers taken outside the lottery too. And here are three players you should be keeping an eye on, gems in the draft, outside the lottery, that if a good team, generally the teams that are picking outside the lottery are good, if a good team takes one of these players, it's going to help them right away. And the list starts with Stanford guard Abuka Okori. He was one of the three guards whose measurements could have been a real concern. The other two, Tyler Tanner from Vanderbilt, Christian Anderson from Texas Tech, they did not get favorable measurements at the combine. It's the time of year where a lot of players, pretty much every prospect, loses an inch or 2 inches from what they were listed at in college. Tyler Tanner comes in at 5'10 something. Christian Anderson's right at 6 foot, and that's a bit of a problem. We were waiting to see where Okori was going to be listed. When you watched him in college, you thought there was a chance, oh, he seems short. He might be 6 foot. He might even be a little bit under 6 foot, listed at 6'2". And he comes in at 6'1½, which is a win. You take that, and his wingspan was close to 6'7". So that's a really good measurement. That's a really good win. And in case you don't know who Abuka Okori is, as a freshman in the ACC, again, this is not the MAC, all due respect. This is not him in some lesser league. As a freshman in the Atlantic Coast Conference, Abuka Okori finished fourth among all high major scorers in the country in scoring. Here are the only players that average more points than Abuka Okori did as a high major player: A.J. Dabonsa, Darius Acuff Jr., P.J. Haggerty. That's the list. This guy can fill it up. He's incredibly bright. He was a freshman this past year, so he's young. The measurements aren't that bad. So he's not going to be taken in the lottery, but he says he's 2 feet into the draft. He's going to be in the draft. He should be a first-round pick. Whoever gets him is going to get a player who can help them scoring the basketball. Next up, Purdue point guard Braden Smith would be a steal. It would be terrific to see a good team take Braden Smith because he's already so polished. In case you don't know, Braden Smith broke the career assist record in college basketball. Nobody finished with more assists in their career than Braden Smith did at Purdue. He's a two-time All-American, and my man has experienced a lot of life in the sport. Lost to a 16 seed, only 2 1-seeds could say they've done that. And then he followed that up with a national runner-up appearance, losing to UConn in the national championship game, getting to the Elite Eight. Like, the guy has delivered both statistically and team performance. He can score it. He's also really smart. Terrific passer, obviously. And there are a few teams that would, it would make sense. Teams that are in the lottery, teams that are playoff teams, let's say, good teams that could use a depth point guard. Looking at you, Atlanta Hawks, looking at you, Houston Rockets, maybe even the T-Wolves who went down last night, Braden Smith would be a steal. But the name that needs to be talked about more than it's being discussed, both in college circles, but in NBA conversation, Iowa State forward Milan Momcilovic. He was the leading scorer for a two seed that was nearly the fourth number one seed in America. He had more points than Joshua Jefferson. He had more points than the smaller three-point shooters on the team. He measured in at the combine at 6'8", 218 pounds. But this is the number you should care most about. Milan Momcilovic at 6'8", 218, shot 48% from three. And I know what you're thinking immediately. Josh, you're getting fooled by the internet. Because he's 6'8", 213, or 218, that's not a real number because he's not attempting high volume. Here's the thing. He did attempt high volume. He attempted more threes than other guys on the other players, his teammates on Iowa State. He made the fourth most threes in the sport. So it's not just mere percentage. 48% three-point shooting percentage, number one in the nation. It's the fourth most threes made in the sport. But the feedback's going to matter with him, whether or not he stays in the draft. If he feels he's going to be closer to the lottery than the second round, he probably keeps his name in. But there's a chance he goes back to college because there's big money in it. And we've seen players that would be first-round draft picks deciding to stay in college because they're not in the lottery. One of those guys, Pat Gamba at Duke. Dame Sarr, his teammate at Duke. Both those guys would have been first-round draft picks. They decide to go back. They're getting paid. They're getting paid a ton. It's worth noting, Duke landed a Santa Clara transfer that on the day of his transfer followed Kaden Boozer on social media. The same day that happened was the day that Milan Momcilovic said he was declaring for the NBA draft with the option of returning to college, but also that he would be entering his name in the transfer portal with a do not contact tag, which generally tells you, don't contact me because I know where I'm going already. And like that Santa Clara transfer, Milan Momcilovic followed Kaden Boozer on social media that day. Just something worth following. If Duke lands Milan Momcilovic in addition to everything else they have, goodness. Just something worth watching, because if he goes into the league, he could be a real player, and he's not taking in the lottery. Just a name to watch right now. If he returns to college, then that is a giant, impactful move as well. So there you have it. Three players outside of the NBA lottery that could be steals: Stanford guard Abuka Okori, Purdue point guard Braden Smith, and Iowa State forward Milan Momcilovic. Keep an eye on those players. Will Dalton, let's get to the Shield before we get to Horse or Rock Band. Winners and losers of the NFL schedule release. Will Dalton, you get to editing things. I'll talk amongst myself here if you'd prefer that. Unless you have a winner or a loser you'd like the nominate to get us started.
2: Yeah, I like the Chiefs' schedule. I thought they got a good draw.
1: That is my biggest winner. I'm in agreement with you. I think the Kansas City Chiefs are a massive winner. Who is your loser? Did you have one?
2: I thought the Niners had the negative a tough schedule. I thought the Niners had a bit of a tough schedule.
1: It is. I think the Niners are the best team in the NFL. And it's a tough schedule.
2: Really?
1: Mm-hmm. Why is that shocking to you?
2: Well, because there's the Rams out there, you know? There's there's those types of teams. Like the Seahawks, they're going to take a step back, but
1: yeah,
2: I think they're still going to be up there.
1: How many wins did the Rams have last year?
2: I don't remember off the top of my head exactly.
1: 12.
2: Double digits.
1: The same 12, number of wins, the same number of wins the Niners had without Bosa, without Fred Warner, without Brandon Ayuk. Just saying, when they get guys back, watch out for the San Francisco 49ers. So the winners and losers. With you on the Chiefs, just because the NFL did them a big old solid, knowing that Patrick Mahomes, it was a question mark whether he'd be ready for the start of the year. So in order to give him the most time possible, they put his first game on Monday night, the first week, and at home, and facing a team that also has a quarterback with off-season rehab, facing the Denver Broncos. And if that wasn't enough help, week two, hey, it's a short week, but we're going to put you in prime time on Sunday night, and we're going to keep you at home, too. And who are you going to face? Another quarterback coming off off-season rehab, off an Achilles, Daniel Jones and the Colts. That's your week two opponent at home. And then the next two, you get the Dolphins and then the Raiders. You know, teams with new coaches and new quarterbacks, the Raiders, who are the worst team in the league, kind of favorable. And then bye week, earliest bye week any team has. And some might say, well, that's not a favor. You want to have your bye week later. If there's question about the health of your quarterback, and also when you don't have a preseason, that adds added emphasis on the first month as well. You want to get off to a good start. Kansas City's in a position to get off to a great start before they're even up fully to speed and at full health.
2: I mean, listen, the NFL is very intentional. Nothing is an accident. No. So I to the point of the Mahomes thing, week one, I think there's something to that.
1: The loser is the Colts. Because they, as mentioned, could have used a break early on in the schedule for the reasons we just described with Kansas City. And who do they get week one? Baltimore. The AFC favorites. You get Lamar. You get the Ravens. And then, as mentioned, you go to Kansas City week two. That's not very fun. It's not very fun at all. Nope. Don't appreciate that whatsoever. Then you get Houston. Okay, that's fine. Even though they were a playoff team last year. Who do you get week four? Oh, you go to London. You sound like you from London. You get Washington in London. And if that's not bad enough, oh, international travel, week four. You go on the road week five without a week off. So no week off before the London game. It's too early to have a bye in week three. And then after the game in London, no break in a road game at Pittsburgh. Holy bleep, does that hurt for Indianapolis. But rest assured, the schedule release is a glowing example of the stranglehold that the NFL has on American culture. The fact that this was an event on a network as prestigious as Westwood One on Thursday night, and it's broadcast on TV on ESPN and NFL Network, and maybe possibly the NBA was afraid to schedule games against it on Thursday night, and there were no games Thursday night in the NBA as the schedule release was happening, should just tell you everything you need to know. That this is an event, even though we knew who all the opponents were back in January, and 75% of it gets leaked before the reveal show even happens. So it's the power of the NFL. It's the monolith. We hear people talking about, we don't have joint culture anymore. There's nothing that's shared. Yeah, there is. It's Taylor Swift. Sorry, Drake, you don't apply with your albums drop this week. It's Taylor Swift, and it's the NFL. That's our shared culture. That's what's left of the American monolith in terms of what we all share, in terms of what's interesting. What we agree upon is important. You know what's important to me? The second leg of the Triple Crown is scheduled to start in the next hour, the Preakness Stakes. So we need to bring back the fastest growing game show in America, Horse or Rock Band, and it's next on the Josh Graham Show.
0: 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Spurs, Thunder, Wemby versus SGA. Can San Antonio take down the defending champs? We break it all down on the road to the finals. 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
1: It's time for America's fastest growing game show. Because, Will, mathematically speaking, if you go to 0 to 1, that makes you the fastest growing by proportion. So that might be the type of growth we're looking at. We did this before the Kentucky Derby 2 weeks ago, and you performed terribly. The game is called Horse or Rock Band, where I give you either the name of an actual horse competing in the race, this case, the Preakness Stakes, starts in about an hour in Baltimore, my hometown, or the name of an actual band. And these aren't the most obscure bands there is. You have a blind spot that if something happened before you were born, what year were you born?
2: 1996.
1: If it happened before you were born, it pretty much does not exist. Like, that's like a blind spot for you and a lot of people your age and people younger than you as well, the Utes. And we learned this last time. Like, Deep Blue Something was a name I threw at you, and you said it was a horse, and they did Breakfast at Tiffany's. All the bands I'm about to give you, Will, are one-hit wonder bands. Monster hits that they've authored. One-hit wonders. And who knows? There might be one. There might be six of them here. I got seven names that I put into a generator. Actual horses competing in the Preakness Stakes. Or actual one-hit wonder rock bands. We understand the rules now. So let's get this thing started. It is during the hockey and NBA playoffs, so best of seven. You got to get the four. That's what you need to do. Are you ready to go? Last time, you only got one out of seven right.
2: Brutal. We're fired up. We're ready.
1: Are you confident? Are you ready?
2: I am. I'm gonna bounce back right here. This is what it's all about.
1: Okay. Horse or band, first name, The Hell We Did. Horse or band.
2: Oh, wow.
1: The Hell We Did.
2: You know, who would name a horse that, first of all? Second of all, that sounds like a terrific band name. So it's gotta be a horse. Has to be. Gotta go a little reverse psychology.
1: What are you picking?
2: Oh, it's gotta be a horse. That's what I'm saying.
1: That is twisted logic, but it worked. The Hell We Did.
2: Let's go! Ah!
1: You've already matched your performance from last time. I think you got the first one right, too.
2: I did.
1: Second name. Soft Cell.
2: Soft Cell.
1: And that cell is spelled C-E-L-L. Soft Cell. Not S-E-L-L.
2: That sounds like a rock band to me. It could be. I could see either one. Unlike the first one, I could see either one on this.
1: Are we doing twisted logic? What are we doing? Soft Cell, horse or band?
2: That's a band. That's a good band name. I like that.
1: Soft Cell is a band.
2: Bam! Let's go!
1: They did. See, this is the part where I need Josh Jacobs to smile because he might know these things. Like, Tainted Love is the song.
2: Probably does.
3: That's right.
1: Thank you. Soft Cell, Tainted Love. See, this is just evidence. Josh Jacobs is like my evidence that I'm not choosing. These are bands that actually have had hits. Okay, next name. Taj Mahal. Horse or band?
2: Ooh, very exquisite. Very exquisite horse name that would be. So, but you're giving me a funny look though.
1: You should not. Again, I just randomized all these names.
2: I believe you. Taj Mahal. That's a band. That's a band. That's too obvious of a good horse name. That's a band.
1: Taj Mahal is the betting favorite to win the Preakness Stakes. It's a horse.
2: Therefore proving I have not done any research on the Preakness. None. Too obvious. Horse.
1: Next names. It's not a series until somebody wins on the road. You got the first two, and then the home team protected serve in game three. Let's see if you can take a 3-1 lead, Will. Let's see if you can. The next name is Chip Honcho.
2: Chip Honcho? Wow.
1: Chip Honcho. Horse or band?
2: Man. I want to know. I want to know who came up with this name for a rock band, because that is just, it's a little quirky, but it works. So it's got to be a rock band. And I bet they have, I bet they put out banger music, by the way. I bet it's not just a one-hit wonder. Chip Honcho's a band.
1: Chip Honcho is a horse, 6-1 odds, the second best odds to win the Preakness Stakes.
2: Ah, we're even.
1: You know what that means? This is my favorite part from being a vocabulary grammar snob that I am. I always love during the playoffs when a series is tied at two games apiece. It's the same adjective that's used every time to describe the game five. It's a pivotal game five. Yeah. Pivotal, tied 2-2. And then anytime there's a game six, such as last night, the Pistons forcing a game seven, they always use the words that you only use in this context, stave off. They staved off elimination. I've never used the word stave off ever in any other context other than talking about a team winning in game six to force a game seven. Stave off elimination. We'll see how you do with this pivotal fifth name. It's Horse or Rock Band. Post time's about an hour and a half for the Preakness Stakes in Baltimore, the second leg of the Triple Crown. I can go ahead and tell you, Will, that a name you're not going to get is Golden Tempo, because Golden Tempo not participating in this race. But that was a name you got wrong prior to
2: and it went prior to
1: the Kentucky Derby in Horse or Rock Band. But Golden Tempo is not competing, so if you're looking for that name, you're not going to get it. What is the next name we have? That would be Robusta.

0: Sir Band.
1: Robusta. All right, you've given me back-to-back horses.
0: Here you go again. I didn't give you anything. It's randomized.
1: This sounds like it's a horse. This sounds like it's a very distinguished horse. Robusta does. You know what? I'm going to go with my gut on this. It feels too obvious, but I'm just going to go with it. Robusta is a horse. Robusta's about to win this thing.
0: Robusta, 30-1 odds, a long shot, is a horse. In the
1: let's go! Sense. I staved off elimination! More, though,
0: no, Will, that's if you need to. You're in a closeout situation. You didn't stave off anything. You took the lead, and you have learned nothing, clearly. You got to get one more. This is the hardest one to get. Sixth name. Animotion. Horse or band?
1: Animotion. Wow. A horse, a great horse and rock band name, quite frankly. That's, wow. Animotion. You know what? It's been a while since we've had a rock band. It's been a while. I know you randomized it. I get it. But it feels
0: right. Again, it's the stupidest logic that anybody uses. It's like, you know, it's been a while since you've selected this thing that... Sure, you're up 3-2. You got to get one more, though. Animotion. Is it a band or is it a horse?
1: Animotion sounds like something that just a group of long-haired people can, you know, maybe having a little, maybe they were high or something, and they, you know what would be a great name for a band? Animotion. Animotion's the band.
0: Animotion is a band.
1: I knew it. See? I painted the picture for you.
0: It is an 80s band. I think the song is Obsession by Animotion.
1: Wow.
0: You won, Will. Let's celebrate.
1: This is a good song.
0: I know, Animotion.
1: Animotion.
0: Obsession.
1: Hey. We
0: bounced back.
1: You
0: just want to play the last one?
1: Let's do
0: all right.
1: It. Let's go.
0: We
1: for
0: got
1: this,
0: one more name.
1: Finish it out.
0: All right. Let's see. Yeah. Let's see if you can get 5 out of the 7 right. Dishwalla, Bander, horse.
1: That's a horse. That's a horse.
0: Dishwalla is a band.
1: Oh,
0: it's
1: no.
0: It's a 90s one-hit wonder. You came out and... You were born in 96, and they had a monster hit in 1995. Is this... Yeah.
1: Proving your point, I guess. One year.
0: This is Counting Blue Cars, right? Is that what this is?
2: Yep.

0: missed it by a year.
1: Congratulations, Will.
0: Let's go.
1: You did the job. You did what you had to do. You got it done. Proud of you. You got four out of the seven.
0: Stay
1: no more than that. You figured it out. No, you never staved off elimination. You never did that.
0: I won the series, though. I did that.
1: You did. You did. 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Doing a scoreboard check. My Orioles are down 4-0. We don't need to talk about that, though. Why would we? There's golf going on. Leaders are out on the course. Or at least they were to start the round. But then Maverick McNealy shot one over. And Alex Smalley's had a really difficult day. Started the day as the leader, but just continues to fall. He was at plus +3. Well, he just birdied. Okay. Alex Smalley trying to hang in it a little bit. It's not the greatest leaderboard when you look at the top and you see Matty Schmid, Nick Taylor, and Aaron Rye at the top. But fortunately, John Rahm is there at 4. You see Matty Schmid, Nick Taylor, and Aaron Rye at the top. But fortunately, John Rahm is there at 4-under as well. Ludvig Åberg climbing in 2. He's on 18, looking to finish off a second round.

0: Can't do anything right. Well, they did beat the Yankees 2 out of 3, and Matt Fried got hurt, you know. Max Fried. Don't know why I called him Matt. It's okay. We don't have to hear from that guy for a while. So that's what's going on the live sports leaderboard. Moving it along. The San Antonio Spurs are going to upset the Oklahoma City Thunder in the Western Conference Finals. And I'll tell you why. Plus, we'll tell you about my first Whataburger experience. Next.
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1: True story. Got a text from about 3 or 4 different people when I put on social media that I was trying Whataburger for the first time. Then, because I don't get notifications on my phone, unlike Will, that gets about a dozen an hour updating him on every various thing, constantly being interrupted. I checked my social media feeds, and the folks from Texas and on my Instagram, on my X, everybody's been curious what I thought of Whataburger. And we'll get to that in just a second. But prior to getting there, the matchup that we've been dreaming of getting for months, practically all NBA regular season, we're getting in the postseason now. Spurs, Thunder, the Western Finals, the winner of this clash of Titans, going to be heavy favorites to win the NBA title, and you should expect that San Antonio is going to be the winner in what will be deemed an upset, but it shouldn't be treated as that much of a shock when San Antonio does end up winning. This is a team that's had Oklahoma City's number this season. In 4 regular season meetings, San Antonio's won 3 of them. All 3 of those wins were by double digits, by the way. Now, you might be thinking, you might try to dismiss it, saying, well, wasn't Jalen Williams out for half the year, and SGA had the spell where he was out for a month, too? Details matter. Please note that 2 of the 3 wins that San Antonio had, double-digit wins, were with both Jalen Williams and SGA in the lineup. Now, you might just dismiss, throw away the regular season altogether, saying, well, the regular season doesn't matter. There's nothing you can glean from those games. If they don't care, why should we? Totally different sport in the regular season than the postseason. Maybe that's true. But if there were ever games that those players would get up for, it would be San Antonio facing Oklahoma City. Despite the Thunder's 8-0 start to the playoffs, there are reasons to believe that they're vulnerable in this series. For example, the rust factor. It's a thing. That's why everybody knows exactly what we're talking about. Don't even need the details of it. The rust that comes with a long layoff, it could be significant. You're looking at a full week in between closing out the Lakers in 4 and game 1 Monday night 8:30, which is why you shouldn't be surprised if San Antonio goes up 1-0 quickly in the series, getting home court back. Injuries are obviously an important factor in the playoffs. Even though Jalen Williams is supposed to be back, we don't know that for certain, and even if he does return, does that mean he's 100%? My guess is no. Meanwhile, the Spurs are completely healthy. Meanwhile,

0: How about we just look at this at a 1,000-foot view for a second? This is the first time that Oklahoma City's been tested in these playoffs. Phoenix and a Luka-less Lakers, that's a joke. Unless LeBron has a crazy, insane, old-school LeBron game to get one off of them, Oklahoma City was going to start 8-0 in these playoffs. Sure, OKC, they are the reigning champion, that's true. But let's not forget, Indiana pushed Oklahoma City to 7 last year. Tyrese Halliburton won on their court, so we just never know what would have happened if Tyrese didn't rupture his Achilles, tear his Achilles, in the first half of that Game 7. We just will never know. History will never know. So, here is the pick. Spurs win Game 1, Spurs win the series in 6. We like the San Antonio Spurs, and when they win, do not call it an upset. That's not what it is. Will Dalton, you and I both live in the great state of North Carolina, that Linnell Willingham lovingly calls North Kakalaki, that some call the old North State. Whataburger just came to North Carolina. There was a regional chicken chain called PDQ that was purchased. All the locations were purchased by the parent company of Whataburger to put Whataburgers in North Carolina across the state this year. And Will, I went to Whataburger for the first time yesterday in Winston-Salem, North Carolina. I did. Have you tried Whataburger yet?
1: I haven't been there yet. But this conversation might spark me to want to go because I've got one right up the road here for me in Greensboro, North Carolina.
0: Okay. First impressions. Going to be honest here. I'm going to lay it all out for you. All right? My first impression was not fantastic. The wait was a little long when I got there. I ordered a spicy bacon burger. I asked what was on it. The guy said bacon, two types of cheese, spicy ketchup. I said, that sounds great. He didn't mention that there were onions. Apparently, that's a me problem. Okay? But this is the part where I go all Larry David and curb your enthusiasm. His big thing is, you got to assume tape. You can't assume people are watching the game live. Don't text me about the game. You got to assume tape, right? For me, why do these restaurants just assume you want onions on the burger? Why?
1: That's a good question.
0: I'm looking at you,
1: like
0: McDonald's. Thank you. I'm looking at you, Whataburger, In-N-Out. I know does this too. So I understand that this is a me issue, apparently. But I am asking out loud. It should be a question that is asked. If the Chipotle people are going to ask me, hey, you want the extra for the guac or whatever, they should ask, do you want onions on the burger? It should just be a question. Why is that assumed in the year of our Lord, 2026? I don't know. So then the burger comes out, and I'm never the guy. You know me. I'm never the guy to send something back. They're busy. It's lunchtime. So I just scraped it off. I scraped it up, but it might influence my opinion on the burger. But here's the thing. Whataburger still, in the aggregate, won me over. That wasn't a great first impression, but three key variables got me. Number one, after my food arrived, a lady walked up to me with a tray of sauces. And this is a thing she does. I hadn't seen this at other places. And asked, hey, do you want some extra condiments? Want some spicy ketchup? Want some barbecue? Want some yeah, I do. Thank you. And the spicy ketchup's great. Picture McDonald's golden fries. It's like golden fries. And the fries are really good. Fries top notch. The burger was massive. Massive burger. It's big. Wasn't ready how big it was. It's big. Will, it's a big burger. Okay? It's not one of these places. We don't need to say them out loud where you're like, oh, I don't know if I'm getting enough beef. You're getting enough beef, all right? You're getting enough beef. That's not a concern. It's massive. It was tasty. In terms of where it falls in the burger chain hierarchy, this isn't a knock on any of these places. I like all these places. All right, let's start there. I'd say it's better than Burger King. It's in the conversation with these three. It's hard to rank these three right here. Culver's, Five Guys, and we're going to put now Whataburger in that mix. There's some things that one might do better than the other, right? But then In-N-Out is still the best. In-N-Out still number one at the top.
1: I already know,
0: like the Whataburger stands and the LeBron stands, if it's a Venn diagram, it's just a circle. Like, they're going to get, they get mad the same way. It's not good enough to be potentially number two, right? If you don't say you're the best, it's the best, then you're just a hater. It's what you are. It's one experience. Maybe what happened at the beginning of my visit to Whataburger colored my opinion a little bit. Perhaps it did. That's possible. But I still got Five Guys at the top, and I like all these places. I will eat at all of them. And then the part that I'm trying to figure out right here, separation. I'm trying to separate Five Guys from Whataburger and what am I forgetting? And Culver's. If I had to rank them in order, I'd probably put Culver's beneath those two. We're just going to start upsetting people. Whataburger and Five Guys are probably in line with each other. I think the fries are better at Whataburger. Also, it's less expensive at Whataburger than Five Guys. The burger, again, it might be because of my individual experience that I say the Five Guys burger is just a little bit better right now. But, you know, because it's more recent and I don't want the Whataburger people to continue flooding my feed, I'll say Whataburger's at number two, slightly in front of Five Guys. There you go.
1: So there was a sauce lady. I'm still stuck on that. Like, this is her job to go around handing out sauces?
0: Yeah.
1: That's pretty unique.
0: She walked around with a tray of sauces. It's a thing. I was very impressed. Might have been my favorite part of the experience. Meanwhile, the Baltimore Orioles have just hit back-to-back homers.
1: Yeah, I see that.
0: Unfortunately, nobody was on base. So it's just a couple of solo shots. But you know how it is, Will. Anytime you and I are doing a show and the Orioles are playing during the show, the craziest possible thing is going to happen.
1: It gets
0: drunk. This is how it works. Mm-hmm. The Orioles just got a hit. So now it's three straight hits. They got a runner on. They're down 4-2. Weird things are set to happen. Just like what we're seeing on the leaderboard right now at the PGA Championship at Aronimink. Will Dalton, how many tied for the lead would you consider to be a lot, like a large number of players that are tied for the lead at a major?
1: I'd probably say maybe eight. Eight's a good number. That's a lot.
0: Tied? Eight for the lead?
1: Yeah. Eight's a lot.
0: That would be a lot. I would agree with that. how would you feel about seven?
1: It's close enough.
0: Because that's what we got right now at in Philly, in Pennsylvania. I guess they say Newtown Square. Matty Schmid, Nick Taylor, Aaron Rye, John Rahm, Ludwig Ober, Maverick McNealy, Alex Smalley, Rory Mack. Oh, wait, Rory's at 3-under. Seven. And then you got right there at 3-under. Rory, Xander Schauffele, Patrick Reed, Chris Goddard. All there at 3-under par. Just waiting to come for you. Make sure if you haven't already, you're subscribed to our podcast and to our YouTube channel, searching Westwood One Sports Night. It's how you can watch the show in addition to listening to it. However and wherever you're watching or listening, greatly appreciate that. Saw somebody in the comments say, it might have been Aaron, that she was disappointed in me. I was referencing a Radiohead album, and I accidentally said, OK Computer, rather than what the album was actually called. Sorry about that. Did I get it mixed up with Prince, Computer Blue? I don't know. Sometimes you can have brain farts musically from time to time. If you love watching the NFL, you better be ready to clear up your schedule on Wednesday nights. And you'll hear why next on the Josh Graham Show.
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0: Westwood One Sports presents Josh Graham.
1: A generic 1,000-view question in the wake of the NFL schedule release a couple days ago. How do you feel about the NFL adding Wednesday night games to its schedule? Would you be in favor of more of them? Can the NFL go too far? If so, what does that look like? 310-840-4910 if you want in. Because if you are reading the tea leaves, if you're following what's happening closely, the NFL is continuing to expand. It's looking to continue its domination of the sports calendar, and frankly, it's smart business for them to do so. This year is going to be a true test study of Wednesday night games. The Australian international game, week one, is being played that first Thursday. It's the Rams, it's the Niners. That allows for the NFL to run this test trial on a Wednesday night kickoff day, open the season with the Seahawks hosting the Patriots. They're also introducing Thanksgiving Eve. That's a Wednesday, obviously. Packers, Rams on Netflix. Creating a holiday for some. I'd never heard the expression Thanksgiving Eve before. My wife hadn't either. But she heard it when she heard the NFL VP of Broadcasting, Ani Bose, in an exclusive interview with us. And here's what Ani had to say. One of the few people tasked with putting together the schedule. This is how it sounded when we broached the subject. Ani, do you view opening on a Wednesday night this year as a one-off because of the Australian game, or might we see more five-night opening weeks in the future, or maybe even more dates added?
2: Yeah, I think we might, right? Just, you know, I think we broke the ground on Wednesday a few years ago with Christmas. We're playing another Wednesday this year on Thanksgiving Eve. We have played, you know, multiple day weekends through the season. I think, you know, we find those opportunities. Part of that the Wednesday-Thursday dynamic this year is because we're playing in Australia, and credit to the folks in Melbourne and Victoria. They said, hey, if we play Friday morning in Melbourne, 10:30 a.m. start, we will have 100,000 maniacal fans in that stadium, and it's going to be an incredible scene. So that worked out. That was a good opportunity for us to play that game in primetime on Thursday. We're able to work it out and play kickoff on Wednesday. You know, two really big, good games right off the bat. You know, you're going to get a sense of the NFC West pretty quickly after the first two nights of the season. So, yes, I definitely think that's an opportunity. We were able to play in Brazil on Friday nights the last couple of years, but that's always a factor of when that first Friday night of the year lands. So I think we have creative ways to start the season. And, you know, we are showing that we want to fall into these windows and create events where we can.
1: You hear that right there. Yep, we're looking into it. We're looking at where we can make new events. We're looking at windows that we haven't looked at before, and Wednesday night is one of those. So why do it? Why is it smart for the NFL to pursue it? Because while fans in every other sport loathe extended calendars, NFL fans, they aren't really pushing back. It's what they want. See, this has been a hallmark of American entertainment this century. Where it's like, if something's good, just bloat it. Make it bigger, because if you make it bigger, you can make more money and you'll accept a lesser product of something. Anyway, you'll get used to it. The consumer will. So just make it as big as possible. But fans are starting to push back on things that are too bloated. A common sentiment in the NBA is that the regular season needs to be shortened. Meanwhile, if the NFL goes to 18... the players might not like it, the NFLPA might not like it, but fans, they're likely saying, wait, another week that we get to gamble on football? Cool. Football fans don't feel like the season is long enough in the NFL. We saw in college basketball more dates being added to the opening weekend of, or the opening week, NCAA tournament being expanded, college hardcores having a meltdown about the tournament. In the NFL, they're adding a Wednesday opener, Thanksgiving Eve, the deboed Christmas from the NBA, and largely the reaction has been, cool, more football for us to watch. This isn't a bad thing. in college football. It's a bad sign. Those within the sport think it's not good that the season's ending later and later. January 19th this year is just too long. The season, that's too far out. Meanwhile, the NFL, their season's going to end on Valentine's Day next season. And fans are rejoicing because they're finally getting their wish of having the day after the Super Bowl fall on a national holiday, which is President's Day. There are the people. True story, Will. I asked a governor, a sitting governor one time, hey, you think that you could make the day after the Super Bowl a state holiday? And I had never been more diminished in a question that I asked. Just completely mocked for even asking the thing. Like, fans would rejoice that. It'd be a Super Bowl hangover day, essentially. President's Day. That's what it's going to be next year. So they're not against it, the fans. So if you're the NFL, why wouldn't you look at it? What does the future look like, though? How does the NFL approach this? Maybe it's an even bigger opening week. See, this year it's Wednesday, Thursday, Sunday, Monday. That's when you have the standalone primetime games. But what if you can't play on Saturday, but what if the NFL decided, you know what we want to do? We want to have games Tuesday, Wednesday, Thursday, Friday, Sunday, Monday. What happens then? Is anybody objecting to that? I don't think so. Like, well, that's six nights of primetime games in 7 days. You'll watch it. I'm there. You're there. We're all watching. So why wouldn't they do it? Who really has an issue with that? The opening week, wouldn't it be a problem? Oh, it's a Tuesday or a Wednesday. You're not worried about prep time. It's the opener. Got a full week and change off since the previous preseason game, and you can figure that piece out. Who knows? Don't forget, like, Thursday night football is something we've grown accustomed to. It's been in our lives now. But let's not forget that the only Thursday night games it used to be was Thanksgiving, Cowboys and Lions, playing on Thanksgiving. And then the league decided we could do more of this. Let's do it starting Thanksgiving each week after that, like for the next month, before you get the weeks 17 or 18, I think just 18, we'll have Thursday night games for that month period. But then those drew enough ratings that the NFL said, nah, we want to do it throughout the year. And then they got an exclusive broadcast partner in Prime Video that has the Thursday night games. Why can't that happen with Wednesday night? I'm just asking the question. Like, it might be that you do it for a month after, and it starts with Thanksgiving Eve, and you have a month of Wednesday night games, and the only teams that are playing on those Wednesday night games are teams coming off a bye week the previous week. Because if you expand to 18 games, you're going to get another bye for every team. Robert Kraft wants every team to play an international game each year if you have an 18-game schedule. So get ready. The NFL is not done growing. The NFL is not done expanding. They're not done pushing forward. The question is, how does the consumer feel about it? Because in every other sport, there's pushback. In the NFL, it doesn't seem like that pushback is there. But maybe that's misguided. You tell me. 310-840-4910 if you want in. We've had a great week of guests join us here on Westwood One Sports. As mentioned, Ani Bose dropping by for a visit from the NFL, the NFL VP of Broadcasting. If you missed that conversation, you could go on our YouTube channel and find it. You can watch us in addition to listening to us. Kevin Harlan joined us, breaking down the NFL schedule in the NBA playoffs. He was on the call for Cavs Pistons Game 6. Game 7 is going to be tomorrow. Between those two, we had Mike Golic breaking down the schedule, the great Mike Golic. That was fun. Tekla joined us, the AEW champion. That was one of those, Will, that our guys, Linnell and Denton, had the tape because she's foreign and has a bit of a mouth on her. I think there was 38 F-bombs during that conversation.
3: 38?
1: Had to clean it up a little bit. I think that was the official number.
3: 38 is a lot.
1: Yeah.
3: At least for a taped interview.
1: Nick Ehlers is also foreign. There were no F-bombs in the conversation with the Carolina Hurricanes forward. He joined us earlier in the program. His Canes are off to an 8-0 start to the playoffs, getting set for either Montreal or Buffalo. That will be decided. Well, Montreal could be the opponent if they win tonight. Or will, you ready? Buffalo could stave off elimination and force a game 7 in the series. That's the one hockey game, the one NBA/NHL playoff game we have. But Nick Ehlers joined us, and I thought this was a really fun part of the conversation. Prior to joining Carolina, do I have it right? You've never even lived in the United States, let alone the South?
4: Yeah, never.
1: So what's been the biggest culture shock of living in such a different place geographically?
4: I mean, I think for me, I don't know if you call that a culture shock, but I think for me, the weather has probably been the biggest thing. You know, I had family come over for Christmas, and it was 20 degrees Celsius. You know, I was walking around in shorts and a T-shirt Christmas Eve, and you know, I've never done that before. So I that was pretty funny for us as a family from Denmark, where it's always pretty cold. And the last 10 years in Winnipeg, where it was pretty cold during Christmas time. So I think that was probably the one where we were laughing a little bit.
1: See, you're in the middle of the season at that time, Nick. So I imagine it wasn't on the agenda to see whether or not they were prepared for the weather. So is that something they discovered when they got there? Hey, we maybe have overpacked in terms of the cold weather gear.
4: I had told them, I let them know that you might not have to bring the big jacket when you guys are coming, and they definitely didn't have to. So they enjoyed it as much as I
1: thought. He was a delight. Yeah, that is a thing that you get in North Carolina, where you can wear short sleeve T-shirt, some shorts. The problem is, Raleigh and Charlotte often appear on those lists, top 10 cities that people are moving to. And I feel I'm doing the residents of North Carolina a disservice by, and Nick Ehlers is too now that he is a resident and signed a long-term deal, by telling people how awesome North Carolina is. So rather than do that, I'm just going to say, it's awful, it's terrible, don't come here. It's awful. Don't do it. Our food's not good. Beaches are overrated. Mountains aren't fun to hike. Snows sometime. You know, college basketball isn't fun. College basketball's not fun. It's not great. Haven't you heard 76 games is going to ruin the sport? So why move to North Carolina? The Canes haven't even been to the Stanley Cup final during this run, so the hockey could be better. Go to Colorado. Just go there. Or live in Vegas. Could do that. Coming here to North Carolina, that doesn't seem like a great idea. No, stay away. Just telling you as a friend, don't live here. I'd love the idea of somebody just clipping this without context and posting it. Josh Graham turns on North Carolina. Josh goes heel. Just the part where I'm saying how awful the state is. Josh Graham turns on his people. Yeah. My people is now the entire country, Will. Not just a North Carolina guy. This is the people show, as the youngest in charge, Linnell Willingham, likes to say, and I agree with. We've gotten this far in the show without handing out our bets. So how about we give you some winners? Graham's Gambling's on the way next on the Josh Graham Show. Super Bowl.

0: 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Westwood One Sports.
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1: Keeping you updated on the PGA Championship, need to give a shout out to Alex Smalley, who started the day plus three, or pardon, he started the day tied for the lead at four under par, but then his round started poorly today. Plus three through four holes. Not ideal, especially in a tournament that every shot matters so much. Scoring's coming at a premium. So he was at one under par at that point after four holes today. Well, he has five birdies since then, one bogey, has retaken the lead all by himself at the top of the PGA Championship. Five under par for Alex Smalley, who's on 16 on a Don Ross course. He's a member at a Don Ross course in North Carolina, so it shouldn't shock you that he's playing pretty well. Alex Smalley bouncing back from a difficult start to take the lead by himself in Pennsylvania and at Aronimink. How about we hand out some winners? Because we have a lot of winners to hand out. We're confident. It's time for Graham's Gambling.
0: It's time for Graham's Gambling. Let's make some money.
1: Let's. We have two future bets to place on the Kansas City Chiefs based on the favorable schedule that they released. Plus 160 to win the AFC West. Sign us up. Plus 115 to win more than 10 games. Sign us up for that as well. Think Kansas City's going to bounce back and be right back in contention. That's what happens when you have a quarterback like Patrick Mahomes. Oh, but he's hurt. Well, they helped him out in the first 5 weeks of the season. And then you get Kenneth Walker adding a weapon there, and you have a top 10 pick in Mansoor Delane that's going to make yourself much more improved on that defensive back end. Oh, they lost McKinney. Why do you think they were comfortable letting McKinney go, trading him to the LA Rams? Because they felt that good about what they were getting with Mansoor Delane. Kansas City, they're going to be back in contention, and now's the time to get in on it. We're also loading up on the San Antonio Spurs, Will. Four bets here. You tell us what you like the best. Plus 6.5 points in game one. We'll take that. Plus 195 in the money line. Sprinkling that for Monday night. Plus, or actually this is minus. Minus 115 for them. Plus 1.5 games in the series. So this has to go six games in order for that bet to hit. Plus 220 sprinkle on them to win the series. Are you with me on San Antonio against Oklahoma City?
2: Yeah, I got the Spurs getting to the finals.
1: Well, you had that at the start of the playoffs. I don't know if the actual playoff games have swayed your opinion on things.
2: No. The only thing it's swayed my opinion on is the fact that I do not foresee the Cavs going to the finals. But okay. Detroit, the Knicks, both of them, I think, look better than Cleveland does. But I like the Spurs to win the whole thing. I think they're going to beat the Thunder.
1: I think I'm with you on that. And let's not forget, I have a plus 1,400 ticket for San Antonio to win it all that I bet back in January. So I'm interested in the Spurs. I'm a believer in the San Antonio Spurs. If you're looking on for some golf, air quote, long shot to take at this point after moving day, Aaron Rye, mentioned that Alex Smalley has familiarity doing well at a Don Ross golf course. Aaron Rye does too. And he's one off the leader. He's at four under par. Maybe a plus 1,800 flyer on him would make some sense. I think I'm going to turn the channel from this Orioles game now because it's making me mad. and I'm trying to host a show here. Can't do it.
2: It just hasn't been going good for the birds.
1: No. Just getting robbed at the fence. And then a 4-0 lead turns to a 4-3 game. Got runners on base. Can't do anything when it matters most, just like last night. And then perfect throw to the plate, and Adley Rutschman misses the tag on a runner to keep an inning alive, and then the bases get loaded, and they get a two-run knock. So a 4-3 lead turns into 8-3, and I'm just done watching. I'm turning the channel. Going to turn on either the Preakness Stakes at Baltimore. Congrats on your win in Horse or Rock Band. Or maybe just watching the end of the PGA Championship where the aforementioned Alex Smalley just took the lead. I think that's probably what I'm going to prioritize. Going to prioritize my mentals, Will. Take care of my mentals.
2: Very important.
1: 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Nate in Tampa wants in on the Western Conference Finals. I like the Spurs. Apparently Will Dalton does too. Are you with us, Nate?
3: This is Dave in Tampa.
1: Oh, hey, Dave.
3: Yeah, sorry. Anyway, no, Josh, man, I am following you. My only concern, me being a Magic fan, is when, you know, when Shaq came in and he went up against Hakeem, I took for granted, like all the fans, that it was just, you know, we were going to take care of business. So that's my only concern with Wemby, you know, being at his first time.
1: See, I thought that would come out in this series, though. But frankly, it hasn't. He handled himself well after the suspension, and they had the early loss in the series and then just bounced back right away. I mean, remember, they lose game one, and then what happens? They win by 40-plus. I think you can learn these lessons along the way, and I think largely, even in some of the difficult stretches where they were down double digits in a couple games against Portland, I think they've learned these lessons already in the playoffs, don't you?
3: Well, no, you know, no. Kind of agreeing with you, what I could see is if they do overcome this team, I don't see no reason why they wouldn't take care of the Knicks.
1: All right. But can they get past the Thunder? That's the question. See, I can get really nerdy on you.
3: Yeah, I was kind of going back to my – I'm sorry. I was going back to my Shaq thing because, again, I've been watching the NBA since the 72 Knicks, and I mean, he's in – when I said Shaq really didn't have anybody that could contend with him, I will say the same thing about Wemby, man.
1: All right. Nate, it's good to hear from you. I hope you'll give us a shout back. That's Dave,
3: sure,
1: sorry.
3: Oh, sure.
1: Sorry, Dave in Tampa. That's my bad. Appreciate you giving us a call. 310-840-4910. Will Dalton, Alex Smalley just birdied 16. So now he has a two-shot lead on the rest of the field where you have six players currently tied at 4 under par. Alex Smalley started the day as a leader, and after being +3 on the first four holes, just cruising since then. Six birdies since that fourth hole. On fire, in fuego, as they say. While we're talking about the NBA, there's no game tonight, so what better time on the heels of the draft lottery a week ago and the combine this week to nerd out in talking about prospects in this year's NBA draft. I am a lover of college basketball. It's my favorite sport. It's the one I'm most emotionally attached to, even though I don't really have a dog in the fight, a rooting interest. It's just the sport I care the most about. If you are an NBA fan, this is me giving you the information. This is me telling you, if you root for a good team that's not picking in the lottery, all you hear about is how great the players are in the lottery and how they can change things. These are players that are going to be taken outside the lottery that I believe could be steals, that could be impactful players, especially if they go to a good team, that are going to have noticeable NBA careers. Three players outside of the lottery. And it starts with Stanford guard Abuka Okori. He was one of three players I was concerned about the measurements with when you get to the combine, when they got to Chicago. Because you can't fake that anymore, Will. Isn't it funny how this is the time of year where magically everybody loses an inch or two based on what their college height was? Oh, but
2: it does happen every year, it seems like.
1: Got it. Yeah. Like Darren Peterson, it's a 2.5-inch difference. Significant. Abuka Okori was one of the guys I was worried about. Because when you watch him in person, you're like, this guy is short. He's listed at 6'2". You're like, I don't know about that. You sure about that? To quote Tim Robinson, the great poet and philosopher. 6'1.5" is what he was listed at, and a 6'7" wingspan. That is a win in his measurements. Tyler Tanner at Vanderbilt, Christian Anderson, not so lucky. Tyler Tanner in close to 5'10". Christian Anderson's barely 6 foot. Not what you want with their measurements, but Abuka Okori says he's all in on the draft. Incredibly bright guy. Could have gone somewhere more prestigious from a basketball standpoint, but his parents were adamant that he goes to an Ivy-type school. He goes to Stanford as a freshman in the ACC. He finished 4th among high major players across the country in scoring. The only high major players that average more points per game than Abuka Okori, again, in the ACC. A.J. Dabanza, Darius Acuff Jr., and P.J. Haggerty. Awesome, awesome college players. Acuff and Dabanza are going to be top 5 picks. So that's the first name, Abuka Okori. Learn the name now. Next up is somebody, if you like college basketball, you should already know, even the casuals, Purdue point guard Braden Smith would be a steal. It would be terrific to see him land on a good team because he's already super polished. He's older. He played 4 years of college basketball. He broke the career all-time assist record in college. He's a 2-time All-American. The guy has done everything you could do except win a national championship. He was in the national championship game, lost to Dan Hurley in UConn, made the Elite Eight a couple of times, and even lost to a 16 seed for good measure. He's seen a lot. He's been through a lot. There are a lot of teams that could use good depth point guards. Looking at the Hawks, looking at the Rockets, maybe the T-Wolves as well, who we saw get eliminated last night. Braden Smith would be a steal. And then the last name I'll bring up is a name that should be a bigger deal in both college and NBA circles. That is Iowa State forward Milan Momcilovic. He was the leading scorer for a 2 seed in college hoops. That was a team that was nearly the 4th number 1 seed. Leading scorer, Milan Momcilovic. Measured in at the combine, 6'8", 218. But this is the number you should care about most. This is the thing you should remember. This is what you should tell your friends about. Hey, man, this is a guy to keep an eye on. 48% three-point shooting percentage. That is the number 1 three-point shooting percentage in college. 6'8", 218, 48% three-point shooting. And I know what you're immediately going to think. Well, Josh, he's 6'8", 218. Okay, he shot that percentage. He probably isn't shooting a lot of threes, though. He made the 4th most threes in college basketball last year. 4th most threes in college, high volume, 48% efficiency. Are you kidding? At 6'8", 218? But there's a chance he could come back to college. He declared, but left the option open, said he would enter the portal. There are some whispers that maybe with the do not contact tag, he isn't going back to Iowa State. Maybe he might go to Duke. If that happens, holy cow. Duke's already looking like the number 1 and number 2 team in the country. If you add Milan Momcilovic, it just seems unfair for Duke. But those are the 3 to keep an eye on. That all 3 could be in the NBA draft. We know Braden Smith. We know Abuka Okori. We'll see about Milan Momcilovic. Those are the 3 players outside of the lottery that could be steals in this draft. 310-840-4910 if you want in on today's show. Tony in Montreal, do you have anything to add on what we've been talking about here?
4: Sorry, I didn't catch up on what you had. I just hooked in right now.
1: Okay.
4: If you're talking about, are you talking about the hockey game tonight?
1: We haven't gotten to Sabres Montreal, but it is a bit of a dilemma. Tony, you

0: Westmont Consumers Credit Union, Fitzgerald Equipment, Southwest Airlines, the Village of Bedford Park, TimberTech Decking and Railing, and by Ziegler Subaru of Kenosha. And now your host, Zach Zaidman.
1: 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We're live at Rate Field. Ron Coomer and Zach Zaidman will have you covered in just a few moments, but let's get down to it. The Cubs are 78-75 now all time against the White Sox. 14 of the last 7 after last night's 10-5 win. The Cubs are 29-16 overall. They're up 2 on the Cardinals in the division. Meanwhile, the White Sox 22-22, one back of the Guardians. Beautiful night here at the Rate. The crowd, the parking lots are full, and it's going to be a great night. Wait till you hear Pat and Zach with the call of this game. We're now joined by Ron Coomer, and our conversation with Coom is sponsored by Yingling Traditional Lager from the oldest brewery in America. Ron, great game last night. The Cubs were able to get the W. The offense got going finally after a rough road trip down in Atlanta. How do they keep it going tonight? They're taking on a really good pitcher in Davis Martin.
2: Well, you know, first of all, welcome to the booth. Great to have you here on the south side.
1: On the south side.
2: Doing the pregame show and pinch hitting for Zach while Pat is off for the weekend. But how do they do it? Yesterday, the Cubs played a very clean game. They got big hits when they needed it, and it was a lot like what had happened for a month straight. You know, they had had, you know, the road trip where you didn't get the big hit. I think guys were a little gassed, you know, 23 games in 24 days is a lot of baseball. And I think last night, this energy of this series and the crowd was part of it. But they played a clean game yesterday in all aspects.
1: Let's hope that clean game continues tonight. 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All right, Coom, what are the keys for the White Sox to get another W here at the Rate?
2: Well, for the Cubs to win today's ballgame, at the end of the day, you've got to hit a guy that's been really hot for the White Sox. Martin's thrown the ball exceptionally well. When you look at his pitches, it's pretty conventional. But he knows how to execute and what to execute to the different hitters that he's going to face. And that's, you know, called pitching, right? And he knows how to do that, the back and forth, in and out, up and down. Right-handers have done better against him. And I do believe in a game like this, if he's sticking to something that's going away from the right-hander, this is the great ballpark to use the other side of the field because the ball really jets to right center. I think for Jameson Taillon, anytime J-Mo is on the bump and he has good command of his breaking pitches, in particular that cutter that comes back to the outside corner against the lefties, he is very tough to hit. He needs to have that, though, today because fly balls in this ballpark end up leaving the yard.
1: Right, when it gets a little warmer, it's a warmish night here on the south side, balls do tend to fly out of here. Thanks a lot, Coom. Really appreciate being here. Thank you for the warm welcome and the hospitality. Coming up next, we've got the inside pitch, which our friend Bruce Levine. 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
4: 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It is now time for the inside pitch with our good friend, Bruce Levine. You hear him almost every day during the baseball season with the Mully and Haw show. And Bruce, you had a chance to talk to the offensive hero of last night's game, right, Carson Kelly?
5: I did. And by the way, welcome to the booth, my friend.
4: Great to see you in person.
5: One story not often reported is the all-star quality level the catching the Cubs have with Carson Kelly and Miguel Amaya. Kelly was the star of last night's game with three hits and four RBI. He talked about the Cubs Sox history and matchup.
6: It's a lot of energy, a lot of buzz. It's a lot of fun, and really good games from what I've been a part of. So all in all, just, you know, a very fun series.
5: Kelly tells you, despite the recent slump, the team's offense is something to be counted on.
6: With this offense, there's going to be some ups and downs, and we got in late last night, come in, quick turnaround, put a good lineup out there, go do our thing, and all in all, just, again, really good.
5: Dustin, Kelly is on track again to be considered an all-star come July.
4: 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Jameson Taillon, Davis Martin are the pitching matchup. And don't forget the Brewers. They're coming to town for the first time this season, starting on Monday for the start of a three-game series. 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Some good news ahead on the injury report. 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
4: 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We're on the South Side tonight for Cubs and Sox. 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It is now time to talk about who's hot and who's cold. 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You got a plumbing emergency? You call 1-833-PLUM-911. The local 130 plumbers will get the job done right the very first time. Well, who's hot? How about Carson Kelly last night? Hit a tie-breaking single in the seventh inning. He drove in four runs, and you heard that great conversation that our guy Bruce Levine had with him earlier in the pregame show. It is also now time for the veteran of the game. And today's veteran of the game is Carl Metz from the Marine Corps, who lives in Bedford Park. And thank you for your service. 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Veteran-led and trusted since 2007. Now, some good news on the injury front. Jordan Wicks has been activated from the injured list, and he's been sent to AAA Iowa. Could see him back over at the friendly confines in just a little bit. Up next, a Cubs conversation right here on the Northwestern Medicine Cubs Radio Network.
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4: 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We are closing in on Cubs White Sox game number two. Last night it was the Cubs with a 10-5 win, and with that win, the Cubs improve to 78-75 all time, winners of 14 of the last 17 matchups. Of course, now it is time for our Cubs conversation, and our guy Bruce Levine had an opportunity to talk to a very important relief pitcher from last night's contest.
20: Okay, I'm with Trent Thornton. And Trent, when your number is called, you come in. A lot of Cub fans didn't know who you were up until a week or so ago, but certainly the Cubs did. What has your trek been like getting to being a Chicago Cub?
21: Yeah, I mean, I spent, I think, almost 5 years with Toronto and got over to Seattle halfway through 23. Spent the last three seasons with Seattle and got non-tendered this offseason, you know, coming off of a Achilles surgery. So I had a good relationship with Zombro, with Tread over the past, you know, 3-4 off seasons. Talked to him and obviously signed a minor league deal and was still hurt. So all the spring training, I was just kind of rehabbing and putting in all the work to get back to the big leagues as quickly as I could. Cubs gave me opportunity, and I'm just trying to make the most of each time my name's called.
20: How difficult is it to get back from an Achilles heel this fast and be an athlete? I know for friends of mine who had the injury, it's taken them a year to be able to play handball or pickleball.
21: Mm-hmm. Yeah, I mean, if you look at my legs side by side, you can tell which one's hurt. I mean, I got a chicken leg on my left side, but the training staff and the strength staff with the Cubs are top notch. I mean, they've been on it since day one when I signed with these guys. And I came into spring thinking like, oh, I'll be good enough to compete, and I wasn't. I mean, it was definitely very, very weak and had some hurdles to overcome. But it's just been awesome, this whole progression of everything, checking the boxes, making sure I'm feeling good. And then once I started feeling strong again, like, my arms felt good this whole time, so it was never like an arm thing. It was just making sure I was strong enough with my legs. So just getting the opportunity, I want to say it took about 8 months maybe for me, which I know timelines kind of change depending on the severity and the person, but I'm just super grateful to have this opportunity.
20: When you hear the manager say that your contribution won the game last night, I know you're a pro and you've been around for a long time, but how much more do you feel a part of everything that's going on when you know the manager feels that way about it?
21: No, it's always nice to hear kind words like that. Everyone in this locker room is an elite competitor, and at the end of the day, all we want to do is win. So it wasn't just me. I mean, you look at the guys who swung the bats last night. I mean, we got a good lineup. We got a good defense. Guys play lockdown defense. I mean, it's a lot of fun. It's a fun team to watch and be a part of.
20: You were going up against the White Sox team that tremendously underrated coming into the year. They got a lot of guys that can hurt you there. So to get through that lineup took a little something.
21: Yeah, I mean, they have a great lineup. A lot of young guys over there that are hungry, wanting to win. So, I mean, this crosstown rivalry, it's a real thing. So it's going to be another bloodbath tonight.
20: What's the Tommy Hotovy impact been on you so far?
21: He's been awesome. I mean, like I said, this whole staff is incredible human beings, not just coaches, but their ability to pay attention to details that can fine tune certain things. I mean, he's awesome. Nothing but great things to say about Tommy.
20: What have you learned about some of the personalities in this clubhouse?
21: I'm still getting my feet wet with everyone, but it's a bunch of great guys. Like, everyone seems to be, their vibes are great, getting along. Everyone's in each other's corner. So it's been a treat so far.
20: How much do the catchers have to do with your success mentally when you're in a game?
21: Yeah, I mean, when you can be on the same page as your catchers, it makes our job a lot easier because we don't have to think as much. And, I mean, the three guys that we got here are really, really good at what they do.
20: Trent, thank you. Keep up the good work.
21: Thank you. Appreciate it.
20: All right, back to you, Dustin.
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4: 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We've got Zach Zaidman and Ron Coomer calling first pitch right around 6:10, so make sure you stick with us for that on the network or in crystal clear FM quality on Score 104.3. And we are about to have the national anthem coming up here. We'll get to that in a minute. But first, let's hear from the manager of the Cubs. That, of course, is Craig Counsell.
22: Whenever you go through a game, I think we all pick moments in the game, right, that make an impact on us. And I think the point of that maybe is every moment of the game is important, really. So, you know, I think a lot of times it's the later game stuff that becomes the focus of attention because, you know, that's the last thing we saw and maybe it swung a result or something like that. And I think especially from a reliever's perspective, it's like, you know, they rarely get asked about when they don't give up runs. When they do give up runs, we're talking about them. And so maybe that's what you're talking about. Took me a while to get there, sorry.
20: So there's two moments, like for Pete yesterday. One, at the end of the game, he hits a ball extraordinarily hard. That makes a great play.
22: Yeah.
20: And he also reacts in a positive manner to the fact that he did everything he could, right, and didn't lose it. To me, I look at that as a positive moment in the game for him. Early in the game, he didn't get a bunt down properly. He probably looked at that. So things like that, you know, you can pick out 100 things in.
22: Yeah.
20: Right?
22: No, I mean, I think you notice all those moments, and you certainly take note of them, and they're all part of the game. You know, they're all, you know, a positive or a negative on the game in terms of trying to win the game. But then I think the moment, like, you know, Pete hitting the ball good, and, you know, that was maybe hopefully a little growth from Pete, but it's also a point in the game when, you know, we're up six and you hit a ball good. You know, there shouldn't be anything to be upset about.
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0: 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Pair of right-handers tonight at the Rate. Davis Martin, he's 5-1 with a 1.62 ERA and 8 starts, 52 strikeouts, and 50 innings of work. Jameson Taillon going for the Cubs. He's 2-2, 3.94 ERA and 8 starts, 40 strikeouts, 45 and two-third innings of work. Davis Martin has never faced the Cubs, but he has faced 4 Cubs batters. One of those guys is Alex Bregman, who's 1-for-2 with a double. So that's who I'm going with for who am I banking on. And who am I banking on is sponsored by Busey Bank, building business, growing wealth since 1868. It is the Cubs. It is the Sox right here on the south side at the Rate. Last night we had a great game, 10-5 for the Cubs, and it is now time to hand it over to Coombe, Zach, and the Cubs next right here on the Northwestern Medicine Cubs Radio Network.
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2: 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Three-run homer, Ian Happ is going to be gone! 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
7: It was an explosive start to the Crosstown Series for the Cubs. 10 runs on 14 hits and a 10-5 victory in the Southside Series opener. And now the Cubs looking for more. Hi, everyone. A pleasant good evening to you from Wright Field. It's game two of a three-game set between the Cubs and White Sox. Alongside Ron Coomer, Zach Zaidman in for Pat tonight. Rich Wyatt is our engineer, helping us blast through the speakers of your radio as well as all of your smart devices. And Dustin Rhodes is along as well. The Cubs have won 13 of their last 15 games in this series. And tonight, a couple of right-handers going. Jameson Taillon starts for the Cubs. Davis Martin going for the Sox. Let's get right to the starting lineups. 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For Craig Counsell's Cubs, first place in the National League Central with a record of 29-16. Nico Horner is the leadoff man, and he plays shortstop tonight. The first baseman is Michael Busch. Alex Bregman at third. The cleanup man is tonight's designated hitter, Ian Happ. The right fielder, Seiya Suzuki. Michael Conforto in left. Batting seventh, Matt Shaw, the second baseman. The center fielder is Pete Crow Armstrong. And hitting ninth, catcher Miguel Amaya with Jameson Taillon on the mound. For Will Venable's White Sox, second place in the American League Central, a record of 22-22. Sam Antonacci is the leadoff man, and he's in left field. Munetaka Murakami is the first baseman. Miguel Vargas at third. The cleanup man is shortstop Colson Montgomery. Chase Meidroff plays second. The designated hitter is Andrew Benintendi. Hitting seventh, right fielder Jared Kelnick. Tristan Peters is in center. And batting ninth, the catcher Drew Romo with right-hander Davis Martin on the mound. First pitch next. Cubs and White Sox on The Score. 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